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1: At 7 o'clock, it's 73 degrees. Partly cloudy skies tonight, a low of 63. Tomorrow, partly cloudy and a little warmer, high of 81. From the WTMJ Breaking News Center, I'm Jessica Gatso. Madison leaders call for patience and accountability into the investigation after a man was shot and killed by police. Police say Corey Ruiz had a knife when an officer was injured during a struggle, and that injured officer then shot him. Madison Mayor Satya Rhodes Conway.
2: It does not matter who you are or what your past is. You should not lose your life as a result of an encounter with law enforcement.
1: Rhodes Conway is also encouraging peaceful protests and working with the city to organize. As President Trump says he's weighing a massive attack against Iran, new reports say explosions have been reported across Kuwait. News Nation's Libby Dean.
3: The president telling Axios he's close to deciding whether to authorize what would be the largest U.S. strike on Iran so far. Also, the U.S. has deployed a B-1 bomber to the region, signifying a potential escalation there. Now, over on Capitol Hill today, there were some signs of growing Republican unease. For the first time since the ceasefire collapsed, the House passed a resolution. That resolution aimed at reining in President Trump's war powers, and the measure did fail over in the Senate. And tonight, the president is still inside the West Wing.
1: Officials say air defense systems in Kuwait are intercepting drones from an Iranian attack. No injuries have been reported. The federal government is suing the city of Milwaukee over its recently passed ordinance that bars ICE agents from wearing masks within city limits.
4: The Department of Homeland Security previously indicated it would not comply with Milwaukee's anti-mask ordinance, and in recent ICE arrests in the city, agents were masked while conducting operations. Mayor Cavalier Johnson, City Attorney Evan Goyke, and Police Chief Jeffrey Norman are all named as defendants in the suit. None offered comment on the Thursday filing. The suit is one of several being brought against cities across the U.S. with policies targeting federal law enforcement operations. Adam Roberts, WTMJ News.
1: A local business owner is dead after he was shot while working in Milwaukee. 44-year-old Kiwan Davis was shot yesterday morning outside his smoke shop, Iztaka Exotic, on the city's northwest side. Police do not know the motive behind the shooting, and no one is in custody. Wisconsin sees its first case of West Nile virus. Chief of Health Policy for Milwaukee County, Dr. Ben Weston, tells Wisconsin's Midday News.
5: May have symptoms like fever, body aches, headache, fatigue, these non-specific things that feel kind of like a summer cold or the flu. But for a small number of people, especially those who are more vulnerable, adults over 60, those with weakened immune systems, it can become much more dangerous, leading to inflammation of the brain or the membranes around the brain or the spinal cord. And this can lead to hospitalization, and in rare cases, it can even be fatal.
1: Weston says 80% of people who get infected do not know they have it. The Milwaukee Health Department keeps food safety top of mind, especially with food being the big draw for outdoor festivals.
6: Last year, the Milwaukee Health Department inspected over 133 unique events. Consumer Environmental Health Director for Milwaukee, Carly Hagerty, tells WTMJ some of the things that they look for.
7: It's food safety. So do they have a proper hand wash setup? We want to make sure they have a proper place to wash their hands. If they're serving hot foods, do they have the proper equipment to keep it hot? Do they have thermometers to check the temperatures of the food, as well as things like sanitizer?
6: They also check that each stand has a recent license. Elizabeth Linton in WTMJ News.
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3: Time for a WTMJ sports update from the Gruber Law Offices. One call, that's all sports desk. The Brewers' season-long nine-game homestand continues tomorrow afternoon against the Colorado Rockies. Jacob Mizorowski's next start is being pushed back as the team works to manage his innings and the innings of all their young starters. Brewers president of baseball operations, Matt Arnold.
4: Certainly want to be conservative, but we also got to win games. You know, we have a long way to go, and don't want to get too far ahead of ourselves. You know, we're still in July here, and so we, you know, obviously have a little bit of a lead here, but that can go away quickly. And so, you know, we're gonna do what we can to push the guys, but also do it responsibly.
3: The Brewers begin the day with a 7-game lead over the Cubs for first place in the NL Central. Taking a look at the roads with your WTMJ Time Saver traffic. Looking pretty clear on the roads right now. Not seeing any major incidents or slowdowns. And taking a look at your WTMJ 5-day forecast. Partly cloudy skies tonight, a low of 63. Partly cloudy and a bit warmer tomorrow, a high of 81. On Saturday, partly cloudy, warm and humid. A slight chance for storms moving in late, a high of 87. Sunday, hot and humid. A chance for thunderstorms, high of 93 and the heat index near 100. On Monday, partly cloudy, still hot and humid, with another chance for thunderstorms, high of 90 and the heat index 100. Right now in Madison, it's 73 degrees, in Green Bay, it's 76, in Waukesha, it's 73, and in Milwaukee, it's 73 degrees. I'm Jessica Gatso, Outdoor Living Unlimited. 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
6: Welcome to the second hour of What's on Tap at 7:35. Come with me behind the scenes of the new Uke documentary, all about Bob Uecker, the co-founders of the Milwaukee production studio September Club, who have spent the last 3 years making this film all about Bob Uecker. Barry Polterman and Jeremy Kuhn will join me to give a preview before it opens tomorrow in Wisconsin theaters. But first, a fun new addition to this weekend's German Fest at Henry Meyer Festival Park, where the Summerfest grounds are. You know German Fest. It's been going on 44 years now. It's all the fun for 3 days, Friday, Saturday, Sunday, everything you can think of. Yes, delicious, authentic food. Of course, there's going to be beer. The unique activities. I love the Glockenspiel. The Dachshund Derby makes me laugh. They have this amazing, they have amazing music to listen to and to enjoy live, but they also have the steel timber sports, which if you've never seen it at the BMO Pavilion, it is a high energy, power tools, all sorts of really strong competitors of all ages and all genders just slicing through wood. It is very impressive, and I am always surprised at how much it entertains me. So there's lots to do at German Fest, including new this year, something called Lumberjacks in Love. And with all the details, I get to welcome two guests to the WTMJ studio. First, local author who is an Amazon and USA Today best-selling author, and her recent novel is titled Falling for the Fake Lumberjack, Sarah Nye. Welcome.
7: Thank you very much. What a happy coincidence that that is my title.

0: Oh, I know. Coincidence? I'm not so sure. Joining you is the owner of the local indie bookstore named The Well-Read Damsel, Natasha Meyer. Welcome.
1: Thank you so much for having us.
0: I am so glad you're both here. And that, how did the, well, first of all, tell us what Lumberjacks in Love at German Fest is all about. And then we can find out how it came about.
1: Yeah, so Lumberjacks in Love is a three-hour pop-up that we're going to have at the BMO Pavilion. It'll be in conjunction with the U.S. Men's Championship for the steel lumber sports, or timber sports. So we will have all the Lumberjack books that you can imagine. Sarah and I will be joining us to do a signing of her books as well. We'll have stickers, merch, and all that fun stuff. And I guess some photo ops with some of the timber sports competitors as well.
2: Ooh.
0: And I'm telling you, it takes a lot of strength to, you know, to swing an axe and chop through these really thick blocks of wood. But it also takes muscle to hold. They have something called a hot saw competition on Friday night. And it is these custom, super loud, big chainsaws. So, yeah, so you're going to see men and women who are very, very strong and have muscles. So those photo ops are, you can do a little squeeze maybe if you ask nicely. So how did, I think this is a great pairing that you're going to be right there by the BMO Pavilion. That's a great space. And just to pop up and delight people, because I think there are going to be people who discover the Lumberjacks in Love section and are going to get introduced to romance novels. Who came up with this idea?
1: German Fest actually reached out to us
0: few
1: months ago. They had seen some of our pop-ups. We just were vendors at Summerfest. We've kind of worked, we've worked with the Admirals, we work at the Brewers, and they knew lumberjack romances were a thing. They knew the timber sports were coming, and I guess they were looking to have a fun collaboration. And we know Sarah from just, we've worked together now a little bit here and there for the past year that our store has been around. And I knew her book had just come out. So we figured a pop-up is so fun, but make it even better by having an author come and sign.
0: And Sarah, this is such a fun idea. So you brought a copy of Falling for the Fake Lumberjack with you. I am learning right now that there are lumberjack love stories. I know about Gilded Age romances, like by Joanna Shoup. Mm-hmm. That's one author I'm very familiar with and friends and a fan of hers. But I had not known of other genres. Or I guess maybe like Twilight falls into some sort of romanticy.
1: Yeah, there's a lot of subgenres of the romance world. Mm. If you can think it, there's probably a book out there for it. But lumberjacks, yeah, I think it's, like you said, people in the timber sports world, they are strong people. Mm. And there's definitely a market for that.
0: Sarah, how did you find out about, how did you gravitate towards a lumberjack romance?
2: Like I said, total coincidence. This happens to be the title. First, I came up with the idea because I thought it would be funny to have a book about a guy that pretended to be a lumberjack to get a girl's attention. And so he sort of goes along with it. She lives in a cottage town and he happens to be there. She mistakes him for a lumberjack. And then he's just like, yeah, meet me down by the lake. And so that's how the story begins. And yeah, the fake lumberjack title is a happy coincidence. And basically that's how the story takes off. And you have to read the rest of it to find out what happens.
0: Is it a... So you say happy coincidence. So this is not a calculated move to get into the lumberjack love story genre.
2: I would love
0: There's nothing wrong with that.
2: To be in a lumberjack love story. But yeah, it was the working title. And my publisher, Montlake, just happened to really like it. So that's what we kept it as Falling for the Fake Lumberjack.
0: So go with it.
2: Yep. Yeah, that's what I titled it as I was writing it.
0: I have more questions for you. She is local author Sarah Nye, joined by Natasha Meyer, owner of Well-Read Damsel, the brick-and-mortar bookstore that you can't contain.
1: Yeah.
0: All the pop-ups keep happening. And they will be part of Lumberjacks in Love Sunday at German Fest. But I have questions about romance novels and bookstores and more. And if you have any questions, Siding Unlimited, WTMJ Talk and Text Line, 855-616-1620. 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
0: 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I felt the need to play that Monty Python song because Lumberjacks in Love is something you can see at German Fest on Sunday. It is a very special pop-up. And in the studio with me from Well-Read Damsel, the romance bookstore in Wauwatosa, is the owner, Natasha Meyer, and one of our local authors, a best-selling author, Sarah Nye, and her book, Falling for the Fake Lumberjack. And so Lumberjacks in Love Sunday, what are the times of your pop-up?
1: 12 p.m. to 3 p.m. at the BMO Pavilion.
0: Which is going to be right outside the Steel Timber Sports Competition.
2: Can't wait to see that.
1: I've never seen it in person.
2: Me either. I'm excited. Well, I used to go up north and they have lumberjack competitions up there, but we never sat and watched.
0: This has big screens. It's a full televised event.
1: The championship starts at 2 p.m.
0: Yeah.
1: So you can come for both.
0: So that's what's great. Yeah. So your pop-up is before that, noon to 3. And Sarah, you will be there signing Falling for the Fake Lumberjack. And and Natasha, you also have other lumberjack love stories.
1: We do, yeah. We'll have a handful of other ones, some other signed copies as well.
0: That is so fun to discover that. And Sarah, are you from Wisconsin?
2: I am from Wisconsin, yep. I am southeast Wisconsin. I don't want to give it away. But
0: we will protect your secrecy.
2: Yeah, I went to school in Minnesota. Everyone comes back, so here we are.
0: Great. Yeah. And how did you start writing romance novels?
2: Well, I feel like a lot of people, you always have that. Well, I just always wanted to write stories. I used to daydream a lot, journal a lot. And then one day I just decided to write a book. And my first book was a young adult romance. And then one thing led to another. And now I'm writing college, contemporary, and sports.
0: Did you go to school for writing?
2: No, I went to school for marketing and advertising. So, yeah.
0: And I love that you found your passion because I think a lot of people would like to be writers, but it's not always just easy. Hey, writing the book itself is not always easy. And then also getting published. So congratulations.
2: Thank you. I've been doing it for 12 years. So after that first book, I never stopped. So just like riding a bike. You just get up. I do it every day. And we're like a well-oiled machine.
0: So we're excited about Falling for the Fake Lumberjack. We know that's a lumberjack romance. Mm-hmm. What are some of the themes of your other novels?
2: I write a lot of college-age romance. I just love that first love. I love young adult. I love rom-com. Romantic comedy is my jam. So, yeah.
0: I guess that's not a big surprise.
2: It's not as easy to write as you'd think because I'm like, oh, this isn't funny. And then it turns out it is

0: funny. So
1: it's nailing that sense of humor that's the challenge.
0: Mm-hmm. Yeah, I would think so, yeah.
1: What's the perfect rom-com movie?
0: Oh.
1: That you think, like, as a
0: writer.
1: Where
0: do I start? How to Lose a Guy in 10 Days. She's the Man. Natasha, do you have a few that you're thinking of?
2: Ooh, that's a great question.
0: Oh, there's so many.
2: She's the Man is probably one of the tops for me.
0: Yeah, that's a good one. Just rewatched that.
1: I'm a Notting Hill fan.
0: Oh, that's a good one, too. Yep.
1: Do you write anything, Sarah, that's autobiographical?
0: I think there's a little bit of me in every book, just the jokes, things that, like, my family have done and said, and I'll throw in the occasional first date gone wrong from when I was single. So I do incorporate some things like that, but I don't know. I daydream a lot of it.
1: And are all of your characters, would you say, completely fictional, or are there one or two characters that are very much like an old roommate or just somebody?
0: Yeah, I'll pull people from that I went to high school with, some of my girlfriends. I need a name, I'll borrow names of, you know, if I need a name, it might be Natasha. We don't know.
2: We'll see.
0: There might be a bookstore that pops up called The Well-Read Damsel.
1: She is USA Today bestselling romance author Sarah Nye. Local Wisconsin gal, and Natasha Meyer, owner of the Well-Read Damsel bookstore, a whole whopping year old, but very successful. Mm-hmm. Natasha, how did you and Sarah connect? Did you discover one of her books?
2: I have known about Sarah for a while, like before the store was a thing. I think it was probably social media. It's hard because a lot of times you don't know where authors are from. Mm-hmm. You're not really posting where you're living just to keep it in a little anonymity online. Sure. I think you might have reached out to us because a lot of authors will have what are called advanced reader copies. So when they have a book coming out, they usually select a few people to get early copies to give feedback, to help get early reviews and help with early sales. And I think it was Falling for the Fake Lumberjack. That was the book that was about to come out at the time. So Sarah came by our store and dropped off a box of ARCs for our readers, which was really, they loved it. So it was really lovely.
0: I love doing that.
1: Sarah, what do you remember about meeting Natasha the first time?
0: The store had a line down the street, and I felt awful because I had this box of books, and I didn't want to intrude, but I also wanted the readers to have these books. And I sort of, you know, fumbled my way inside. Yeah. I skipped the line. I'm sorry.
2: I'm here for a reason.
0: Yeah. Can you please give these to Natasha?
1: That is, I love that you brought together and that you're giving out free books.
0: Yep, it was a brief intro, and I've been sliding into her DMs ever since.
2: Yeah.
1: We will talk about your Axes and End Zones romance series, Sarah, when we come back. And Natasha, want to find out more about your first year as a bookstore owner and what the response has been as a local business owner. You've got it on What's on Stack. Oh, What's on Stap? What's on Stacked? Stacking up the books. What's on Taps? Keep it here on WTMJ.
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3: German Fest weekend is here, starts tomorrow, goes through Sunday, and if you go on Sunday afternoon, you can be part of the Lumberjacks in Love pop-up near the BMO Pavilion, just outside the Steel Timber Sports Competition. And you go to Lumberjacks in Love and that pavilion area, you will meet my two guests, Natasha Meyer, owner of the Well-Read Damsel Bookstore, and USA Today best-selling author from Wisconsin, Sarah Nye, author of Falling for the Fake Lumberjack. You'll be signing those books at German Fest?
4: I will. I got a Sharpie, and I'm ready.
3: Good.
4: A stack of Sharpies.
3: You'll have muscles just like the timber sports competitors after signing.
4: Exactly.
3: And so, Sarah, this Falling for the Fake Lumberjack is the first installment of a new romance series that you have called Axes and End Zones. So how many books are in your series?
4: There are three books in this series. The second one came out. It is called Married to the Scottish Player. It's a football romance. And the third one comes out in November. So very excited.
3: And I assume, Natasha, you will have all of those books in your store.
5: Yes, we do.
4: Yeah, Natasha.
5: We have that series, and we have some of her other books as well. We have some of her YA books. So if you have a teen that likes romance, we have some fun YA ones and ones for adults too.
3: So talk about Well-Read Damsel. It's Well and the color red.
5: The color red, like the color red, yeah.
3: Damsel. And talk about the journey of your store, which has now been open a full year.
5: A full year, yeah. So we started as a pop-up bookstore in 2024, a little bit before our storefront opened. It was my way of testing out the market. We're a romance-only bookstore, so all we carry is romance and romantic fantasy. We just would have events just around the city of Milwaukee with anyone that would work with us. And our first pop-up was at Ray's Bar in Tosa. We had over 300 people come out, and it was me and a bookshelf. And there was a line out the door for like the full 2 hours. I thought I could do it by myself. All of my friends and family stepped in. And it has only been crazier from then.
3: So there's such an appetite, such a demand for romance.
5: Yes. Oh, 100%. I mean, it's been one of the biggest publishing industries for a long time. Mm-hmm. I just think there's a lot more openness and willingness to talk about it due to like social media and just, you know, all the book talk, bookstagrammer world. But yeah, we started as a pop-up. And then June of 2025, we opened our storefront. So yeah, it's a full year now.
3: Well, and when you opened your storefront, there was a line around the block at the grand opening, just like Sarah was saying.
5: I mean, yeah, we had over 800 people come out. And it was a heat advisory day. So it was, I think, like 100 degrees.
3: Oh,
5: we were passing out water. We had sunscreen, water, and Gatorade. Many of our neighboring businesses also passed out water. So we kept everyone as hydrated as we could. But we're very thankful that people still came.
3: Where is your store?
5: We are on North Avenue in East Tosa. So if you know where like Cranky Owls, Little Village Play Cafe, we're kind of in that area there.
3: And what are your next plans for the Well-Read Damsel?
5: Great question. Onwards and upwards. August 15th is Bookstore Romance Day. So it's a national holiday where bookstores around the nation celebrate romance, which will be fun. And then September 10th through the 13th, we have what we call From Milwaukee with Love. It's our second year doing it. It's a four-day romance book festival that we have here. Last year, we had about 2,500 people from around the world come. And we're doing it again this year and making it a little bigger.
3: Natasha, your passion for romance novels, I mean, you share it with so many other people.
5: Yes.
3: I love that you have struck the chord and excited other romance fans to come find you and feed their need for more romance.
5: Mm-hmm. I think reading is a very like isolating hobby. Like you're doing it on your own, but a lot of people do crave community. So our mission has always just been to create kind of a third space for readers to come and gather and have fun.
4: It's truly a dream come true doing what we do, I think.
5: Oh, yeah. 100%.
4: living the dream.
3: Mm-hmm. Well, live the dream with Sarah Nye, author, and Natasha Meyer, owner of the Well-Read Damsel Bookstore. Find them both Sunday at German Fest. Will you be wearing a dirndl or flannel
5: we'll
3: for
5: see.
3: Lumberjacks?
5: We'll see. You have to come to find out.
3: That's true. Right. It's Lumberjacks in Love.
4: Can't give all our secrets away.
3: The pop-up from noon till 3, signing a pop-up, and they're right outside the Steel Timber Sports competition, so you can meet the gals and then go right into the competition and cheer on the winners.
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4: Yep.
3: Thank you so much. 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
5: Thank you for having us. This is fun.
3: My pleasure. Stay with us to go behind the scenes of the brand new Bob Uecker documentary next. But first, we go to the WTMJ Breaking News Center. Here is Jessica Gatzo.
6: Thanks, Sandy. A man is in custody after a deadly shooting in Fond du Lac. Police responded early this morning near 21st and South Main Street on the south side of the city. A 22-year-old man was found dead at the scene. Police arrested a 26-year-old man hours later. They say this was an isolated incident where those involved knew each other. A fire in Racine leaves multiple pets dead and 3 people displaced. Fire crews responded to heavy smoke at an apartment near Superior Street and Romaine Avenue last night. They found 6 cats dead inside the home. No residents were injured, and 1 firefighter was treated at the hospital for a minor injury. The fire caused an estimated $70,000 in damage. The cause is unknown. A Mequon Country Club is paying $750,000 to settle a federal PPP loan case. The U.S. Attorney's Office says Ozaukee Country Club wasn't eligible for a Paycheck Protection Program loan because it operates as a private membership club. Federal officials say the club received the loan and later had it forgiven. The country club agreed to the settlement but does not admit wrongdoing or liability. Taking a look at the roads with your WTMJ Time Saver traffic. All clear on the roads right now. No major incidents, no slowdowns. And taking a look at your WTMJ 5-day forecast. Partly cloudy skies tonight, a low of 63. Partly cloudy and a bit warmer tomorrow, a high of 81. On Saturday, partly cloudy, warm and humid. There's a slight chance for storms late, a high of 87. On Sunday, hot and humid. Could see some thunderstorms, a high of 93, and the heat index near 100. On Monday, still partly cloudy, hot and humid. Another chance for those thunderstorms, high of 90, and the heat index once again near 100. Right now in Madison, it's 72 degrees, in Green Bay, 75, Waukesha, 72, and in Milwaukee, it's 72 degrees. I'm Jessica Gatzo, Outdoor Living Unlimited, WTMJ News Time, 7:32.
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7: Youth was always a comic force.
8: There he is, Mr. Basketball, Bob Uecker. Baseball. I thought it was basketball.
7: He had created his persona, Mr. Baseball, and then everything flowed from that.
9: The world didn't know what was coming when he went out there as a regular on the Johnny Carson show.
10: Yes, that's me. That's my hidden ball trick.
11: That is an excerpt from the brand new Bob Uecker documentary with the perfect title, Uke. It's easy to remember. Four letters. And September Club is a local production company that specializes in documentaries, a long list of accomplished titles. And now the creators of this new Bob Uecker documentary, Uke, which will be released in cinemas all around Wisconsin tomorrow, official opening day of the movie in theaters. And with me to share the making of this documentary and their experiences are the co-founders of September Club in the studio, Barry Poulterman. Hi, Barry.
12: Hello, Sandy. Nice to see you.
11: Nice to see you. And on the line, nice to hear, Jeremy Kuhn. How are you?
13: Doing great. Thanks for having us.
11: Oh, so glad you're here. First, before the behind-the-scenes stories, congratulations to both of you and the entire September Club team on the completion of the film, the sold-out world premiere at the Milwaukee Film Festival in April, and now the release of the film tomorrow in theaters. I have been excited about this documentary ever since I found out about it about 2.5 years ago. You both must be even more excited for fans to see this film than I am.
12: Well, tonight they're doing previews at the Marcus Theater, so it's actually playing 7 o'clock and 9 o'clock shows tonight.
11: Cool.
12: In, I think, all of the theaters it's playing in. I think it's in all 17. So I've been checking my phone for the last couple hours to see how many seats are sold.
11: Oh, yeah. Yeah. And I assume there are people who are just as excited. There are people eating popcorn watching Uke right now.
12: Yeah. The first screenings are just starting probably a half an hour ago.
11: And what was it like for both of you at the world premiere at the Oriental Theater?
12: So Jeremy was not there. Jeremy lives at Salt Lake City and was not able to make the trip. But
13: I am the only person not from Wisconsin.
11: Yet you needed to make a Bob Uecker film. Tell me about that, Jeremy. The rest of us, you know, it's a gimme for those of us who are here in Wisconsin. Yeah, we want to make a Uke documentary.
13: I knew Bob as the dad from Mr. Belvedere because I was that age. So, like, I didn't even know he played baseball till probably I was an adult. And I just thought he's just always a fun guy. Like, everyone kind of knows who he is. I knew he was on The Tonight Show. And then as we got into it, we're talking, like, I had no idea the baseball career he had and like how much his broadcast, like he has so many avenues in entertainment that he's done. And on top of it, he's just a really awesome guy. Like, we got we started us having lunch with him during spring training, was how we kicked it off. We had like a 4-hour lunch, and the only reason it ended is because we had to go catch our flight. He's like everything you would want someone to be, like when you're meeting a celebrity. He was amazing.
11: That sounds like a slice of heaven, a 4-hour lunch with Bob Uecker. And you got to live that.
13: Yeah, and I was exhausted, and he could have gone longer. Like, we were laughing so hard and stuff. Like, it was just, I felt lazy around him because he just had so much energy.
12: Yeah, the way Michael Vollman, one of the directors, describes it, he said, I had all these things in my head that I was going to pitch to get him excited about doing this documentary, and I kept running him through my head, and then we sat down, and he just told stories for 4 hours, and then we went to get a plane, and then he called later and said, yeah, let's do it.
11: That's great. But I think that's high praise, because one of the things you see in the Uke movie is that he is a private person. Mm-hmm. He's the life of the party. He's hilarious. He's encyclopedically knowledgeable about baseball. But he chooses who he wants to spend time with. And for him to say, okay, September Club, you made the cut. We had a good lunch. I'm going to open up my home. I'm going to get out treasures. I'm going to be honest and share stories with you.
12: Well, you know, he was a celebrity, and he had a lot of Hollywood friends. And we were told that he called a couple friends who he'd worked with over the years and did some due diligence on us and what we'd done. And we just finished a project called The Last Movie Stars with Ethan Hawke. It was about Paul Newman and Joanne Woodward. And from what we've been told, that was what kind of did it for him. He was like, okay, that sounds like these guys
11: know
12: what they're doing.
11: Those are some A-list legends, yeah, and that he makes the cut. And that's so funny because he's the I must be in the front row guy. So there he is again. It's like thinks he's big stuff, and he's not. And here he is thinking,
12: But he is big stuff. You know, the thing is that what excited me the first time we talked about this was I knew when Michael Vollman first brought up the idea on a company call, and Jeremy was on the call, and our editor Matthew Prekop and co-producer Matthew Prekop was on the call. And the two of them said, you know, we've always wanted to do a Bob Uecker documentary, but, you know, it just seems like it'd be really hard to do. And Jeremy was the one who popped up and said, that's a great idea. And the second the guy that's not from Milwaukee, said, this is a great idea, I was like, okay, there you go. This is legs. So we're starting in Wisconsin, but that is ultimately our goal, is to use this as a launching pad for the rest of the country. We keep getting these social media texts and messages like, when are you coming to our, you know, we want to see it too. And so we're starting here, but the plan is to roll this out. We have no plans for streaming, no plans for home video at this point. We're just going to go through theaters starting here, and then we want to go all throughout the country. And we have this dream of ending at the Baseball Hall of Fame in November as the end of our sort of run for just following a baseball path, not a typical indie film documentary path.
11: I love that plan. Bob Uecker on the big screen. The new documentary, Uke, in previews tonight and officially on big screens around Wisconsin tomorrow. Check your local listings. I am delighted to be joined by September Club's Barry Polterman and Jeremy Kuhn. More behind-the-scenes stories and a little more sound from the Uke documentary next on What's on Tap.
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19: I love the minor leagues.
20: Why is that?
19: It's low pay, low meal money. No IRS people around you. It's great.
21: One of my all-time favorite people right here. We dressed next to each other. I said to myself, I'm going to introduce myself to Hank Aaron. So I said, Hank, I'm Bob Uecker. And he said, who are you with? I said, I'm on your team.
22: I was kind of looking at him because he was about two stalls down from me. And he took his jock strap and hung it around his neck. He said, just in case a foul tip hit me, you know, I could teach you all these things, but you won't listen to me. And I'm glad that I didn't.
11: One of the funniest moments from the new documentary, Uke, where you actually get to see archival footage and interviews. That was something I had never seen before with Henry Aaron. And two of the filmmaking team are with me now on What's on Tap, co-founders of September Club, the production company that have created Uke. Barry Polterman in the studio and Jeremy Kuhn on the phone. And hearing that Hank Aaron memory, guys, what comes to mind for each of you as it connects with the documentary Uke?
12: You know, I just want to say that Hank Aaron footage, when we first came across that, was so amazing because it was like we got the raw interview for that. And also Joe Torre was also, we got the raw interview for that. And it just felt like he was participating in our documentary. You know, it was, we also got Joe Torre today to do an interview, but we intercut it with his, you know, interview from that documentary. I don't know, you know, the history of not just Wisconsin baseball, but baseball. I mean, one of the reasons the guys, the directors right now are in Madison at a Mallards game, and they're going to go all over the state and go to a lot of minor league games, Northwoods League games. It's a story about baseball. I think it ends with the word baseball, right? It's time to play Brewers baseball, I think is the last line of the film. It's just a film, but not about baseball. It's about what baseball is, what it means to Bob, and what I think it means to people who really love baseball. And it's not about winning, you know. It's kind of about how hard it is to win. I mean, it's how it doesn't matter entirely if you win. It's such a cliche, but it's playing the game, you know. And Bob really lived that.
11: Bob Uecker wasn't great at it, but he couldn't get out of it.
12: But he was great at it, right? He was great at baseball, not at the game baseball, you know, like, but he was pretty good at the game baseball, but he was great at being part of baseball. He was great at finding a way, you know. So many people have dreams of what they want to do when they're kids, and it's hard and they don't achieve it. There's only so many baseball stars. There's only so many film directors, right, that make it. But there's all kinds of other ways to direct that energy in a way that, I mean, how do you take that and turn it into being a best-selling author? How do you take that and turn it into being a sitcom star? They developed Mr. Belvedere for him to be the number one spokesperson in television commercials. It's crazy to be a movie star, I mean, Major League. He stole a movie that's perhaps the best movie about baseball, one of them. He is very good at baseball.
11: That's true. That's a great delineation that he wasn't the best athlete at baseball, but as far as the essence of baseball and his love for it and knowledge and understanding what the baseball culture is, especially for players, he was an expert.
12: And I didn't even mention an amazing announcer and play-by-play caller, color. I mean, he did play-by-play, till he couldn't anymore. I mean, to the very last moment of him being with us in this world and the Brewers playing ball, he was at the microphone.
11: And Jeremy, what do you think of when you try to tell a story of someone that everybody thinks they already know?
13: Yeah, I mean, to me, like, talking to him, it was more like he's born in 1934 and, like, how different America is. Because I remember him talking about, like, he's playing baseball during, like, the Green Book days. Like, the Black Bears have to go stay at a different hotel, and it's just weird to think, like, that's not that long ago. So I think when Barry's saying, like, a sense of history, that's the most. But, like, I mean, to me, like, what I want us to do with this film is, like, to really – I want to replicate the feeling we had when we had lunch with him and you sit down and talk to him because, like – I don't know if that comes across, but you get to know him more and just realize that he's genuinely a very good person. He's done all this other amazing stuff. And I've met a fair amount of celebrities, and I'm usually disappointed when you meet him. And he's on the short list that is not that. And we just wanted to kind of convey that to the audience that he's everything he kind of purports to be.
11: That is a great characterization, Jeremy, that after that very first lunch, the very first germ of this idea, that was the sensation that you wanted to replicate.
13: Yeah, I just feel like it'd be a shame for people not to know him better, even especially outside Wisconsin, I think, because a lot of people, as you get further away, know who he is, but are like, oh, he's that Mr. Belvedere, he did Miller Lite. Like, they don't really know, they don't put all together that he's done.
11: And that he's not a clown and a performer all the time, that you get the intimate moments where he's sharing personal stories in his own home, and his wife's participating. Like, these are... You don't get to see this side of Bob, and he's very funny and he's very serious in this documentary. We're talking.
13: Yeah, and go ahead,
11: Jeremy.
13: Sorry, I also wouldn't say he also didn't really have like an easy life. He had plenty of like bad things that happened to him. He persevered through them, which I think is also a really good trait that he had.
11: And you learn about some of that journey in the documentary Uke. I'm talking with Jeremy Kuhn on the phone and Barry Polterman in the studio. They are the co-founders of September Club, the documentary production company that is bringing Uke to the big screen. Previews tonight. Still get there by 9.
12: Yeah, they're still 9 o'clock tonight.
11: Yeah, and opening officially tomorrow at Wisconsin Theaters. So check your listings for Uke. And we'll have more behind-the-scenes stories on What's on Tap next.
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0: the big screen because September Club, the production company, I have Barry Polterman in the studio with me and Jeremy Kuhn on the phone, founders of September Club. And your team followed Bob Uecker the last two seasons that he announced baseball. But you followed him also around other parts of his life, really capturing that time. We only have a couple minutes left, but you fit all of that into 94 minutes. What's a moment? Jeremy, I'll ask you, is there a moment or a story that just couldn't fit in that you wish could have?
1: I'm drawing a blank. I mean, I feel like we do a good representation of it. I mean, there's more archival out there. Barry might have some. Nothing's coming to mind. I'm really happy with everything we have.
2: I'll tell you the one that people say to me they can't believe is in the film is the Howard Cosell truculent story. The truculent, sir. You know that story?
0: I don't.
2: Okay.
1: Yeah.
2: I don't have time to tell.
1: Okay,
2: it's too long. But that's why it's not in the film, because it took forever. It was like a 2-minute story. It's very funny. But everybody says, oh, I can't believe you didn't put the Howard Cosell story in.
0: And I didn't. I've seen a screening, and I didn't ask because I felt that anything was missing. It's just when we're talking about the robustness of his life and his career.
2: Yeah.
0: Wow, you really do cover it wonderfully. His baseball career, from his athleticism all the way through his broadcasting to his very last game, to all of the other entertaining things that we remember. So thank you so much to both of you. I hate to even end this conversation, but what are the next plans for the Uke documentary after this week in Wisconsin theaters?
2: Well, hopefully enough people come to see it this week that Marcus keeps it for next week. And then hopefully even the week after that, my 14-year-old son said to me, why did you open up between the Odyssey and Spider-Man? It's going to ruin Christmas. Why did you do that? So, so Spider-Man is next week. So we got to keep it in theaters through Spider-Man, hopefully. And then after that, starting the 7th, we're going to start showing the film all over the state in all kinds of theaters. Not just Marcus theaters, but theaters. I mean, there's theaters in every corner of the state that are going to be playing the film. We've got 50 theaters booked right now. So
0: you are excited to see this film, aren't you? Everyone listening out there, ukemovie.com is the easy website to go to see where all the screenings are and to see the cool trailer. So Barry Polterman, thank you very much for joining me. And Jeremy Kuhn, thanks so much for calling in and to both of you and your entire September Club team for bringing this movie to reality.
2: Thank you so much, Sandy.
1: Thanks so much.
0: You're very welcome. UkeTheMovie.com. I am Sandy Max. 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
3: At 8:01, it's 71 degrees. Partly cloudy skies tonight, a low of 63. From the WTMJ Breaking News Center, I'm Jessica Gatso. After a series of deadly confrontations involving ICE agents, Border Czar Tom Homan says they are on pace for a record number of monthly arrests. News Nation's Allie Bradley.
4: Some of that data shows that there are nearly 66,000 people currently in ICE custody, and of those, 43,000 were taken into detention just last month alone. It's the highest monthly total since President Trump returned to office. And Homan also confirmed ICE vehicle stops have resumed after they were temporarily paused following those recent officer-involved shootings in Texas and Maine. He says the pause was intended to review officer safety, equipment, and training before President Trump directed operations to continue.
3: Homan said all traffic stops would require at least one officer to wear a camera. In Madison, emotions continue to run high after a man was shot and killed by police yesterday. Common Council President Sabrina Madison.
5: I'm angry. There's like no way around it. And while we know that there will be investigations and all of that, the thing for me is that his death is final.
3: Madison police say Corey Ruiz had a knife when an officer was injured during a struggle and that the injured officer shot and killed him. A second officer was also injured, but it's unclear how. The Wisconsin Department of Criminal Investigations is leading the independent investigation. Wisconsin health officials are reporting another increase in cases of the stomach illness, cyclosporiosis.
6: The Department of Health Services says 105 cases and 3 hospitalizations have been reported so far this season. Most of the illnesses have been linked to international travel, while 20 cases were acquired in the U.S. with no common food source identified. There are no active cyclospora outbreaks in Wisconsin. Health officials are reminding people to wash fresh fruits and vegetables before eating or preparing them. Nicer Spencer, WTMJ News.
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0: Time for a WTMJ sports update from the Gruber Law Offices. One call, that's all sports desk. The Brewers' season-long nine-game homestand continues tomorrow afternoon against the Colorado Rockies. Jacob Mizorowski's next start is being pushed back as the team works to manage his innings and the innings of other young starters. Brewers President of Baseball Operations, Matt Arnold.
1: Certainly want to be conservative, but we also got to win games. You know, we have a long way to go and don't want to get too far ahead of ourselves. You know, we're still in July here, and so we, you know, obviously have a little bit of a lead here, but that can go away quickly. And so, you know, we're gonna do what we can to push the guys, but also do it responsibly.
0: Following the Brewers' Friday afternoon game against the Rockies, over 30 former Brewers will take the field for a three-inning alumni game,
2: including former Brewers reliever Jeremy Jeffress.
3: We're just trying to have the Advil ready.
2: Jeffress spent six of his 11 big league seasons in the Brewers organization.
3: Milwaukee's always been my home, man. You know, leaving and coming back a couple times. Yeah, I feel like I'm very much a Milwaukee Brewer for sure.
2: And he's out to win.
3: The competitive nature, you know, that we still have once the game is over. I'm talking about, I don't think we're ever going to lose that. I don't care how old we get.
2: Greg Matzik, WTMJ News.
0: And taking a look at the roads with your WTMJ Time Saver traffic, looking pretty clear on the roads. No major incidents, no slowdowns. And taking a look at your WTMJ 5-day forecast. Partly cloudy skies tonight, a low of 63. Partly cloudy and a little warmer tomorrow, a high of 81. On Saturday, skies are partly cloudy, warm and humid with a slight chance for storms late, high of 87. Sunday, hot and humid, could see some thunderstorms, high of 93 and the heat index near 100. Monday, hot and humid again, another chance for thunderstorms, high of 90 and the heat index near 100. Right now in Madison, it's 71 degrees. In Green Bay, it's 73. In Waukesha, it's 70. And in Milwaukee, it's 71 degrees. I'm Jessica Gatso, Outdoor Living Unlimited. 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
6: Hello, hello, hello. Welcome in Brewers Weekly. I'm Dominic Cotroneo. It's been a great start to the second half. Totally forgot what happened in Pittsburgh. I wasn't there, so I don't care. The Brewers are off to a 5-1 start here in the second half, enjoying an off day and having some fun. Getting ready for the Legends game tomorrow, Friday. Remember, it is an odd first pitch time for the regular game, 3:10 for a Friday, because after the game on Friday, we've got the Brewers Alumni Legends game presented by Northwestern Mutual. Whole bunch of familiar faces coming out. In fact, at the time of recording this, that the teams are being figured out right now. There'll be a presentation, you know, announcing what the teams are coming up before the game on Friday. There's a whole lot of bells and whistles going into this, so I hope you buy tickets now. Stick around after the game for real baseball with some of your favorite Brewers fans, Brewers players. Suiting up one more time to have some fun with some healthy, meaningless, friendly competition. So looking forward to that tomorrow. Also, at the very end of this podcast, going to play a little bit of audio that I captured of some of the content from Sal's game night with the Best Buddies Foundation, a great charity that obviously is close to Sal's heart. So we'll have a little bit of that at the very end of the show. But the meat of this is a lot about Joey Ortiz and a lot about a series win against the New York Mets. So we'll open with that victory on Wednesday with the Brewers taking the finale 4-3 over New York. And by the way, we are taped again this week as we usually are. So if you're on the text line, if you're on the call line, not interacting because, well, this is all pre-recorded. So when we look back to Wednesday's game, the Brewers respond fast with a three-run bottom of the second inning against the Mets and really didn't look back from there. And it was all thanks to a gift in right field from Brett Beatty on misplaying a fly ball from Joey Ortiz. But Joey doesn't care. Gets ruled as a triple. It was a screamer in the box score. He added a ground rule double down the left field line later in the game. He also had a clean single the opposite field. It was the Joey Ortiz game. And we will talk to Joey Ortiz. I actually taped an interview with him on Tuesday that was meant for this show before he went 3-for-3, a homer shy of the cycle. So it's still all very timely, don't worry. But the fact that Joey kept the good times rolling, that's exciting. And we'll have some defense chat about Joey Ortiz here in a little bit too. But I wanted to play a little bit of what Murph had to say about Joey and how strong he has been as of late and how just encouraging it's been to see a little bit of his mojo back lately.
7: It's great to see, you know what I mean? He played a whole game today, like a complete game. Great defense, stole a base, took a walk. Yeah, I mean, I really believe, and we all say this all the time, you know, you talk about confidence, you know, like when a guy starts to believe, he's just in a good free space, you know what I mean? He's just like, hey, whatever they got, whatever they're going to deal me, whatever cards, I'm good. Just let's go play and have fun. And I'm just really happy for the person, you know what I mean? I'm just really happy for him.
8: He's like kind of translating to
7: a
8: better.
7: Yeah, sees the ball, a little more confident with two strikes, a little more confident, period, just swinging the bat with conviction. You know, two of his knocks the other way, that's when you know he's going good, you know, uses the whole field. I mean, that's the ultimate question, right? Is the confidence come before the results, or the results create the confidence? I think it you have to be mentally strong enough to get through what he was going through, and he was, and he should feel great about that, and that should give him great confidence. And then when the results start coming, you know, it's a little different level of certainty, you know, and I'm just really happy for him.
6: And to close the book temporarily, because again, we're going to hear from Joey here in just a moment. Again, since the 4th of July, this is 16 games for Joey. He's hitting .373 with an OPS over 1,000, 1096. He's got four doubles, a triple, three homers. He's got five walks to just seven strikeouts in those 16 games. It's 56 plate appearances. So it can be a few different ways to look at it. Yes, it's 56 plate appearances. You could argue, you know, that's 1/12 of your total season output. So it's a good couple of weeks for Joey. But the fact that it was interrupted by an all-star break, we're seeing a trend here that we'll talk about after we talk to Joey directly here momentarily on the show. But you can see the swing decisions are coming through, and I'll let him elaborate on that when we talk to him in a little bit too. But another piece of today's game is the fact that Logan Henderson is just humming along like it's no big deal, getting big league hitters out with no walks. Nine strikeouts, no walks, five innings, two earned runs on two solo shots. You're going to have a chance to win every single time you have a stat line like that. You may say, oh, he could have gone back out for the sixth inning. You're absolutely right. He could have. But after having a shortened start with forearm cramping his last time out, he's going to get the off day. They had a fresh bullpen. They had Ashby ready to go for two innings. They had Uribe. They had McGill already. Yeah, no big deal. No need to push it. Now, if it was a shorter bullpen where maybe you only had one of those three guys available, yeah, I think Henderson's going back out there for the sixth inning when you consider everything about the off days and all that sort of thing. So his next start will be against the San Francisco Giants. Let's hear in his own words about how Wednesday went and to earn his fourth win of the season.
9: Logan, how would you describe sort of the stuff today and the results?
10: I think the stuff was solid. It was solid. It was enough to go out there and compete. Maybe a tick down, but I felt that overall the changeup execution was really good. Heater execution was solid, but yeah, I mean, solid. Got burned by a couple of good, really good swings. Really want the Beatty at bat back. I think that was a great swing. I went back and looked at the video, and it was low and away in the strike zone. But, besides a few pitches and a few swings, I thought overall it was solid.
11: Logan, have your expectations of yourself changed as you've gone on in your big league career and kind of shown what you can do?
10: I mean, I definitely expect a lot out of myself. I think I said it last time you guys were here. I want to go deeper into the game, and I think I was 80 after five today and felt really good and wanted to go back out, but I think we had the back end guys available today, and they did an unbelievable job as they always do, and they came and shut the door. I want to go out there and throw zeros and go in as deep into the game every single time. So,
12: Do you feel like physically you are where you were before the back injury?
10: Yeah.
12: In terms of like how you're feeling physically and build up pitch count, what you're capable of?
10: Yeah, I think so. Body's in a pretty good spot right now. So, doing everything we can in between to put myself in a good spot. And I feel pretty good physically right now.
13: Does it help you settle down just having that early run support behind you in that second inning?
10: I don't know if I'd say settle down. My foot's always on the gas every time I'm out there. The early run support is crucial. You know, I think definitely like seeing the lead, it's like, okay, let's go maintain this lead the rest of the time I'm out there. And, I feel like they've done that just about every start I've had in the big leagues. The guys have gotten off to an early lead, and the goal is, like I said, just to go out there and maintain the lead.
14: Murphy said that Joey kind of put together a complete game today. What's it kind of been like watching the run he's on?
10: Oh, it's incredible. It was always just a matter of time. He's an incredible ball player, and I was hoping that he was going to hit a bump his last at bat, but, you know, he got walked. But, I mean, the defense speaks for itself. I think I've always said he's the best defender I've ever seen. Now that the bat's getting hot, it's really cool to see, and I'm stoked for him.
15: Okay, how much defense overall behind you and then behind the rest of the guys through the whole nine innings?
10: Yeah, I mean, I think we have the best defense of the league. It's very freeing going up there knowing that the eight guys working around me are going to get the out, you know. So, they did an incredible job today. And like I said, it's awesome having them behind me, for sure.
16: Logan, we're at the time of year where teams are all looking at acquisitions and where they might add. How do you feel about the young core of starters that you guys have and the opportunity you have to get this done sort of in-house?
10: Yeah, I love the group that we have. I really do. It's been really fun getting to learn from these guys and getting to piggyback off of what they're doing. And I think every single one of us have made strides throughout the year. So. It's like I said, we're trying to piggyback off of each other, and I think that this is a really good group, so I'm happy for the guys.
6: So that's a little putting the bow on it from Wednesday's game. Let's talk specifically about Joey Ortiz. We'll also hear from Brandon Woodruff a little bit later on. We'll talk about the pitching and what it means for the crew as we roll on this taped edition of Brewers Weekly, enjoying a happy off day with a 5-1 start to the second half. Stay with us right here on your home of the Brewers, 620 WTMJ and ESPN Milwaukee.
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6: Cooper Pratt and this team loves defense. 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I mean, Cooper Pratt was a big league shortstop defensively last year. I mean, that's a big league shortstop.
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6: Okay, welcome back. I'm Dominic Catronio. Thanks for joining us on this Thursday night or in the podcast feed. Remember, it's the same over on the podcast feed, taped. 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If you're listening on the radio, it's taped on the podcast feed too. Brewers All Access, wherever you get your podcasts, or for this program in particular, it's on YouTube on ESPN Milwaukee first thing in the morning on Friday. This interview, you're going to hear from Joey Ortiz here. No sight. Sometimes we just got to sit down and bust out the microphone. Don't need to set up the camera every time. But Joey was really insightful about what's been working out well for him lately. And it was, again, very well timed because we taped this before Tuesday's game. And then he goes 3-for-3 in Wednesday's game. We obviously spoke to him post-game. I tweeted that post-game video. Trevor McGill also joked, I love third base Joey. And I'll have some numbers to back that up here in just a moment. So here's the interview I did with Joey Ortiz earlier in the week, and then he cashed it in this week. Enjoy.
21: Joey, it's been a really good month or so for you at the plate. We know what you bring defensively. How do you sum up your July and even a little bit of the end of June, too, was really clicking for you? Is there an adjustment? Is there a feel that seems to be clicking for you at the plate right now?
22: A lot of it, I think, is just being on time, attacking the ball the right way, making sure I'm getting good pitches to hit, not chasing balls around the zone. Really just trusting my ability. I mean, I always feel like I'm able, to play this game. So it's good to see that, the hard work is paying off a little bit.
21: I mean, going back to your first year with Milwaukee, your plate discipline was really one of your strongest tools, and I think you could argue that it's kind of come back now lately, and it sounds so simple. Oh, swing and strike, take balls. If it was that easy, everybody would do it. What do you think is the key for you to have strong plate discipline the last few months? Or is it as simple as, I'm just swinging at the right pitches?
22: I mean, really, it's just having a game plan about, who's on the mound, what he's going to throw, what he likes to throw in certain counts. I think I try and keep it simple. A lot of it is just, like you say, try and swing at strikes, leave the balls. Of course, you're going to chase out of the zone every once in a while, but try not to let it affect you, really. You get 3 strikes every at-bat, so if you make a mistake on one of them, just try and lock back in on the next one. But I think a lot of it is getting a pitch in the zone and trying to do damage with it.
21: How much has that game plan changed, or how much has it evolved as you've gotten experience in the show? Because, we talked before, you were up and down a little bit with Baltimore. Then essentially, since you came here, you've been virtually an everyday player. So how much has that experience changed that game plan from a day-to-day basis?
22: Yeah, I mean, I feel like you kind of learn tendencies. You learn what pitchers like to do and, how they may attack me specifically. And, like you said, this is my third year going on, and I think I'm starting to, see how pitchers may like to attack me. Obviously, everyone's different. Everyone's got a different arsenal, but I think I just try and, stick to my strong suits and do what I can, to put good swings on balls, get good pitches to hit, and really just try and keep things simple. Game's hard.
21: Amen to that. I think one of the things that I admire about your game and about really a lot of guys on this club, but especially you, is the fact that your defense never takes a day off, regardless of what's happening at the plate. Now you're playing third. You've obviously played a lot of shortstop here. Where does that pride come through? I mean, is it just sort of a, I know I can play every day defensively? Is there a conversation that's had about don't let it shift even on times when you're struggling at the plate?
22: Yeah, I mean, like I've said before, I mean, the bat can slump, but the glove should never, slump. I mean, I feel like you should always, at least me personally, I always try and, make every play I can and, make the routine plays. And, the bat's going to go cold, and it's inevitable. It's such a long season. But, if you're doing good things on the field with the glove, you can help the team win. And that's all I care about. As long as we're winning ball games, that's the most important thing, you know, the numbers or whatever. But I think it's a quote from Derek Jeter, you know, people remember winners. So, you know, we want to win here, and numbers are just whatever.
21: As I'm over here on this wall of the clubhouse, and it's you, your locker mates, Cooper, then next to him is Bryce. I mean, this is a heck of an infield over here. What is that relationship like with the three of you now that Cooper has come up to the show and he just got his first big league homer and he's playing a lot? Like, how can you and Bryce bring him along like guys have brought you along? What is it like for these three infielders over here?
22: Yeah, it's great. I mean, I feel like we all push each other to be better every day. And, you know, Coop's like 21 years old, I think, right? He's a young guy. He's got so much baseball ahead of him, but he's a great ball player. And, you know, getting here, what, my, was it 24 when I got here? 24. Yeah. I learned a lot from Bryce, especially on the defensive side, too. You know, it doesn't matter how old you are, what age you are. A lot of guys are, you know, advanced, and Bryce is one of them. And you see what type of ball player he is, so I try and learn as much as I can from him, and I'm sure Coop's doing the same thing. And like I said, I think we all just push each other, not even just me, Coop, and Bryce. I think everyone on the squad just pushes each other, you know, to be the best player they can at that day.
21: With 62 games to go, can you describe the mood and sort of the mission that this clubhouse feels right now, given at the moment of recording, best record in baseball, and a team that has, quite frankly, been here before, right? You have been a number one seed before. You've got bigger goals and aspirations. What do these final 62 games look for the Milwaukee Brewers?
22: Honestly, just stick to what we've been doing. We don't want to coast. We don't want to, you know, just kind of, like I said, just coast the rest of the way through. We want to, you know, keep competing every day and every series, and yeah, just keep winning ball games, and at the end of the season, we'll look up and be where we want to be.
21: Joey Ortiz joining us on Brewers Weekly. Appreciate the time as always, Joey. Best of luck rest of the year.
22: Thank you.
6: Once again, thank you to Joey. So let's talk about the defense specifically with Ortiz, because there were some plays this past weekend, and really all season long, we know this, but sometimes I'm very guilty of this, where I don't see the forest from the trees. I'm doing this for all the teams I'm doing national games for on TBS, and I tend to not double check on the team I'm covering on a daily basis, right? And when I sit down and I look at outs above average, I may or may not have explained enough how much I feel about outs above average. I don't love it. I use it as a counting stat, meaning it's not a rate. It doesn't necessarily predict defensive ability moving forward. But when I look at the list here on Baseball Savant, and again, as a counting stat, your opportunities get skewed. You get more opportunities as a shortstop, as a second baseman. Joey Ortiz, I know it lists a shortstop here. At +9 outs above average, that's combined between both third base and shortstop. He's already got 5 outs above average as a third baseman this year, despite not really playing there other than the last month or so, a little less than a month since Cooper Pratt made his debut. And some of the plays have just been like, whoa. Remember when Adames was here, obviously, and how Ortiz going to his left, going to his right, it did not matter. It was another shortstop at third. Even the game-ending play on Wednesday was a great example of just ho-hum, no big deal. He makes a really difficult play look easy. I think the thing that's most impressive to me about Joey Ortiz's defense and what his ability really is his ability to leave his feet and get up quickly. I know that sounds sort of simple and maybe a little convoluted, but what I'm trying to say is there are guys in the league who dive and like, cool, you made the stop, but you don't complete the play. You almost never see Joey, you know, dive and fail to get up, or dive and the ball squirts out of his mitt, or dive and fit. Like, Joey is always able to complete the play. He has the agility and he has the balance and sort of, you know, coordination to get back up and make a strong enough throw. He doesn't have a Manny Machado arm where he just flicks his wrist and it carries all the way there. He has an accurate arm, which, quite frankly, you talk to first basemen, they know it's going to be online. And for Joey, he's generally giving a hop. And as long as it's not a short hop, you're giving your first baseman a chance to make the play, because the last thing you want to do, you never see Joey really, when he's making these acrobatic plays, then rush a throw where it sails or he airmails one where he's trying to do too much. Maybe we saw that earlier in his career. But lately, it's always trying to get it on the long hop to his first baseman. Kudos to Bowers and to Vaughn for all the scoops they've had for these guys this year. But as I pull back up the Savant leaderboard here on outs above average, you see Joey at plus 9, top 10 among all infielders in the game. Bryce not far behind at plus 8, and he's solely as a second baseman. And one of the things I found really interesting, again, when we just put this as a third baseman, Joey's sample size is small. He's barely over 50 attempts, so he's not quite yet qualified. So when I toggle it to 50 attempts, he's instantly in the top 5 and outs above average among third basemen. Now, Jose Ramirez, he's going to be stuck at 6 for a while he recovers from his hamate bone. Nolan Arenado, no surprise. Manny Machado, no surprise. Joey Ortiz, okay, he has got as many outs above average as two, you know, definite Hall of Famers. And Nolan Arenado, maybe the greatest defensive third baseman of all time. And Manny Machado, who is right there with him in this generation of third baseman. Joey Ortiz just picking it up right where he left off in 2024 as now being a third baseman. It's no big deal. Again, I know it says shortstop here because he has had more games at short than at third base. But, you know, I'm putting it out there, and I just want to say it and get ahead of it here. Might need to do some campaigning for Joey Ortiz as a utility Gold Glove, right? I think sometimes we give the Gold Glove, utility Gold Glove, to guys that can play the outfield and the infield, but really in the outfield, just sort of taking up space, and then on the infield, they're a better infielder. You are playing two premium defensive positions here in third base and shortstop, and he's among the best in both positions. That we need to start the campaign right now that Joey Ortiz can be the utility Gold Glover, since that is a position now moving forward. We've got 60 games to figure this out. Make sure Joey Ortiz gets the utility Gold Glove. So congrats to him. It's been a great month or so. Again, we said the numbers earlier, an over 1,000 OPS since the 4th of July. It's been very, very fun to watch for Joey. Now, we're going to take a turn. We've got to talk about Brandon Woodruff, because all that broke on Saturday over the weekend. We haven't really had a chance to talk about Brandon Woodruff being out for the year and what that means for the Brewers. So we're going to hear from Woody. We're going to talk about it coming up on this taped edition of Brewers Weekly on your home of the Brewers, 620 WTMJ and ESPN Milwaukee.
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2: Welcome back. Now let's get sad. So we've had some time to sort of digest and grieve that Brandon Woodruff maybe has thrown his final pitch as a Milwaukee Brewer. He made it very, very, very clear in his press conference on Saturday that he is not retiring. So before I go any further, I just thought it was a funny moment the way he introduced and opened up his press conference of explaining why he originally this was scheduled. To give you the backstory, you know, when they come back and the second half begins, obviously Brandon Woodruff's going to be the headline that everybody wants to know about. So the other thing too about Brandon, they just him and his wife Joni just welcomed their third child, a boy named Walker. Congratulations to them. So Friday was just more about congratulations, father of three. He's got two boys, one girl, so I think the family is very, very excited about all that. So we let him have the space on Friday. Saturday was the bobblehead day, obviously, of him hitting the home run off Clayton Kershaw. So the initial thought was let him enjoy the bobblehead day, and then Sunday will be the announcement. Now, it didn't help that Pat Murphy on Friday, when we asked Murph, because we did not ask Woodruff, that's kind of how the media world goes. You got to let it breathe, let them be humans. And we asked Murph about it, like, what do you know about the Woodruff injury? And he was like, instantly like, oh, you know, and it got dark and it got really like, what? This got really heavy all of a sudden. And he's, I'm going to let him tell you guys that he needs to be the one. We're like, what? And then as you'll hear Woody here in a second explaining, it sounded way more ominous than it needed to be.
3: I know yesterday the announcement seemed like I was having a funeral or, like I was going to announce retirement or something, and that's not it at all. And I've got to have surgery. It's unfortunate. And, you know, for me personally, I've got to go ahead and attack this rehab with the goal in mind of pitching again. So this is something I've got to have regardless if I'm 50 years old or right now. So for me to continue my career and keep playing, I've got to go ahead and get it done. And, you know, it doesn't take away the fact that it sucks, because I've done everything I can to go pitch. But it's the nature of the game. I'm not happy about it, but, you know, it's a beautiful thing where this has all kind of come at a time for me when my third child just came. We had an all-star break, and I had time to really sit down and think about this. But I'm not having a funeral or anything. I know yesterday with the announcement, it kind of seemed, and I saw some stuff on the TV where this was supposed to be some type of big deal. But no, that's it. I'll have to have surgery.
2: So there's the bad news, right? Boom. He's getting a second shoulder capsule surgery. He explains a little bit further here about, you know, he hasn't thought about how long it's going to take, what it's going to go into for his rehab. He'll be 35, assuming it goes the same amount of time as the previous shoulder capsule rehab went when he comes back. There's a lot to digest here for Woody.
3: Same, you know, capsules, damage to the capsule again, same one I had, you know, surgery on in 23. There's a, you know, couple other things that are going on that's not the real issue. The real issue is the capsule, and I'll have to get it fixed, and then go from there.
4: Does that mean pitching again? Does that mean 2027 and beyond?
3: You know, I haven't even thought about timelines. The good news is I know exactly what this rehab entails. I'm never closing the door on pitching. Like I'm getting this with the intention of rehabbing and taking care of that and being able to pitch again.

0: But as far as like when that is, I mean, it's what, I haven't even looked at the dates. It's July, so like, what does that look like? I haven't even, I'm getting, looking at trying to get this done within the next month or so. So, you know, as far as the timeline outlook, I haven't looked that far ahead in terms of, you know, if that means pitching next year or, you know, beyond that. So,
1: Todd Rosiak asked as well, was there a specific pitch? Was there a specific moment that he could feel this coming in the wrong direction and that the shoulder was tearing or whatever? Was it a single pitch where, you know, we're seeing the images of guys like go straight to their elbow? We didn't really see that twice from Brandon Woodruff these last few years.
0: You know, this is something you can, anytime you have shoulder issues like I've had, it's not easy. And truthfully, leading up before Arizona, I'd had a good week leading in between. I had nothing that indicated that what was going to happen on that, on July the 4th in Arizona was going to happen. And honestly, I was in a good spot. I was throwing the ball well, felt fine. You know, obviously the velo hasn't been what it was been, what it was before surgery, but I kind of knew that could be a possibility. And so I had no indications leading up to that night. It just was kind of a slow burn into the outing. First inning was fine. Started feeling a little bit in the second, and then, you know, the third and fourth. But, you know, my mind always, when I take the ball, if I'm, you know, I think I mentioned this, you know, the first time when I had the first go around against, you know, the Arizona back here at home, like, if I'm not in pain or anything, like, I'm going to take the ball. And that's just the way it's always been for me. I'm going to take the ball if I can take the ball, regardless of what's going on. And, you know, it was just, it got to the point where it was, I just couldn't really throw, you know. And it's kind of the way I've always approached it. Like, I'm going to throw until I can't. And, you know, it got to the point where I couldn't throw.
1: But then finally, this one really made him smile too about, and it's pointed out as we talked about on that 4th of July game against the Diamondbacks, how he just started throwing spamming changeups and fastballs at 82 and 88 miles an hour and struck out the last two batters of his season. Now, I think regardless of what happens moving forward, that could be like the, you know how basketball fans revere Kobe for hitting two free throws after tearing his Achilles? Like, I'm not saying this is the same injury level, but I'm just saying, like, now that we know what we know about Brandon Woodruff's shoulder, that he struck out the last two batters he faced throwing 80 miles an hour and 87 mile an hour fastballs, I think that's really, really cool. And he agrees on what it means for him as the pitcher.
0: You know, that's a great question because it really teaches not only myself. I think that's exciting. I'm glad you asked that. Like, no, I don't. I may not have the 98 anymore, but I can still pitch at, you know, what it was this year, 90 to 93. You know, there were some 88 and 89s in there. And I know those last couple batters were like, I mean, it was 85, 86. But it taught me how you can change speeds, how you can move the ball around, and it's more location over it stuff, per se. So that's the exciting thing for me, you know, going forward is like, I know I can go pitch. Yeah, I would love to have 95 plus, but I've always prided myself on being a pitcher. And, you know, it's almost, your brain works in a way where it's more fun getting guys out like I've had to get them out the last couple years. So in terms of going forward for me, like, it doesn't take the fact the way that you can still go pitch at those velocities. Is, I guess, if that answers your question. So, you know, that's just something you deal with and when it gets there. But yeah, I've learned how to do that. Oh yeah. There's never a doubt. When I take the mound, regardless of what that, I stopped looking at the radar gun a long time ago, and I try to look at what the hitter's telling me, and the hitter tells you everything you need to know. And I don't go into an outing thinking I'm going to do that. That kind of just happens. I try to just get lost in pitch execution and see where that takes me. But yeah, I always have a belief in myself that I can get guys out at the highest level, and regardless of the stuff. And you know, I think I've proved to myself that I was able to do that. Yeah, there's never a doubt when I go take the ball that I don't feel like I can get guys out.
1: So I just wanted you to hear from Woody because we hadn't really had a chance to talk about it other than the pregame shows over the weekend. Obviously, Lance McCullers Jr. is here now for lengthening the bullpen. Maybe they're shopping in the starting pitching aisle coming up in the trade deadline a week from Monday. I think that for Brandon Woodruff, the surgery is scheduled in a little less than a month's time. He's going to go to Nashville for it. And I believe him when he says he thinks he's going to pitch again. And people may be, you know, confused by that. Like, well, it's been so long. He has barely pitched the last 3 years because of this surgery. Why does he want to go through this again? And I say the same thing I say to anybody who asks about a player who's spent 10 years in the minors or is in his late 30s in the show and still hanging on. It's like, you go until the arm falls off. You go until you can't go no more. This career is shorter than you think. And if you think you got a few more bullets in there, go for it. And quite frankly, if he finds a few more bullets, somebody will be happy. Will it be the Brewers? I don't know. But if he doesn't find those bullets, he can say, you know what, I tried. And we'll always say what if, but he can, you know, lay to rest easy saying, yeah, I did my best. I tried to come back from a career-ending surgery twice, and we'll see what the future holds. So I wish nothing but the best for Woody. Again, he's going to have that surgery here in the next couple of weeks. He'll be around the team, of course, still, but obviously he is not going to be pitching for the Brewers for the remainder of the year. So what does that mean for the pitching? What does that mean for the trade deadline? What does that mean for the current personnel? Let's just kind of level set what the pitching looks like as our final segment of Brewers Weekly and get you ready for the upcoming weekend series with the Colorado Rockies on your home of the Brewers, 620 WTMJ, and the ESPN Milwaukee YouTube page.
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2: Go get Tarek Skubal. Go do it. Go. I'm kidding. I don't know. Maybe. That'd be cool. That'd be awesome. We don't know yet. Welcome back. Final segment of Brewers Weekly. I'm Dominic Catronio. So, Brandon Woodruff's out. You've got Kyle Harrison still on the mend. What's the latest on Kyle? As the Brewers try to figure out their rotation moving forward, what do they need? How can they help their bullpen? All that sort of thing. So Kyle, first and foremost, is healthy. The MRI came back clean. He feels A-OK. He's thrown two bullpens. He will throw a four up, meaning you get up and pitch four times. You sit down. It's a modified simulated game on Saturday. Night game on Saturday against the Rockies. Then after that, assuming he comes out clear, hopefully, that then it's a decision of, do you go out to a rehab assignment, likely on July 31st, and then you return to the rotation after that, either against Anaheim or against Pittsburgh, or do you just go straight into it? Like that's the decision to be had on Kyle Harrison. So The rumors of my demise are greatly exaggerated. Kyle is expected back soon, maybe even on the next homestand, assuming things go well for him. Mizorowski, they are going to limit his innings, as we saw with four innings on Monday night against these New York Mets. But an interesting thing about the Brewers is that they initially had him off of the game on Sunday and have him pitching Monday against San Francisco. They flipped that. So he is on the regular, you know, sixth-day rotation, using that off day to their advantage, not giving him two extra days of rest, just one extra day of rest. So he's going to throw Sunday against Colorado, which you would then assume he would then throw likely on Saturday against the Angels, and then probably not pitch again until they come back when they are playing the Pirates back on that homestand, if not against Pittsburgh, against Minnesota in that border battle weekend series. So he could be pitching a lot on the weekends here moving forward. Your one and your two are obviously the keys for this team moving forward. The fact that they are, you know, fine, especially Kyle, who is throwing off a mound right now. I mean, he is imminently returning. And Miz is just being limited. They're essentially restarting a spring training of just trying to be cautious with his workload. You know, getting five innings out of Logan Henderson, I really want to see him punch through and get to six a little bit more consistently. They have been very cautious with Logan as well, because he's never even come close to what Miz is projecting to do. Miz is going to get over, hopefully, 160, 170 innings this season. If they get over 100 from Logan, that's a win for them, because it's just been so limited for him in the minor leagues. And Shane Drouin, as experienced as he is, he's never done this at the big league level. And it's I think, one of the wildest stats about this team right now with Kyle Harrison on the injured list. And even if Kyle was active, this stat is still currently true. Is the fact that Shane Drouin, by the way, is a rookie, is the oldest pitcher in this starting rotation. He is 27 and a half years old. Again, he's a rookie, he is 27 years old, and he is the oldest pitcher by age in this starting rotation right now. And that includes Kyle Harrison. Obviously, that'd be different if Quinn Priester and Brandon Woodruff. Actually, would it be different if Quinn Priester? I'm looking at Quinn's not even 26 yet. Oh my goodness, this... it's a lot of young pitching that the Brewers got right now. Holy cow. Anyway, so when you look at what the Brewers are projecting, what do they think will be their three that you need for a DS, right? And a reminder, we can start talking about postseason stuff, right? And the Brewers are in very good shape when we're talking about being in position for a bye, because as things stand heading into Thursday, as I'm recording this on Wednesday night, as things stand heading into Thursday, the Brewers are up 4.5 games on the Braves between the second and the third seed, and there's still one more series head-to-head between those two. Philadelphia has fallen back for the moment. They're 4 games back now of those Braves. But when you think about the DS, and we get ahead of ourselves here for a moment, the DS does not have that bonus off day that the National League had last year. It is back to the regular. You play two, you get an off day. You play two, you get an off day, and then game five if necessary. Last year, remember, there was game one, off day, game two, off day, three, four.

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1: Yes, and then Drouin is probably that fourth starter for the CS if needed, unless they go make a move. Could they go get Kevin Gausman, as I suggested on Tuesday night's post-game show? Maybe. Could they go get Tarek Skubal, which we will find out in the next week? I mean, I don't think any sort of decision will be made on Tarek Skubal until literal final hour of the trade deadline, especially if Detroit gets stuck in neutral this week, given the fact that Detroit, they're about to hit an easier patch of their schedule. Now, they did just win on Wednesday night against the Cubs, thus winning that series, which is huge for them moving forward. But as I peek at the Tigers' schedule, I know I've teased this a few times, but let me just give you their upcoming schedule leading into the deadline. They get four at home for Kansas City, three at home for Baltimore, three on the road in Sacramento against the A's. Now, tough place to pitch, but you're still a better team than the A's. And then it's the trade deadline. They're off on trade deadline day that Monday. So this upcoming stretch against the Royals and the Orioles will maybe feature Tarek Skubal's final start in Comerica Park as a Detroit Tiger. We shall see. I don't want to speculate on a trade that, again, is going to come down to the absolute wire. If the Tigers, will they, won't they do it? So that's going to wrap things up here on Brewers Weekly. Thank you so much for watching, listening, however you digest the program. Programming note, Friday, no post-game show. Saturday and Sunday, we will be back with post-game shows as well. All complaints can be directed to... I'm just kidding. We're just not having a show on Friday. 3 o'clock start. A little odd. That is going to do it for this program. Thank you so much for listening. My name is Dominic Catronio. We'll talk to you on Saturday. Until then, keep on swinging.
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10: At 9 o'clock, it's 69 degrees. Partly cloudy skies tonight, a low of 63. From the WTMJ Breaking News Center, I'm Jessica Gatso. President Trump is warning about an escalation of military action in the Middle East. He says he's weighing whether to launch a mass

0: threats of attack against Iran. Secretary of State Marco Rubio.
1: I saw Araghchi, their foreign minister, who the other day say or something about their policies, an eye for an eye. The president's policy is a head for an eye. I mean, honestly, that's what it's going to be. I mean, they will pay a very heavy price.
0: A series of explosions have been reported across Kuwait tonight. No injuries have been reported. As Madison City leaders respond to the officer-involved shooting that left a man dead in the middle of a street yesterday, protesters interrupt a press conference this afternoon.
2: The thinnest of trust in the city right now did not start.
3: Shut this down. You can stop talking because we don't want to hear anything you've been saying. You're going to say the same thing you all say every time a black body gets shot down in this city.
0: Police have identified the man who died as Corey Ruiz. They say he had a knife when an officer was injured during a struggle, and that injured officer then shot and killed him. A vigil for Ruiz is starting in Madison tonight. The Milwaukee Air and Water Show is set to take flight this weekend.
4: While fans see high-speed maneuvers over Lake Michigan, pilots say every performance starts long before takeoff with hours of planning, practice, and traveling. Aerobatic performer Anthony Ashanuga flew all the way in from San Diego.
5: I'm flying along the coast. I'm seeing downtown. I'm seeing airplanes flying overhead. The water's really blue. I'm like, my goodness, I am fortunate to be here. Before coming here, I've already flown 8 air shows, so I'm already primed and ready to go.
4: He tells WTMJ.
5: It's our job to inspire them and go meet the crowd and sign autographs and have these conversations with them. And let them know that anything is possible. So I hope that I can represent that for Milwaukee.
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0: Time for a WTMJ sports update from the Gruber Law Offices. One Call, That's All Sports Desk. The Brewers' season-long 9-game homestand continues tomorrow afternoon against the Colorado Rockies. And following that game, over 30 former Brewers will take the field for a 3-inning alumni game.
8: Including former Brewers reliever Jeremy Jeffress.
9: We're just trying to have the Advil ready.
8: Jeffress spent 6 of his 11 big league seasons in the Brewers organization.
9: Milwaukee's always been my home, man. You know, leaving and coming back a couple times. Yeah, I feel like I'm very much a Milwaukee Brewer for sure.
8: And he's out to win.
9: The competitive nature, you know, that we still have once the game is over. I'm talking about, I don't think we're ever going to lose that. I don't care how old we get.
8: Greg Matzik, WTMJ News.
0: And taking a look at the roads with your WTMJ Time Saver traffic, looking pretty clear on the roads with no major incidents and no slowdowns.
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And taking a look at the WTMJ forecast, tonight partly cloudy, low of 63. Tomorrow partly cloudy and a little warmer, a high of 81. Right now in Milwaukee, it's 69 degrees. 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

0: Welcome back to The Ramsey Show in the Fairwinds Credit Union Studio. I'm Rachel Cruz, hosting this hour with Dr. John Deloney, and we are answering your questions at 888-825-5225. All right, let's go to Chris in Tampa, Florida. Hi, Chris. Welcome to the show.
1: Hey, Rachel and John. I'm a longtime listener, first-time caller. And Dr. John, I'm an OG 17.
2: Yeah, dude. Glad to have you over on this boat.
1: Yes. Hey, my question today is about co-signing for student loans. So my father, he's elderly, and I've been helping him plan his estate and his will. And in the process, I found out he co-signed for a student loan for my nephew. And as far as I know, my nephew, I guess he deferred the payments, and then he's on an income repayment plan. And I believe the balance on his student loan is about $200,000. So my question is, yes. Whoa. Yeah, he got a computer science degree, and he's working at Best Buy. So not exactly the best investment of money.
0: Oh, no. But
1: my question is, when my father passes, will his estate be liable for the balance of the loan? In other words, will the student loan lender come to my father's estate and ask for the balance? How does that work?
2: That's a great question. I don't know.
0: I want to say it's to the primary on the loan. It would be your nephew.
2: It would probably depend on if it's a federal student loan or if it's a private student loan, too. If he got it through a bank or he got it through some off-book, not off-book, but some lender that's not a federal guarantee, it's not federally guaranteed, it may be different. That's a great question. I know if you pass away with your student loans, they're gone, right? But I don't know about a cosign.
0: Was it a Parent PLUS loan?
1: I'm not sure. I just found this out when I was helping him go through all of his expenses and accounts and so forth, and I saw that he was getting emails about the payments. So I don't know all the details. I don't think it's a Parent PLUS loan. If I had to guess, it's probably a private student loan.
2: Yeah, it's been a minute since, I mean, it's been, what, 6 years now since I was sitting in the middle of all that at a university, but for somebody to get a bachelor's degree and they're going to hold $200,000 of debt, I don't, off the top of my head, I don't remember a federal program shelling out that much money that you'd have to go somewhere else to get the money. But yeah. I may be wrong on that.
0: If it's private, they're probably going to go after, they're going to get their money.
2: They're going to get their money.
0: Yeah, it's not going to be.
2: Because they're going to say, we would never have given this kid that money if this guy hadn't backed it up with his wealth.
0: Yeah.
1: Okay. Yeah, I better do some digging and find out exactly who has this loan.
0: Yeah, I would see for sure if it's government issued versus a private through a company, then those are going to be two totally different things. Because even with a private student loan, if you die, that loan still, I want to say, with a private company could still be put against your estate.
2: Really?
0: It's only federal student loans that are not bankruptible. Private student loans, that whole world is a totally different machine. I mean, you're dealing with banks and lenders at that point.
2: And Chris, I'm surprised that there can be a income-based repayment plan with a cosigner too. That surprises me.
1: Yeah, I'm not sure. Like I said, I really don't know all the details, and I can only imagine with my nephew's situation, I can't imagine him making the full payments on that loan. So I'm assuming he's on an income-based payment repayment plan.
2: Or he's just not paying anything. If your dad's starting to get emails as a cosigner, that means the loan's not being paid.
1: That's true.
2: But yeah. I think an income-based repayment plan, if there's somebody else who can foot the bill, who signed up to foot the bill, they're not going to give you an income. That would be my guess. I could be totally wrong here. Has your dad made any payments?
1: As far as I know, no.
2: What's the status of his estate? Meaning, can he absorb this $200,000?
1: Yes, he can. And the reason we're thinking about this is because his will is pretty straightforward. I mean, he's just going to split the estate between my sister and I 50-50. So the question is, okay, well, when that time comes, are we just going to split that if they come and say they want the balance paid off?
2: Or does it come out of your sister's half?
1: Exactly.
0: Is it her son?
1: Yes.
2: Does she know about this outstanding balance?
1: I'm sure she does, yeah.
2: I wouldn't be so sure unless you've had a direct conversation with her.
1: Yeah, we haven't had a direct conversation, but I'm planning to, you know, since I've found out this information.
2: Yeah.
1: We just need to know. So I just want to make sure when my father passes, there's no questions, there's no surprises. Sure. We all know what's happening. In fact, I'm probably going to have a conversation with my father and just ask him, what do you want? If do you want to pay off this loan out of your estate, or how do you want to handle this?
2: Yeah. Dude, sorry, this is such a mess. That's why we don't like co-signing, man, because it just complicates family relationships in such a powerful way.
0: Yeah. So it, I think that's for sure the right path to take, of everyone being on the same page completely before he passes, because you don't want this to rip apart your relationship with not only your nephew, but his mom, your sister, you know?
2: Yeah, your sister.
0: And all of that, and what's fair, what's not fair. That would be so hard. Why do I feel this like knee jerk that I'm like, she should pay it on her side, right?
2: I think so.
0: But if she didn't know about it and she's like, oh my gosh, my dad did, oh man.
2: Yeah. I mean, without talking to anybody else, my thought is if Hank set up an arrangement with my parents and they co-signed for 200 grand and I'm getting half and my sister's getting half, it feels like it's my kid. It should come out of my half.
0: Right. Right.
2: Yeah. That's my impulse.
0: Oh man. Yeah. You guys, this is the one-on-one on why not to co-sign. I mean, genuinely, you entangle yourself in a situation, and the reason that you need a co-signer is because the person that is lending them the money, doesn't trust that they can pay it back because of whether it's their debt levels, whether it's income to debt ratios, whatever it looks like, the bank is looking and being like, eh. And this could be a $30,000 car loan, right? I mean, this is
2: a co-sign makes a financial matter a relational matter every time. Mm-hmm. And it's just not worth, my friendships. It's not worth my relationships with my parents or my kids.
0: Yeah. We were doing a podcast this morning, recording one, and the conversation got brought up about financial boundaries. Which financial boundaries do you wish you had set earlier? Mm. What financial boundaries do you have in the future? And it's sometimes, you know, it's, I think a wise things. I mean, I even was like, oh gosh, what would mine be to have a forward thought towards your future, and then even looking back and being like, hey, that's where I messed up with money. I probably should have had a boundary there, right? And totally. You just have this awareness to go back through your money story and then planning for the future and thinking through relationships and money. What was healthy? What's not healthy? What does this look like? When is a good time? When is not a good time? You know, to help family or friends or whatever it may be. But just being aware of that, you guys, because I think sometimes you get caught in the moment and you probably don't always make the right decision.
2: Absolutely.
0: Because it's so like emotional.
2: Or it'd be hard
0: driven.
2: For a grandparent to talk to their nephew and say, I love you enough to not give you this loan.
0: Yes.
2: Or to not co-sign this.
0: $200,000 and then working at Best Buy.
2: Yeah.
0: Man.

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1: All right, today's question comes from Sydney in Texas. Sydney writes, my boyfriend and I have had an on and off relationship for 5 years. He's always been the one to initiate a breakup because he doesn't think we share the same mindset on finances. Sydney, that's not why he's breaking up with you. Neither of us have any debt, but I would like to go to graduate school, which would be a $10,000 loan. We don't live together. We each have our own place and we pay our own bills. He thinks I have financial spending issues because I ask him to pay for my nails, hair, clothes, etc. if we go on dates. That's not a financial issue. He thinks you're too much. My job only covers my bills and groceries with nothing left for fun spending. Am I wrong for wanting to go to graduate school to increase my income, or is this a blow up waiting to happen?
0: It's not sounding great, Sydney. not in the positive right direction. Yeah, if your boyfriend is funding your lifestyle and you can't sustain, you have too much lifestyle, Sydney. So he probably wants some level of self-control.

0: control from you.
1: Yeah, you're not disagreeing on finances. You're disagreeing on you don't live in reality.
0: Yeah, I mean, and then going into debt, if that is a value system of his, it's like, no, I don't want debt, and you're going to go take out $10,000 in student loans. Yeah, he probably is like, well, I don't know if we have a few. I don't know if this is going to work long term. Yeah,
1: where you don't live in financial reality for yourself. So what's it going to look like when y'all combine a household?
0: Mm-hmm.
1: And
0: yep. So for your sake, Sydney, regardless of boyfriend or not, I think it would be good for you to go through a process of budgeting, a process of saying, hey, what are my values around money? I can't spend more than I make. No one else is funding my life. What I make is what I live on. What debt do I have? What's my next goals? Maybe it is graduate school. So no, it's not wrong to want to go and advance your degree to get a better high paying job. If that's all connected, that's not a bad thing, but you just want to do it in a wise way, which you wrote into us. So it would be a debt-free path to go and do that. And so what does that look like? Does that look like saving up? Does that look like having maybe 1 year saved and then you're working and saving the rest for the next year and you cash flowing as you go? Is it working at a company that helps pay for the school? Like, getting creative and actually putting some effort into it. It's good for you, Sydney, but also it's probably a very attractive quality to your boyfriend who's like, holy crap, you spend a lot and you're dependent upon me. Like,
1: well, and you say, like, great. I don't have any financial problems, but my job only covers my bills and groceries, so I can't do anything with my hair, with my nails, I don't have any clothes. Like, he's looking at you saying you don't live in the real world. Like, if you want that to be your life, you want to get your hair done, you want to get your nails done, you want to have clothes to wear to work, all that stuff makes sense and is great. But then maybe you need to make more money. And that just is about living in reality.
0: Yep. And it may not take a graduate degree to go get that, depending on what field you're in. You right. could just apply for another job or go get a side hustle. My gosh. Go get another job?
1: I'm just imagining this poor guy just being like, we don't agree on finances. Listen, Sydney's boyfriend, you need to be honest with her about why you keep breaking up with her. It's not because you don't agree on finances. It's because she lives in an alt universe and you like to live in reality. So just be honest about that.
0: Poor Sydney. We love you. Cheering for you. Hope you can do it, though.
1: I love you. I want y'all to be well and good.
0: Yes. We'll see.
1: This is not a.
0: Not looking good.
1: Finance, same mindset on finances. That's not really the root here.
0: Oh, man. All right. Let's go to Kayla in Atlanta, Georgia. Hi, Kayla. Welcome to the show.
2: Hi, Rachel and John. Thanks for taking my call.
0: Absolutely. How can we help?
2: Hi. I am 33 and $58,000 in debt. I came to Christ about 3 years ago, and I've just been learning so much about stewardship, and I want to do better in honoring the Lord with how I manage my finances. So I'm calling to get a specific strategy on how to tackle my debt and be done with this for good. I'm over it. I want to build a future college fund for my daughter, who's currently 5, save for a home, and continue to contribute to my retirement. I also just want to prepare myself to be a future spouse and not have any debt.
0: Good for you, Kayla. So impressive. So many amazing goals that you have ahead, which I think are all great and all very doable. It's going to take some time, but knocking each one of them out kind of one at a time, I think, is the best way. And so starting with the debt, what kind of debt do you have?
2: I have $36,000 in student loans and $17,000 in consumer debt across 4 credit cards.
0: Okay. So 4 credit cards that equals $17,000. Okay. And how much money do you make?
2: I make just a little over $125,000
0: a year. Oh, good.
1: Okay. Dang, Gina, you're doing great.
0: Great. What kind of work do you do?
2: 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Property marketing for commercial real estate.
0: Good for you. That's great. Well, what we teach when you pay off debt is the debt snowball, okay? 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So even those 4 credit cards, break those out. And one may be $4,000, one maybe $6,000, $3,000, $4,000. I don't know what they all are balance wise, but you break out all 4 of those, and then your student loan. Is it one large loan at $36,000, or are there multiple?
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0: Okay.
2: Like $20,000 and 10 something.
0: Perfect. So put that in there as well, right? So all the credit cards and student loans, you're gonna take all of that, Again, write them out, smallest to largest, regardless of the interest rate. Pay minimum payments on everything and pay off the smallest debt first, okay?
2: Mm-hmm.
0: And what's wild about that is you could probably pay one credit card off in a month. Like, I bet if you had a $3,000 credit card, I think with your income and you do nothing, you cut back on out to eat, you cut back on everything, and any margin that you have, you throw it at this debt. And what's beautiful is once that $3,000 credit card is paid off, there's no payment on that. So you take that payment, throw it at the second smallest debt with all that margin you have from your budget. And so you just keep mm-hmm. that moving. And again, looking at the numbers, I'm like, there's a really good chance, Kayla, in the next, 14 months, you could have all of this cleared if you really, really buckled down and looked at it. Yes. Yeah. And it may mean, I don't know, with your situation is with childcare and all that, you pick up a second job even a few nights a week. You just throw as much income at this debt and you get it knocked out as quickly as possible.
1: How old's your daughter?
2: She'll be 5 in November.
1: Perfect. You know what's going to be super fun for y'all?
2: Mm-hmm.
1: To cook meals together in the evening as part of a mother-daughter activity. And it's going to be it's going to be the biggest pain in the butt of all time because it's going to take 8 times longer than if you just did it yourself. But it will be a cool experience y'all have. It will save a ton of money on just eating out, and y'all get to spend some really like connecting, bonding time together. And that'll be great stuff.
2: So may I ask a question? Because I think for me, again, the mental and spiritual click really locked in for me, mm-hmm. but I recognize my own triggers, right? Like, overspending, maybe instant gratification. And for me, I'm not like, spending my bills on a Louis Vuitton purse or anything like that. But I've definitely, if I want to travel, I'm usually not, I think that's kind of where I use my credit card. And so I'm trying to just like
1: cut
2: go cash
1: yep.
2: for everything.
1: Cut it up.
0: Be done.
1: Yeah. If you have it in your wallet, you're going to use it. So get rid of it.
0: Yeah. So there's definitely a moral conviction that you're going to have, spiritual conviction of I'm not using debt anymore. Because when you want to talk about scripture, Kayla, every time debt is mentioned in scripture, it is in a negative fashion. You're a slave to the lender. It's a burden on your family. It's not good for you. I mean, we don't go as far as say it's a sin that you like can't get to right. if you have student loans,
2: mm-hmm.
0: but it's not good. It's not good for you. And we see that from a psychological perspective. We see that from a financial perspective. Like, it all lines up. It's not wise. When you don't have autonomy over your money, and the stress is there. And so for you, getting out of debt is going to be your biggest step, and then building that emergency fund, and then you get to hit retirement, kids college, the house, everything. So if you hold on the line, Christian's going to pick up and we're going to send you Total Money Makeover, the book, to walk you through the baby steps.

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0: One of the most fun events that we do here at Ramsey Solutions.
1: My favorite.
0: Happens to involve me and John.
1: These two. It's the best. It's the best.
0: It is. So we have our Money and Marriage Weekend Getaway. It's coming up October 22nd through the 24th. Tickets start at $749 a couple. And you guys, this is one of the most incredible multi-day events that we have. And not only is it what I think, great content, good Q&As. Like, I mean, we really get in there and do it.
1: Best marriage retreat you could ever go to.
0: It's

0: Oh, good. But also, we hear from couples that it's just nice to get away, like not have kids and logistics and all the things. And you just come and you're stretched, you know, in the sense that we will challenge and talk about hard things. We're going to laugh a lot. It's fun. Like it's all together an incredible weekend. So make sure to get your tickets at ramseysolutions.com/events. Come hang out with me and John for the
1: It's the best.
0: weekends.
1: And I don't want to throw shade. I don't want to throw shade.
0: At the other events.
1: I'll just say I don't want to throw shade. But we don't pull any punches at this retreat.
0: Oh,
1: The most
0: yeah.
1: common thing we get back, besides it was amazing, it was awesome, all the accolades, is we didn't expect y'all to go there. We
0: Yes.
1: didn't realize you were going to talk about that, right?
0: Yep.
1: And so we cover everything at this retreat:
0: Yep.
1: money, sex, intimacy, friendship, and we give you a roadmap, like a step-by-step plan for when you get home, how to implement this stuff. And so I'm proud of it. I
0: Yes.
1: love that our names are on it because
0: Yep.
1: it's good.
0: And
1: It's
0: we've
1: good.
0: done multiple of these, and we always it, we're still we're in content meetings, you know, as we speak,
1: Almost year
0: literally,
1: round, yeah.
0: yes, of creating new content. So even if you've been at past ones, you know, every time you come, we refresh it, and yeah, it's so fun. So we want to hang out with you guys. All right, let's go to Idaho Falls, and Michael is on the line. Hi, Michael. Welcome to the show.
2: Hey guys, how are you?
0: Hi, we're doing great. How can we help?
2: Good, quick question for you. I've been a Dave Ramsey guy since I can remember. I remember sitting in the car seat in the truck, my grandpa's truck, and listening to you guys on
0: Oh,
2: SiriusXM. It's awesome. But it's only been the past year that I've taken your guys' advice really seriously. I'm debt free. I'm currently on baby step number 5. I'm investing close to around 26 to 27% of my income right now. But I also just got married. I got married 1 month ago.
0: oh,
2: And so
0: congratulations.
2: thank you so much. I also married her student loans.
0: Yes, you did.
2: Her student loans are around $10,000 right now.
0: Okay.
2: My emergency fund, I'm a pretty frugal guy, is 10,000. I have
0: Okay.
2: 11,000 because I have another short emergency fund, that $1,000. So my question is whether I should pay off all of her student loans right now and reset it, or since I'm in a sales position, I'm fully commissioned, should I start paying just little by little?
1: Y'all are now in baby step two. So what does that
2: Got
1: mean?
2: it. Means I'm back to getting that debt free, so probably just get into that debt, right?
1: Write the
0: Yep.
1: check today and be done with it. Is she
2: Okay.
1: working?
2: We weren't living together before we got married, so she has to move towns now, so she's getting a new job now.
1: Okay, great. So yeah, so hopefully if she's not a 100% commission employee, then there'll be some stability there, right?
0: Yeah, what will she be
1: There'll be a
0: making?
1: floor there.
2: Yeah, she'll be a waitress, so it'll still be kind of fluctuating.
0: What's her degree in?
2: She's a cosmetologist. She's also working as a cosmetologist
0: Oh,
2: too.
0: good.
2: She just got the job like a day ago.
0: Oh, perfect. Okay, great. How much will she be making doing that?
2: It's commission.
1: Oh, it is. Okay.
0: Okay, so we'll throw out like what, like if she, does she know how many people she wants to see a week? Like what would be around? I don't even know.
2: Yeah, that's the kind of the tricky part about the situation is she's not quite sure either. This is her first job after cosmetology school, so
0: Okay.
1: So
2: we're
1: she's
2: trying
1: going
2: to
1: to have to
2: figure that
1: just
2: out.
1: slowly build up her clientele.
2: Correct.
1: Okay. All right. So she renting a chair just at a place?
2: Correct. Yeah, for that first little training, it's commission, and then she's gonna be renting a chair.
0: Okay.
1: Okay.
0: Is it hair? What specifically is she gonna be doing?
2: Yeah, it's hair
0: Okay.
2: extensions, that sort of thing.
0: Okay, cool. You know what I would do if I were her? I would talk to a couple of people because that stuff is that's expensive. I mean,
1: I was
0: and
1: gonna
0: like
1: say if it's it...
0: you pay good money to get done what she's offering. So I
1: Yeah.
0: would find people that she wouldn't compete with directly in your city. But if she can somehow get connected to someone that's like killing it and they live, you know, 3 hours away or something, like you're not going to be direct competition with them. And just ask some like questions of, hey, okay, how did you start? What did you have? Was the salon better to work here? Was it better to go on your own? Like what helped them? Social media presence? Like, I don't know what it is, but if she can find some of those people and she gets a rotation with women that want that done every 6 to 8 weeks, I think she could kill it. I mean, honestly, and I know it's her first job and it's probably a little intimidating and she'll need some hours under her belt to do it all. But I'm just saying, I think you guys have like an exciting kind of runway for something that she possibly is going to love and hopefully will do really well at. So yeah, Michael, you guys are in baby step two, like John said, y'all are. So I'd pay it off and then you guys rebuild that emergency fund And then whether you need to take your retirement down to 15% though, Michael, because you're investing too much. We don't say that often on the show, but you're above that 15%. So some of that margin could go towards paying, saving up for a down payment on your first home.
1: Or rebuilding your emergency fund.
0: Yes, that's probably, yes, that first
1: and
0: foremost.
1: And let some, like, the moment you hit send on that 10 grand, there's going to be a, like, let's be honest, there's going to be some frustration, some annoyance, and there's going to be some nervousness because now you got $1,000 and that's it. Let that energy not go towards your wife. Let that energy go towards, I'm going to make an extra sale this month.
2: Yeah.
1: I'm going to lean in that much harder. I'm going to use that angst and I'm going to go that much more into a job that's essentially limitless, right? You're full commission, so you can kind of go get it. Another thing I would tell you is I've had several buddies who got jobs at like chain barbershops and they did that for 2 or 3 years and then they branched out and started their own. And it wasn't a matter of like stealing clients or anything, but they developed some relationships over time and enough relationship development over time. Then they were able to have a base of clients when they went and opened their own shop. And so maybe she just gets a job, not at a fancy salon, but just cutting hair and is able to stay in the industry, learn more about it. You hear conversations about product and discounts and suppliers and all that. And so she's in the industry, but also building her own practice there on the side.
2: Okay. Yeah. I love that. Hopefully next step we can save for that marriage retreat you guys were just talking about.
1: That'd be awesome, man. We'd love to have you.
0: I know. It was so fun. Well, congratulations, Michael. And I think that's part of the combining finances that, like what you said, there's probably going to be some emotion around it. Because he was like, I'm a frugal guy. I saved 10 grand. You know, now it's
1: gone.
0: It's gone in a blink of an eye. But I do think that those are the building blocks. Those are the small decisions, but decisions that you make early on in marriage that set you up so well. Like you're like going all in, like all the chips are in the center.
1: There's something powerful about keeping your promises to yourself.
0: We're doing it.
1: This is who I am. This is who I am when things are good. And this is who I am when things are tough. This is who I am. Yes. I keep my promises to myself. I'm a guy that follows these baby steps. I'm a guy who isn't going to owe anybody any money ever, especially when it's tight. This is who I'm going to be. And there's something really rooting about, I can trust myself.
0: Knowing who you are. Yeah. Yes. And this is the plan that I follow and this is what I do.
1: And by the way, regardless of how based on what my wife spends, what I know Rachel spends, your wife's going to be rich. Rich, homie. Like, dude.
0: Listen.
1: Dude.
0: You get in some of these niches in life and I'm telling you, I'm like, man. People can do real well for themselves.
1: I'm telling you.
0: If they know what they're doing. And I'm sure Michael's wife does.
1: Me and Winston have never had a conversation about it. But a couple of times what's better than a conversation is we've just stared off into space.
0: And just.
1: There's two guys standing next to each other just looking at the horizon. Like, hey, does your wife get her hair done at such and such? Yeah. Okay. That's all we got to say.
0: That's all you got to say.
1: And we just stare off at the horizon.
0: And you know.
1: It's like, I'm with you, brother.
0: I know.
1: I'm with you.
0: Listen.
1: But I'm sure my wife could stand next to you and be like, so is your husband buying more hunting outfits this year?
0: Yeah, what are the bows like? What are all the the wood that you're replanking a room? You know, that could be in Winston's.
1: And y'all could just stare off in the space too. So I've got my own things.
0: That'll be good.

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1: Be our eyes on the road. 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
2: Traffic accident, cell phone, 894 south of Beloit Road. Do have the right lane blocked.
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10: Our scripture of the day comes from Psalm 127:1. Unless the Lord builds a house, the work of the builders is wasted. Unless the Lord protects a city, guarding it with sentries will do no good. Tom Sewell, how would you say that name?
11: I'm just going to let you do it.
10: Okay. People with their time on their hands will inevitably waste the time of people who have work to do.
11: Thomas Sowell.
10: Sowell. Sewell. I see well. Sewell.
11: Sowell.
10: Sewell.
11: Thomas.
10: Wait,
11: it's actually
10: on.
11: Thomas.
10: Stop.
11: It's Thomas.
10: Sowell. Sowell. So, okay, people, huh, I'm going to read it again.
11: This Rachel has a new reading curriculum coming out in the fall,
10: too. You always say
11: that
10: to me. I can't pronounce people's names very well. I'm just saying it out loud. It's fine. People with time on their hands will inevitably waste the time of people who have work to do. Oh, it's kind of sad. Yeah, that's true. I don't know. All right, we're going to head to the phones now and in Santa Barbara.
11: I think we are the king and queen of compelling radio.
10: I think we are too. All right, we're going to go to Shelley.
11: Or for those of y'all born in the 2000s, radio is when they used to take podcasts and just put them on the air. And that's all you had.
10: The airwaves.
11: Yeah, yeah.
10: Yeah, radio waves.
11: Then they captured them.
10: Mm-hmm. All right, Shelley, we're here with you. How are you doing?
12: Hi, good. How are you?
10: We're doing good. How can we help today?
12: Okay, so my husband, he graduated from college about a year ago, and we ended up moving back to our hometown because he got a really amazing job here. And his job is very niche, so it's something that can't be done in most places, but it's also a very, very expensive area, and the job pays well, but also the area is so expensive. And so when we moved, we lived with my parents for a couple of months, and then we were going to rent a place, but rent was so expensive, and we had money for a down payment. So we ended up buying a home because the mortgage was going to be basically the same thing rent was, for like a tiny little condo versus buying like a house when we have kids and dogs and all those things. But we are spending over half of our income on our mortgage every month.
10: Mm-hmm.
12: So I guess my question is, like, what are you supposed to do in a situation like that?
10: How much is he making?
12: He brings home around $8,000 a month.
10: Okay.
11: And how big of a house did you buy, like, cost-wise?
12: It was $703,000. And so after our down payment and everything, we're paying, I mean, with... like after property taxes and insurance and all that, it's like $4,300 a month.
10: Does he see a raise anytime soon? Is the trajectory
12: of
10: income?
12: He's already gotten one, which or actually he's gotten two. So he's actually making a bit more than he was when he got hired. They really like him there, which is
10: good. And will that continue? Like, does he see his income continuing to grow?
12: We're hoping so. Yeah, it seems like he has a job interview today, like for the same company for like in level up position.
10: Perfect. So I probably would
12: have a lot of potential.
10: Yeah. Yeah. So I would, because of that potential, and it sounds like for real, like there is a pattern of him moving up. Right. And so if you guys can get to a place that you look up and it's, you know, 40%, 38%, right? And you start ticking towards that, what we would say is around that 25% range. That's going to be ideal. The hard thing is it doesn't leave you much wiggle room financially to do other things. It's basically like your house is taken, right? Most of your income, and you're feeling that. So if you guys can't get to him, I mean.
11: Are you working?
12: I'm not anymore. I was doing hair while he was in school, so I was the one, like, supporting our family, like, at the time financially. But when we moved here, we moved out of state, and I don't have a clientele here. And we have 1.5-year-old twins and a 3-year-old boy, so it's very hectic. Mm-hmm. And I also started getting a lot of, like, allergic reactions to the chemicals and stuff. It was a whole thing, but as of now, I'm staying home full-time.
10: Okay. Yeah, so I would say, Shelley, if you guys can't, if he can't see himself bringing in, I'm going to say
11: 12, 13 grand.
10: Yeah, something around there in the next probably 2 to 3 years, then you guys probably.
13: This call is being recorded.
12: Sorry, I don't think
13: this call is no longer being recorded.
12: Sorry,
10: you're fine.
11: We're recording the call too, Shelley.
10: We have it recorded. You can rewatch this too. No, you're fine.
12: I didn't mean to. No, my cheek hit it.
10: No, you're fine. So yeah, I would say if you don't see a path towards that in the next couple of years, you probably, bought so much house. And I understand California real estate is so expensive, and so is Southern Florida, and so is Manhattan, all this, but math is math, right? Yeah. So if you bring in $8,000, it doesn't matter where you live. If half of your income is going to your mortgage over a long period of time, It's not going to be great. You're not going to have a ton of margin to invest in retirement and save for kids' college and X, Y, and Z, right? So what are you supposed to do? Well, I probably would have said I would hold off, and I probably would rent and find something maybe in an area that's not super close to family, because that's a very expensive area, right? You would have to finagle the situation to make the math work. And that's the hard part of, I think, all of this money stuff, is that it doesn't really care about your feelings. You know,
11: it's
10: what it is. And so you're either going to choose to be stressed and strapped financially to have the house, or you're going to be maybe sad and disappointed about where you live, but it's less house and not in a great, as great of an area, right? You have to kind of pick that side of it.
11: Let's call this out. What is his annual salary? About a 125, probably?
12: It's like 140-ish.
11: Okay, but you live in one of the highest tax rate states too, right? So
12: yeah,
11: a big chunk of it goes away, and then Santa Barbara taxes are high. So, like,
12: yeah,
11: all that to say is like 140 grand in a $700,000 house, like it feels crazy to you that mm-hmm. we make 140 grand and we can't buy a house in the town where our job is.
12: Yeah.
11: Right. So understand that frustration is real.
12: Mm-hmm.
11: And because if you don't metabolize that frustration, it bleeds into all, it makes everything feel emotional. Like, just mm-hmm. pull that aside and say, the story we got growing up is if you make six figures, you're a bajillionaire.
12: You're mm-hmm. good. Yeah.
11: Yeah. And so the reality is, in some towns, $140,000 is like $1 million. If y'all lived in the Midwest, mm-hmm. y'all be living high, right?
12: Yeah.
11: Uh-huh. And but where you live now, it's just

0: And so here, I feel like we have more breathing room, weirdly, just because we still have like a little bit to spend at the end.
1: Yeah,
0: But
1: yeah.
0: I
1: How much did you
0: guess
1: make in
0: it's
1: Texas?
0: like
1: How much did you make?
0: not very much. Well, because he got laid off, so he went back to school basically with the GI Bill. But I was making like 40,000,
1: Okay,
0: and we
1: so
0: had already bought a house there, and
1: but let's play this
0: so.
1: out. Let's play this out. If you were making 40 and he found a job making 100, you're right back in Texas. And
0: Yeah.
1: except your housing costs are half.
0: Yeah.
1: Right? And so sometimes it is having to sit down and say, we had this dream of being around family. We had this dream of you working in this really niche industry and it's only available in a few cities in America.
0: Yeah.
1: We had that dream. We had that dream of like living in one of the most beautiful places on planet Earth, Santa Barbara, which it is. Like we had all of
0: Yeah.
1: these dreams and it's not going to come true and we're going to grieve that.
0: Yeah.
1: Right? And that stinks,
0: Can I
1: man. I
0: ask
1: hate that
0: one
1: for
0: more thing
1: anybody.
0: kind of with that though? His job is really niche. Like it's not he when we were in Texas, our plan was to stay in Texas because it made more sense. And he was applying to jobs there that made way less, and he wasn't getting anything. And then he got this job,
1: Sure.
0: and this job just doesn't really transfer. He works on rockets, which is like so niche, but
1: Yeah.
0: like it just doesn't really like transfer to
1: Yeah.
0: like
1: Yeah, I get it.
0: like we couldn't he couldn't get this amount of money anywhere else. Does
1: Sure.
0: that make
1: Sure.
0: sense? Like it
1: Yes.
0: doesn't.
1: That is true, but also the cost of living that you guys are living is also higher than anywhere else too. So you got to factor both sides of the equation in. But yeah, I think as he's getting promotions, he's doing great, and I think it'll start to even out for you guys. All right. Well, thanks everyone in the booth. Thank you everyone for listening. And remember, there's ultimately only one way to financial peace, and that's to walk daily with the Prince of Peace, Christ Jesus.
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4: From ABC News, I'm Dave Packer. The U.S. military says it concluded a 13th night of strikes against Iran as clashes escalate over shipping routes. ABC's Jonathan Curl.
5: As the war in Iran intensifies, sending oil prices surging above $100 a barrel, President Trump is threatening a major escalation. The president telling Axios, I am considering a massive attack, bigger than ever before.
4: Growing outrage in Madison, Wisconsin over the deadly police shooting of a black man during a struggle. Authorities say he was armed with a knife, and now that man's family retaining civil rights attorney Ben Crump. ABC's Pierre Thomas.
6: An eruption of raw emotion as local leaders tried to provide an update on the fatal police shooting of a black man at a busy intersection in Madison, Wisconsin.
7: We don't want to hear anything you've been saying.
6: That stunning moment as a man spewing anti-Semitic and anti-capitalism views suddenly emerges from the audience and literally takes the microphone from the Madison police chief while he's participating in a press conference on the shooting. The bizarre scene arising out of a city gripped in tension.
4: The man who pleaded guilty to the shooting deaths of Minnesota Democratic lawmaker Melissa Hortman and her husband was handed two life in prison terms plus 40 years. Afterwards, Hortman's father, Howard Apsusak.
8: We're just glad that it's over and he's going to prison forever and he won't hurt someone else.
4: Vance Bolter also critically wounded another Democrat in another shooting the same day. Justice Department agreeing to withdraw subpoenas to several New York Times journalists over a leak about the security of President Trump's new Air Force One plane. ABC's Catherine Falders.
9: The chief counsel.

0: for the U.S. attorney for the Southern District of New York, a man by the name of Sean Buckley, who was in the courtroom at the time, acknowledged in open court that the Department of Justice subpoenaed, served these subpoenas before carrying out some initial investigative steps.
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6: 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But the Wisconsin elections folks are saying, you can't do this. 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
8: From the WDMJ Breaking News Center, I'm Jessica Gatso. Madison leaders call for patience and accountability into the investigation after a man was shot and killed by police. Police say Corey Ruiz had a knife when an officer was injured during a struggle, and that injured officer then shot him. Madison Mayor Satya Rhodes Conway.
9: It does not matter who you are or what your past is. You should not lose your life as a result of an encounter with law enforcement.
8: Rhodes Conway is also encouraging peaceful protests and working with the city to organize. The number of cyclosporiasis cases continues to climb in Wisconsin. The state now recording 105 cases and 3 hospitalizations this season. Milwaukee County Chief Health Policy Advisor Dr. Ben Weston tells Wisconsin's Midday News.
10: The important thing to remember is a lot of this is about basic hygiene, but in the scheme of things, you're still probably better off eating, especially washed lettuce, things that are in bags, than just giving up your veggies altogether. So certainly keep an eye out for symptoms. Go to your physician if you have them. But basic hygiene goes a long way.
8: Most of the infections in Wisconsin are linked to international travel. In sports, the Brewers continue their homestand tomorrow, starting a series with the Rockies. Coverage of that game is at 2:35 here on WTMJ. And after that, over 30 former Brewers will take the field for a 3-inning alumni game. Your WTMJ forecast. Partly cloudy skies tonight, a low of 63. Partly cloudy and a little warmer tomorrow, high of 81. Saturday, partly cloudy, warm and humid, a slight chance for storms late, high of 87. Sunday, hot and humid, a chance for thunderstorms, high of 93, heat index 100. I'm Jessica Gatso, WTMJ News.

0: Normal is broke and common sense is weird. So we're here to help you transform your life. From the Ramsey Network in the Fairwinds Credit Union studio, this is The Ramsey Show. And I'm Rachel Cruz, hosting this hour with Dr. John Deloney, and we're answering your questions. So give us a call at 888-825-5225, and we're here to help you about your life and your money. All right, starting us off this hour, we have James in Toronto, Canada. Hi, James. Welcome to the show.
1: Hi, Rachel. How are you?
0: Hi, we're doing great. How can we help?
1: So I had a question for you guys. I'm 26. And I'm proposing on Tuesday this coming week.
2: Yeah, so. Dude.
0: Congratulations, James. Wait, thank you.
1: You
0: know what? Good for you. I feel like we get so many calls of people, and we're like, listen, are you going to get engaged? Are you going to get married? You're doing it, James. We're proud of you.
2: Does she know it's coming?
1: Mm-hmm. No, but yes. It's not a complete surprise. My question is, she comes from a quite well-to-do background. And honestly, so do I, but we're going through a transition in the short future of being consumerist kids and moving into a more productive adult phase of life. And I've, in the last 2 years, started a business and been doing pretty well. And she, once again, comes from a good financial background, but makes about $20,000 a year and is living paycheck to paycheck from that end of things. So I'm more wondering how to be productive, as I know money can be a stressful issue for all people, let alone brand new couples, and how to be productive and move towards a financial path together and successfully.
0: Are her parents giving her money, James? I'm just curious how she's living off $20,000.
1: Absolutely. Yeah, no, that's like the lifestyle budget.
0: Okay.
1: There's nothing productive of that.
0: What's the terms you guys have talked about once you get married? Are the parents still going to be giving you guys money as a married couple, or are they cutting her off once she gets married?
1: Great question. Actually, we haven't had that conversation. Her parents are very loving people. I'm sure there will always be a little bit of a tap from there. But both of us are on the same page about wanting our own financial future, not living off the backs of people before us.
0: Yeah.
2: I think y'all should break up. I'm totally kidding. I'm kidding.
1: I was
2: kidding.
1: I'm just kidding.
0: That was not my advice.
2: No, I'm totally playing, man. I think you have to, it's important for you to identify the thing beneath the thing beneath the thing for yourself. And it's important for you to communicate that in as compassionately and clearly as possible. And here's an example. It's easy to talk about how much money she does or doesn't make. It's easy to talk about how much money her parents just send her every month. And it's easy to, you're a very kind person. I can tell by how you talk about people when they're not in the room. And so the way you talk about her parents and your parents and her, that's all great. But beneath the thing is, if you're feeling, I want you and me to be responsible for our future. And when you take money from your parents, sometimes it comes with strings, or it comes with, and you're going to come to our house for this holiday, and I want us to decide what we want to do for holidays moving forward. So it's you getting beneath the money, beneath the differences, and be honest with yourself about what you want as you co-create this new world with her. And then have that conversation, because otherwise it just becomes a fight about how much money they spent and how many hours are you working, and we don't need to do this. But the real issue is, I feel like we have a partnership of three, me and you and your parents.
0: Mm-hmm.
2: Or I feel like I'm one of the decision makers along with your dad still, right? And so it's getting to that honest sense inside your chest and being honest and telling her about it.
0: And I do think there's something really wise and pretty necessary, especially at the beginning of marriage, that you guys create your life, right? And from a financial aspect, spiritual, emotional, like there is something true about, I'm leaving this family, I'm creating my own over here. And I would think, James, for you, you know, the sense of dignity to say, yes, this is our family, our nuclear family right here, me and her, and then maybe in the future kids. And here's how we choose to live life and how we make decisions with money, and creating a baseline for you all, I think is really important, just to give you guys the the structure and the self-control to say, yeah, we can create a life together and we can have boundaries with money and limits with money versus it being endless. And there's something in that sacrifice and having to make those decisions of, okay, we have to either do this or this. We don't get to do both. Like, I don't know, in all of that, in a relationship, like that, to me, that's the foundation of building something. And then later on, like we talk about on the show, changing your family tree, right? And that can look a million different ways for different people. But I don't think there's, you know, if they want to step in at certain points and you guys agree, you know, that that is okay. You know, I'm not completely like you can never tap that system ever, ever, ever. But there's something, especially at the beginning, of you guys creating a baseline for yourselves. Yeah, I think it's going to be important.
2: James, let me play the devil's advocate here, the other side of this, okay? You being honest and having this conversation, it's probably very small, right? Tiny. But let's say she looks at you and says, oh, no. I'm always going to ask my dad, what's the best house we should buy? I'm always going to ask, we're always going to my parents' house for Christmas. That's not a discussion. You need to know that before you propose. You need to know that before you get into a legally binding
0: relationship.
2: I'm
0: never going to cut off my parents.
2: I'm not ever cutting them. I'm not going to tell my parents no.
0: Yeah.
2: They're going to pay part of our bills. Like you need to know that wide-eyed too. And mm-hmm. you get to choose, okay, I'm going to have a marriage where at our kitchen table, there's going to always be two more seats there with her mom and dad lobbing in their opinions and voices and choices and whatever. So it's there is an importance to having that conversation. It's not one-sided. You're going to say what you feel and what you want, and she's going to say what she wants, right? And then y'all are going to reverse engineer, okay, what does that mean in practicality? If mom and dad bomb us out of the blue with a big financial, here you go, we're just thinking about y'all, it's going to go in this account for future kids' college. It's going to go in this account for a future home purchase or something. But it's y'all coming up with a game plan before the game starts, right?
1: Okay.
0: Well, you just did a lot of monologuing, James.
2: Yeah, talk back to us. What do you think?
1: No, though, that's wonderful. I'm all just soaking it in. For our side of things, I know all these things going into our future marriage, which is they're an Italian family. We're always going to have them over for Christmas or be over at their place. We're completely on the same page for really a lot of things, and I think we're quite effective communicators. It's just I know there's going to be a lifestyle shrink like no other. Like
0: yeah.
1: I can't compete, and I don't try to compete. There's no point in it. But it's going to be a shock for her more than me, and I just want to not brace for it. I don't think it's going to be a negative experience, but it will come with its fair share of challenges.
2: Look at it as a new set of skills she has to learn, and that y'all have to learn together. Not as a moral failure or she's a loser or a brat or like she's never had to do this before. And so it's going to be bumpy and there's going to be some practice involved. It's going to take 3 to 6 months for y'all to dial in a budget and actually stick to it because it's brand new for both of you. That's being honest about that is part of building a great marriage together.

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0: Next, we have Danielle in Milwaukee. Hi, Danielle. Welcome to the show.
1: Hi. How are you today?
0: Hi, we're doing great. How are you?
1: I'm okay. I'm calling because I have just lost a very substantial amount of child support, and I'm not really sure how to move forward with paying my bills because it puts me into a huge deficit.
2: What happened?
1: Well, their dad was having some addiction issues, and so when I took the kids away for their safety, it resulted in very large legal fees over the last year and a half. Those have obviously amplified during this court battle, and they've suddenly given him his custody back when it was very unexpected to me because 2 months ago he wasn't allowed to drive with them in the car, and now they've suddenly given him all of his custody back, which took away all of the child support for me. And so I still have all these legal fees and all this debt from before because they was not able to really financially take care of them before, so I was constantly taking on debt, and so now I'm just, like, lost.
2: So
1: and I'm scared.
2: Yeah, totally. Man, my heart breaks for you. I'm going to speak kind of abruptly because we have a shorter time to talk. Is that cool? If you and I were sitting down for an hour together, I would be much more eloquent in my speech, okay? It sounds like this sudden withdrawal of child support is layered, right? There's emotional issues. You're scared for your kid's safety. You're blindsided. So we're just going to talk about the dollars and cents, okay? It appears that what this really did was expose an already existing problem. And this sounds crass, but at the end of the day, what you've had for a long time is a math problem.
1: Yes. And now I have been using the Every Dollar app for quite a few months now, maybe half a year, maybe a little more. And I know, and I listen to the books, and I'm doing everything I can.
2: But the Every Dollar app is amazing, but what it really is good at is helping you

0: at a plan for your money, and it's also really great at exposing where we can cut expenses and where we need to add income. And I honestly, as heartbreaking as it sounds, I don't see another path forward for you other than you've got to go get some jobs that make more money, especially in this in the times when your kids are with their father now.
1: I've been trying for the last 3 years to get extra jobs.
2: I've been trying
1: to get a better job.
0: Sure.
1: I'm a teacher. Yeah. I'm a full-time teacher. I teach art.
2: Okay. Danielle, let me ask you this. The legal fees, are those on credit cards? Did you take out a personal loan? How are those being funded?
1: Well, I've been paying them monthly. I've been paying $1,000 a month to a lawyer.
2: The payment plan is directly with them.
1: Yep.
2: Okay. How much do you have left on that?
1: I'm not sure because we just went to court again. And I'm not sure how much all that's going to be. I'm guessing at least $5,000.
2: Okay. And then what other debt is there?
1: I had the debt that I consolidated, but there's a lien on my car. And then I have $80,000 in student loan debt. And I have like $12,000 in credit card debt.
2: $12,000 in credit card. Okay. What the car lien, or how far behind are you on the car?
1: I owe $9,250 and it is worth like exactly that.
2: Okay.
1: And
2: are you behind on any payments?
1: No, you're never not paid a bill.
2: Okay. So you're current on, so what is the $1,300? What would you be doing with that if you had it? Cause you have to be behind on something, I'm assuming. And I just want to make sure that their priorities are right.
1: A lawyer.
2: Paying the lawyer.
1: Paying the lawyer.
0: Okay. Well, I mean, the child support should go to the care of the children, right?
1: Yeah, in theory, but I have to pay the lawyer, you know?
0: Sure.
1: So now my child support was $2,050, and now it's going to be like $700.
2: Okay. So in your situation, Danielle, I would remind you that your priorities and where your money's going is going to be very, very important. So always making sure that you have food, your mortgage is being paid or your rent, utilities stay on, and your transportation. I just don't want you to, and sometimes the overwhelmingness and what can feel like a hopelessness, you know, whatever feels urgent in the moment is where you end up paying and you end up possibly making mistakes and putting yourself in a financial position that's dangerous, right? I don't want you getting behind on your rent or your mortgage or your car payment. So like those are very important to stay current. The credit cards, we can worry about those later. So you're giving $1,000 to the lawyer. So if I'm correct, that will be done in about 5 months.
1: Yeah.
0: Or if the $700,
1: I don't know how much longer this will go on. I don't know.
2: Okay. Well, when it comes that this can be a, and John, you're probably way more in this world than I am, but that the whole court system, and especially with divorce and custody battles, I mean, it just that it can be for, and not that I would never tell you not to fight and fight and fight, but I do want you to maybe at a point in time stop, reevaluate, maybe even look at your legal counsel. I mean,
0: If it's not getting done and you can't afford it.
2: And you can't afford it, there may have to be a pause at some capacity for you to at least keep your head above water. And so what I would encourage you to do is, I'm so glad you're doing the Every Dollar app, but I really do want you to make sure your priorities are in order. And then what John was saying at the beginning is true. There has to be a change in the math from the income side. I'm assuming your expenses are already pretty limited. To make sure that all of this gets paid.
1: Yeah, I have it down to, like, that's the budget without even buying toilet paper.
2: Okay. Yep.
0: And again, all of this is the worst, okay? So there's no joy or glee from me or Rachel. Like, we're sitting in this with you, okay? When I was a high school teacher, I knew folks who got up really early and drove a bus for extra money before they were a teacher all day, and then who would go work in a grocery store, stocking shelves in the evening. And they're paying off student loans, right? And so it looks like that may be, I mean, you got the school year coming up. I don't know what you've done this summer, but it may not be a career change at this point. If you've really been trying to get new careers and get new jobs and get promoted, if that's not happening, then we're going to deal with the reality that we have in front of us right this second, which is you got $700 coming in for child support. You have a $1,000 payment every month to an attorney. You at least have to make $300 over. So I'm going to earn that. And if I have to sell my house and move to a one bedroom apartment for a season and the kids all have to share a room, like we have to make some drastic changes that nobody wants to make, but you're just staring at a really ugly math problem. And you've tried to solve it in one way for 3 years. Let's just stop trying to solve it that way for the moment, because you've got an emerging emergency on your hand, and it's, you're going to be exhausted. You're going to weep for your kids, for yourself, for nobody plans to be in the situation you're in. And we're going to scratch and claw our way through it. And what you'll find is as you get in back in the driver's seat of your own life, you're going to find yourself walking a little taller, and you're going to find yourself being more confident in yourself. You're not going to feel like life is happening to you. Like you're starting to tap into your life. And that comes through in job interviews, that comes in through performance reviews. It begins to impact all of your, the rest of your life very positively, okay?
1: Yeah.
0: But there's not a magic bullet here other than you've got a really ugly math problem ahead of you, and you've got to scratch and claw and be exhausted and add more money on the front end of this thing. And it's just going to be that way for a season, especially till you get this attorney paid off.
1: Yeah.
0: I hate this for you, hon.
2: I know, Danielle. Call us back if you need us. But there is something about making that plan, and it John always says it, control what you can control, and even mapping out some of these debts and looking and saying, okay, once these attorney fees are paid off, that's $1,000 freed up. I can get pay my car paid off in 8 months. I can, you know, you start actually seeing the light at the end of the tunnel. And so creating that pathway for you is going to be so important, and that the sacrifice of the extra job, it may be for 2 to 3 years, and then it's done, right? And then you get a clean slate and you get to start over. But again, give us a call back, Danielle, if you need anything else.

0: If you're getting close to Medicare age, let me tell you what I'm seeing and hearing. 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
1: Recently, a seller that unfortunately ended up choosing another agent called me. 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

0: buying or selling your home has pretty high stakes, because when you buy a home, it's usually the largest purchase that you ever make. 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All right, let's head to Sacramento, and we have Ruth on the line. Hi, Ruth. Welcome to the show.
1: Hey there. I've been enjoying listening to the show. And today's question is on the lighter side, I think. I just wanted to call and see, what will the Ramsey opinion be for financially cruising? Like, we have no debt other than our 15-year mortgage, and we live by our means, but I just feel like we're enjoying the good life, and, you know, we have no financial stress. But at the same time, it's not like we're really focusing on saving and, you know, kind of squirreling away money like that. I feel like we pretty much do use our money up outside of investing in a Roth each year, just on like lifestyle and obviously doing things with our kids and vacationing and property improvements and things like that. And I just was curious, like, what your take would be. Like, is this okay? We're 38, 39 years old. And like I said, we're having a lot of fun. And I just wonder if we're like, maybe we should need, you know, be focusing more on saving that money.
2: What do you do for a living?
1: Well, I'm a stay-at-home mom. It's pretty fabulous. I do have a couple little side hustles. We live on a farm here in Northern California.
2: Okay.
1: My husband is the one who makes the money. He brings home the bacon. He makes about $200,000 a year, and he does commercial HVAC. He's a foreman out of Sacramento.
2: So fast forward, just like pause life for a second, get into the DeLorean, and let's go into the future together. And he is 58, and the arthritis is so bad in his fingers he can't turn the knob, and his back hurts.
1: Mm-hmm.
2: And so he can't be a foreman anymore. He's tried an office job, and it's killing him. And you're 57, and y'all are on this farm, and suddenly he gets word from his boss, dude, you got to retire. What would the phone call sound like from 58-year-old you calling this exact same show?
1: We would be fine, because the house is going to be paid off in a few years, and it's worth over $1 million. And so we're good there. I could always go back into real estate. Another thing is with his line of work, because he's a foreman, he's already doing a lot of computer stuff. And so he's really not doing quite as much service stuff. And he would be fine going into the office as well. He's kind of had opportunities there. So, I think where there's a will, there's a way. But we shouldn't have a lot of debt by then. I'm just saying we're not doing, like, a ton. Like, some people are, like, uber-focused on saving for that retirement. And I'm, like, I'm more of, like, the mindset, it's going to work out. We're having such a fun
0: Ruth,
1: life.
0: You are the glass half full woman I've talked to in a long time. When you're like, your husband, this is your job. Ruth's like, listen, he'll be great. We will be fine. It is going to be fine. Okay, here's what I
1: see.
0: Ruth,
1: I just wanted
0: listen,
1: to be on the show.
0: Ruth, nothing is on fire. Okay, you guys.
2: You're crazy. Ruth,
0: no,
2: everything you're
0: it.
2: Saying is on fire.
0: Stop it. No, let me finish.
2: This is madness.
0: Stop it. Let me finish. What I'm
1: I
0: saying
1: was
0: is.
1: I'm wondering if I'd be yelled
0: Ruth,
1: at.
0: Ruth, no, listen to me. I'm being honest. I don't think anything is necessarily on fire right now. You guys are spending a lot, but you're not going deeply in debt. You guys have a plan to pay off the home, all of it. But what I'm telling you is, what is mediocre right now is any level of intentional planning with your money, which means you're going to get a mediocre retirement. Everything's going to be just mediocre. That's it. So what I would do is I would look to say, okay, we're funding, you're putting probably $14,000-$15,000 into retirement. You said you're funding both of your Roths. So I would double that. I think you guys, with your income, you need to be putting $30,000 away in retirement specifically, okay? That's your goal. Yeah. And if you guys do that, then here's something else, Ruth, to be thinking about, is the generosity piece, right? With money, you can give it, you can save it, you can spend it. You guys are great spenders. Mm-hmm. You're mediocre savers at best. So you need to be saving for future Ruth. You need, because when John asked you that question, the best answer would be, I mean, if he's 59 and a half and loses his job, we're fine because we're going to have $3.2 million or whatever, right? Like you're going to be able to know because you've planned. You are intentional. Yeah. You know what's happening. You don't right now, Ruth. You're just like, I don't know, not many goals, just enjoying life, right? And not all of that is bad. It just has to be balanced with, in my opinion, more long-term planning and goals. You and your husband need to sit down and say, what are we shooting for? What do we want? Mm-hmm. We want to pay off the house in 7 years, not 15. Like, to get on a plan and actually execute some of this, and then the generosity piece too. But no, I don't. Okay, so John, tell her why she's on fire and her whole, she's going to be broke and it's going to be terrible.
1: Real quick, the house is actually going to be paid off in 3 years.
2: Okay, great.
1: Worth over $1 million.
0: Chris, good for you. I think you're doing great.
2: You two spenders just go on a cruise together.
0: I know.
2: And just... this is what it's like hanging out with Rachel.
0: Vacation Ruth, I bet, is super fun.
2: I bet Vacation Ruth is madhouse. I bet it's awesome. Here's what I'll tell you. I'll tell you the same thing back when I was seeing clients, what I would tell somebody who sat down and said, hey, I've been married for a long time, but I met this secretary, and we have this great connection, and I think it's going to be awesome. And what I would always say is, I will be here right now while you're thinking about it, and I'll be here when you have the affair, and I'll be here when your marriage explodes, and I'll be with you through the divorce. Like, so I'm telling you right now, Ruth.
0: This goes so dark.
2: I know. Oh, she said we can't make this dark, and I was like, hold my beer. Oh. I'll make it dark.
0: I can make it dark.
2: But here's the thing. I hope to, unless I get fired for some weird reason, I hope to be here when you're 59, and I will be here to take your call. Because think about this. You have a $1 million house. That's amazing. It's amazing. Okay, that's so good. Y'all paid it off. It's appreciated great on this beautiful farm in North California. It's awesome. Everything is great. And if you think about that, it's like buying one single stock that's worth $1 million today.
1: Yeah. Uh-huh.
2: Everything in your life is counting on this working. Everything in your life is counting on your husband not having, being in the trades, not having an accident. Everything is hoping that in 20 years, AI hasn't taken 99% of the IT jobs away. Everything is hoping that our kids' lives are as magical as our lives. And so you are, like, on the scale of risk, you've put everything on one side, and there's so many variables out there.
0: Can I Ruth, do you know what y'all have in retirement?
2: Zero.
0: No, she said they fund their Roth IRAs.
2: I thought you said you didn't have anything in savings.
1: We do have our Roths. We've been investing just the past 2 years. We've been maxing them. But you know, my husband also has a retirement account.
0: How much do y'all have in retirement, Ruth? Altogether, how much? What's the number?
1: I don't know.
0: Okay.
2: Is it half $1 million or is it 50,000?
1: It's like 50 in our Roth, maybe 60 in our Roth, and I don't know what his retirement is. They don't match or anything. So, he said it's not real great, but I, like monthly about, I don't remember what it is.
2: I feel like that's how y'all roll. It's either really great or not too great.
0: Ruth, do y'all? I'm gonna assume this because I need this on my side of the argument. You do have just cash sitting in an account for savings, like for an emergency fund. Stop. Do you, Ruth?
1: Yes. Yep.
2: How much?
0: Good,
2: how much?
0: Good.
1: We have 40,000.
0: Great. Oh, Ruth, I'm telling you, y'all need to rein in the spending. You need to be investing more, Ruth.
2: You need to be giving more.
0: You got to be intentional. You got to follow the baby steps. What you're doing, but you're almost on baby step 7. Their house is almost paid off in 3 years. You need to be funding more in retirement. You guys need to be more generous, find something to give to, and have some goals, a 5-year goal for your money and where it's going. And then enjoy your vacations, right?

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0: Up next, we have Ryan in Phoenix, Arizona. Hi, Ryan. Welcome to the show.
1: Hello. Thank you for taking my call. Appreciate it.
0: Absolutely. Thanks for calling in. How can we help?
1: So I have a question. I read the Baby Steps Millionaires, but I've been having a hard time getting my wife to buy into reading the book and helping me, you know, go through those baby steps together. She does have we have an account together, right? We have the same account. But I know that she has her own account where all of her earnings go to that account, and then she just transfers that certain amount every month to the joint account.
2: How long have y'all been married, man?
1: 14 years.
2: 14 years.
0: How much does she make, and how much do you make?
1: I make net income a month is like $6,200 me, and I don't know how much she makes. I just know that I receive, which she deposits $1,000 every 2 weeks into our account.
2: So sometimes people read and they hear about the Baby Steps, or they read Total Money Makeover or Baby Steps Millionaires, and they're inspired financially. Sometimes they read this and it's revealing. Oh, me and my wife have been sharing a home and a bed for 14 years, but we are on different planets when it comes to our life. I don't know how much money she makes. I don't know how much money she has. We are running parallel tracks inside the same house, right? And the challenge is often people try to solve that conversation with, you need to budget better, or we need to share one account, and you need to stop doing this. And the only way I've seen people be successful is in that situation, like what's happened to you, is you reading this and you're like, oh, I want this outcome. I want to baby step my way to financial freedom, right? Security for me and my family. But it's revealed a really big fissure in your marriage, a crack, like a canyon in your marriage. The only way I've seen that conversation be successful is not talking dollars and cents. It's you sitting down with your wife and maybe for the first time being honest about what's inside your chest. You saying, I feel like we're running parallel lives. I don't know how much you make. I want us to be united in our dreams together and our money together, and we're not connected here. And that's the meat of the conversation. That's a vulnerable conversation, because she could look at you and say, I'm not doing that. I don't want that. And then y'all are going to have to deal with that. I mean, you're talking at a value point, right? It's the anchor. This is a foundational question. And the only way I've seen it be successful is if you go first and you say, hey, here's what I'm feeling here. We are not together in our life. We're running two different lives under the same roof. And I want us to start uniting our marriage, or start uniting our vision for our life. Does that make sense?
1: Yeah, it makes sense. It makes sense. I mean, just the other day, I had to use my credit card to buy groceries. So it was a bad situation. I mean, it made me feel very sad. And I know that she, like, I feel guilty asking her for money, because I know she probably has money, and it just made me feel sad. You know, I'm like,
2: it breaks my heart for you that you have a marriage that you've built over 14 years, you've co-built for 14 years, where you feel shame for asking your wife for grocery money.
1: Yeah.
2: Right? If you called me and told me she's your ex-wife and she lives down the street or in another town, then that, what you just said, would make sense to me. The fact that y'all have kids too?
1: Yes.
2: Yeah, y'all have created humans together. And the dynamic in your relationship is more worrying to me.
0: Mm-hmm. Have you felt this disconnect to her, Ryan, for a while? Or how kind of lopsided this is, that it's not really a marriage, it's more just like a partnership? In a business feel?
1: That's how it feels.
0: Yeah.
1: Yes, sometimes.
0: Yeah.
2: Is she open to this, like, unity conversation, or does she just not give a crap with what's going on inside your heart and mind?
1: Yeah, I've been trying to talk to her about that. I started with, hey, let's sit down, let's talk about doing things together. We need to start planning for the future. We don't have a college fund for our kids. We need to be ready for a financial emergency where, you know, maybe I lose my job, you lose your job. We need to be ready for those things.
0: Mm-hmm.
1: I didn't give a specific dollar amount. I just said, you know, we need to sit down, and her response was like, no, I don't want to talk about that.
0: Did you ask her why? And she's
1: did
0: tired.
1: ask her why. Yeah, she just told me it's because it's all about money with you.
2: And so if it, I would attempt the conversation again, and I would change two things. Number one, I would tell her I got a babysitter for the kids, and I got us reservations at a restaurant, or I want to take us to this place. And I also want you to know, I've beat you down about money. I've just talked about money for 15 years, and I'm going to own that. I'm sorry. I want to have a different conversation underneath money about you and me building a new marriage together. And that way you're acknowledging up front her chief complaint, and if you've got other things, if you tell her, if you're a worrier, if you are an overspender, if you always have had a scheme for the last 14 years and this is just another scheme she thinks you're having, whatever it is, go ahead and lay that out on the table first when you invite her out to breakfast or you invite her out to dinner, and put that on the table.
0: Yeah, because
1: that's a good idea.
0: Yeah, the money problems, they are the symptom of this marriage that is not really intact, right? A wife and a husband that are not connected. And then once that starts happening, then you realize, okay, working on the same team is much easier. And some people find it the opposite way, Ryan. They end up working on money together and it helps their marriage, right?
2: Right.
0: So it can be either door, but something has to start moving. And it's for the sake of you guys, right? You've committed yourselves to each other forever and you're thinking, okay, I want more in this. And so there is that vulnerable place to be, Ryan. And I think that, having that conversation and framing it the way John just outlined, I think is great.
2: And sometimes people in a marriage, they try to exert power by saying, this is my money and you can't see it. You can't talk to it. You can't tell me what to do with it. But sometimes that becomes the way, like, marriage dynamics like he's talking about happen over time because somebody feels like I have to.
0: Mm-hmm.
2: You're always beating me down about money. You spend wildly and I'm going to make sure me and the kids are going to be
0: good.
2: Okay. Yeah. And
0: yes.
2: So who knows how this dynamic got here. That's helpful in a therapy session to go all the way back in time. But man, right now we have to solve today's problem. Today's problem is we are not connected and we got to reimagine how we do life together.
0: Yes.
2: And I'm going to go first and own what crap I've brought to this thing.
0: That's right. Well, and I would say too, just to have like a moment of like, okay, I'm not saying we have to do this, but can we just for a second put numbers out and just see what happens? Like, how much do you bring in? How much do I bring in? Let's look at our bills. Let's look at our debt. Like, where could we be financially if we just went all in together and used both sources of income to get us where we want to go financially, right? And not to like threaten her about it, but it's like, okay, I'm not saying we have to do this today, but let's just look and see what this

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1: Off because she's feeling that way for some reason. We don't know why, but that's there.
2: And this conversation, let's be honest, does not always end well.
1: Yeah.
2: Like, she may say, this is my job and this is my money. You're responsible for the house and for the bills and for the kids and for the food. This is mine. And then you got a choice to make. I'm 15 years in. This is the arrangement. I'm going to be sad and heartbroken, but I'm going to do the best I can with the marriage that I got in front of me, or I'm going to leave. But trying to always be banging your head against a pretty solid brick wall is just a recipe for it's going to implode at some point. So I'm going to choose reality that I got in front of me.
1: Right.
2: I don't like this situation. It is what it is. Or I'm going to get out of the situation. And I hate to distill it down, but that's often where people find themselves.
1: 100%. And sometimes, Ryan, if you do get in a situation with both of you and you keep hitting that wall or you keep feeling like we can't move forward, bringing in a third party, seeing if there is a great counselor in your area, a therapist, just to sit down for a couple of sessions and kind of rehash some of this with a third party is also really wise.
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7: From ABC News, I'm Dave Packer. A call for calm. The mayor of Madison, Wisconsin, says the state will conduct an investigation into a deadly police shooting that sparked protests in the city. During a struggle, police say an officer opened fire on a suspect who they say was armed with a knife. One protester interrupting a news conference, grabbing the mic from the Madison police chief.
8: You're going to say the same thing you all say every time a black body gets shot down in this city. This is a corrupt city.
7: The man shot identified as Corey Ruiz, the family retaining civil rights attorney Ben Crump. President Trump signaling a possible major escalation in the war in Iran. Trump telling Axios he is, quote, considering a massive attack bigger than ever before.
9: This comes as the conflict is already expanding. The Iranian allied Houthi rebels now attacking two Saudi oil tankers in the Red Sea.
7: ABC News Chief Washington correspondent Jonathan Carl. Oil prices surging above $100 a barrel. In Washington state, one passenger in critical condition after a seaplane went down in the waters north of Seattle.
10: The aircraft crashed in the San Juan Islands near the maritime border with Canada. Data from FlightAware.com indicates the plane went down in the water not too far from the shores of a remote island, accessible only by boat. The plane's operator, Kenmore Air, says the flight left Seattle's Lake Union at around 4:30 with 10 passengers and a pilot on board. All have been rescued and some are receiving medical treatment. The cause of the crash has not been determined, but thunderstorms were reported in the area. Jeff Pogula, ABC News, Seattle.
7: A multi-day flash flood threat is developing in the southeast. Round after round of heavy rain triggering flash flood warnings in the Carolinas. At least two people are still missing after flooding in West Virginia. A victory Thursday for Republicans hoping to gain House seats in the midterms. A federal judicial panel allowing Tennessee to use a new congressional map that splits apart a majority black district in Memphis. 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
1: From the WDMJ Breaking News Center, I'm Jessica Gatso. Madison leaders call for patience and accountability into the investigation after a man was shot and killed by police. Police say Corey Ruiz had a knife when an officer was injured during a struggle, and that injured officer then shot him. Madison Mayor Satya Rhodes Conway.
2: It does not matter who you are or what your past is. You should not lose your life as a result of an encounter with law enforcement.
1: Rhodes Conway is also encouraging peaceful protests and working with the city to organize. The number of cyclosporiasis cases continues to climb in Wisconsin. The state now recording 105 cases and 3 hospitalizations this season. Milwaukee County Chief Health Policy Advisor Dr. Ben Weston tells Wisconsin's Midday News.
3: The important thing to remember is a lot of this is about basic hygiene, but in the scheme of things, you're still probably better off eating, especially washed lettuce, things that are in bags, than just giving up your veggies altogether. So certainly keep an eye out for symptoms. Go to your physician if you have them. But basic hygiene goes a long way.
1: Most of the infections in Wisconsin are linked to international travel. In sports, the Brewers continue their homestand tomorrow, starting a series with the Rockies. Coverage of that game is at 2:35 here on WTMJ. And after that, over 30 former Brewers will take the field for a 3-inning alumni game. Your WTMJ forecast. Partly cloudy skies tonight, a low of 63. Partly cloudy and a little warmer tomorrow, high of 81. Saturday, partly cloudy, warm and humid, a slight chance for storms late, high of 87. Sunday, hot and humid, a chance for thunderstorms, high of 93, heat index 100. I'm Jessica Gatso, WTMJ News.

0: Welcome back to The Ramsey Show in the Fairwinds Credit Union Studio. I'm Rachel Cruz here with Dr. John Deloney, and we are taking your calls at 888-825-5225. First up, we have William in Houston. Hi, William. Welcome to the show.
1: Hello. Thanks for taking my call.
0: Absolutely. How can we help?
1: I was calling because I was recently laid off after 30 years with the company.
0: I'm so
1: they
0: sorry.
1: Did some restructuring.
2: How many years?
1: Yes. 30 years.
2: Oh, my gosh, dude. Hey, can I just say, I'm sorry. That's hard, man.
0: That's a lot.
1: Yeah.
0: Oh, it's like a marriage. Oh,
2: hey,
0: my gosh.
2: Hey, there's some psychology research about this. It's a job loss like that impacts your body like the loss of a loved one.
1: Yes, I can, yeah.
2: That's a heady betrayal, right? That sense of, I got betrayed. Yeah, dude, I'm sorry, man.
1: Yeah, so my question is, my wife, she wants me to, she said I should take off like 6 months and just relax and just get my head together before I go looking for something. And I was just wondering, do you think that's a good idea or not a good idea?
2: I think it's, Rachel, you hop in. I think, broadly speaking, no, it's not a great idea. And here's why. Mm-hmm. You're going to sit inside this grief and inside this betrayal, and those stories will take hold inside of you. Now, what I would say that where she's right is maybe for 6 months, you don't jump back into a full time. I'm going to give my entire mind, body, soul, and spirit to a thing. And I hope this is the next 30 years. Maybe you go get a job at a grocery store. Maybe you go like get a job at a coffee shop there in Houston or something. But like, I'm going to work. I'm going to have to get up and go do a thing. I'm going to have to shower every day. I'm going to have to shave every day. I'm going to get back into a routine where I'm providing value to a thing, to a group, to a customer. But I'm going to also not just throw my heart and soul back into a thing again. Right.
1: I got you.
2: So if you call me, let's take it away from work. If you call me and said, my wife of 30 years just walked out on me, should I just take 6 months off and stay inside my house, draw the windows down, and just sit here for 6 months? I would say absolutely not. I would also tell you, don't just jump back into another relationship, right? So there's it's a both and.
0: Mm-hmm. William, would you financially be okay not working for 6 months?
1: Yeah, financially would be fine because my wife said that I'm overly obsessed with the numbers because we had a high savings rate before I was laid off. So we have about, between brokerage and retirement, we have about $2.4 million.
2: William, well done. Lead with that next time. Yeah, take 6 months off.
0: So good, William. Yeah, I mean,
2: I'm not playing. Don't take 6 months, but you know what I mean.
0: I'm with John. I'm like, I think being idle for too long is not good just for you. But if you don't want to go back 40 hours a week, but you got something that you go to, you know, 2 or 3 hours a week, and then maybe you're like, you know what, I'm going to hike every day or work out or start going to therapy once a week. Like using your time wisely, I think is important. Now you're not having to rush to go make a paycheck, which is a gift. But again, I think sitting idle completely
2: and not doing
0: anything long term, I don't think is great. Now, if you want to take 2 or 3 weeks and just
2: chill,
0: that's fine. But I would have a goal at some point in the fall to say, okay, I'm going to get into something. And again, I don't feel like you have to rush into anything major. And like what John's saying too, like finding the next thing, I wouldn't feel pressure to have to do that right now, but I wouldn't just sit and do nothing.
2: How old are you, brother?
1: I'm 48. And 40. That's what I was thinking because like, now I feel like my whole day is like I'm kind of idle.
2: Yeah.
0: Yes.
1: I get up in the morning. I get up at 6 o'clock and I go on like a 2.5 mile. Like a 2 hour hike every morning.
0: Yep.
1: So I go hike for 2 hours. I come back home. Then I try to find some honeydews or something to go right now. But I told my wife, I said, I don't like being idle. I know it's not financial. It's just like I feel like I'm not useful right now.
2: Yeah. And there, a person needs a purpose.
1: Right.
2: And a person needs a purpose. They need somebody to go add value to their life. That's how we're wired. That's how we're built. Mm-hmm. And so it could be that you get up and go down to Impact and volunteer there in Houston with the least of these in our communities, and you spend 8 hours a day doing that for a month, right? Just to clear your cobwebs, right? But yeah, having a thing to go to where you are actively helping somebody else's life better. Get better, man. That's who you are. That's who all of us. That's who we are. And that itchiness you're feeling is important. Can I give you two things I would love for you to do? You don't have to do them, but I'd love for you to. I would love for you, when you have some space in your mind and spirit, go for your 2.5 hour walk, get a piece of paper and a pen, or 3 or 4 sheets of paper and a pen, and I want you to write a letter that you will, God help you, never send. Write a letter to the leadership team, put it to the name of the company. But I want you to write a letter that has 3 parts to it. One, here's how y'all broke my heart. I gave 30 years of my life. I was never late. I was always on time. I was a good leader. I was a good manager. I took care of customers. Like, I want you to be honest about your anger.
1: Right.
2: I also want you to be honest about the good times. Thank you. Thank you for what happened. Thank you for giving me this opportunity. Thank you for paying me really well when I was struggling, when my first kid was born. Like, be honest about the good stuff too, right?
1: Right.
2: The third thing is, I want you to write in that letter, here's who I'm going to go be now. Here's who I'm going to go serve. Here's the kind of, another company is going to get my services for another 25 years. And this is the kind of a man I'm going to be when I walk in that door. And that sort of, it helps metabolize grief.
1: Right.
2: If you want to be really, if you want to take it to another level, read that letter to a couple of friends, to a couple of your buddies, read it to your wife, share that with somebody. Because as Kessler says, grief demands a witness. I'm going to read this letter, this heartbreak, this here's who I'm going to be now. And there's something very empowering about taking hold of that grief and acknowledging it and then being honest about what I'm going to do next. And here's the second thing. Please, please do something to help my Astros, man. William, what are we doing?
1: Go Astros, man.
2: I know, but they're not going very fast right now.
0: That could be your volunteer work. Go pep them up.
2: Yeah,
0: William.
2: Listen, go be that guy that helps people like me find my seat.
0: Yeah.
2: And then while you're there, cheer
0: That's
2: real
0: right.
2: loud.
0: Yep. And William, think too, you know, you're 48. Whatever that second half is for you, the beautiful thing is that you've set your life up where you're not in an urgent rush to go find the next thing.
2: Could be whatever you want.
0: Where you go make 60 grand to keep the lights on. Like, you have the gift of having margin with the time, and that's great. But yeah, that second half, what do you want life to be? What is this next chapter going to look like? And so you and your wife sitting down and talking through ideas and dreaming, you know, maybe.
2: Yeah, take her to Papacito's or take her to Christie's, that OG seafood restaurant out there off Westheimer. Take her out there and y'all have a dreaming conversation. What do we want the back half of our life to feel like, to look like? And y'all dream together and then go find a job that'll fit that. Because Rachel said, you have done such an amazing job, probably a pathological job over saving the last 20, 30 years. But you set yourself up for just this moment when you can do whatever y'all want to do together.
0: Yeah, and there's something so empowering when you finally get to make the shots, right? Call the shots and say, okay, this is what I want. And so maybe it's starting something from the ground up. Maybe it's plugging into something else. I don't know what that looks like for you. Just kind of take some time and dream about that. But also don't stay idle, William. But I don't think you can. He doesn't sound like he can sit still.
2: I love William.

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0: Up next, we have Mary in San Francisco. Hi, Mary. Welcome to the show.
1: Hi. Thank you for taking my call.
0: Absolutely. How can we help?
1: So I have a couple questions for you all. I am 38 years old. I am a single mom, and I work in law enforcement. About 7 months ago, I transferred to the Bay Area to give my son better opportunities and a better future compared to where we were, where I was stationed last. And in the process of doing that, I spent tens of thousands of dollars in attorney fees over several years to make this move happen. I do not receive child support. I kept my first house as a rental now because of the terms. It's at a 2.99% mortgage on a 15-year loan. I think there's about 11 and a half years left. But between the legal fees, relocating, and rebuilding my life, I've accumulated a large amount of credit card debt, and I have a second mortgage already. So my monthly take home is about $5,900 after everything, but my required debt payments alone are at least $6,900 a month. And so before I even buy groceries or gas, so that's why I keep ending up back on credit cards every single month. So my question to you is, because I plan on keeping the 2.99% first mortgage, but I need to at some point replace my current second mortgage with a larger home equity loan to pay off that mortgage and then all of my high interest credit card debt. And I'm in the process of that research right now, but the second part to that question is, because I'm trying to build a retirement plan for myself as well. I feel like I've been doing everything for everybody else, but not really focusing on me, my mental health, my long-term, plans and everything. So I don't want to spend the next 20 to 30 years just trying to survive. And I'm trying to build enough real estate income that I can retire early, possibly to enjoy my life.
2: So hold on a minute.
1: After I restructure.
2: Let me jump in here. How do I have your permission? I'm asking you this as an officer of the law. Do I have your permission to be super blunt with you? Is that cool?
1: Yeah, of course.
2: Okay. Here's what you're describing to me and Rachel. You have a giant, and when I say giant, I mean a humongous hole in the middle of your front yard. And your plan for getting rid of this hole in your front yard is going about 30 yards past that hole and digging another hole that's even deeper and using that dirt to fill in this hole. And then on the side, what you want to do is dig six or seven other little holes to fill up that one big hole. You see what I'm saying?
1: Yeah.
2: Like, you have to acknowledge the plan you have in front of you is wholly unsustainable. And the plan, you've got to deal with the giant hole first with new dirt. You can't just dig another hole in your front yard and try to refill it. And the plan you have down the road is, I want to have this income or whatever. That's all well and good, but your life financially is on fire right in front of you. So let's deal with the fire first. You know what I'm saying?
1: It has been for a long time. Mm-hmm. A lot of sleepless nights.
0: Yeah, it's caused a lot of stress. And, you're trying to do 18 things at once as well. Pay off the debt, try to get the second mortgage paid off, then fund retirement. There's so many directions that you're looking, which is understandable because of the situation you're in. And so I think one goal for you, Mary, and hopefully in this call we can help direct that, is to focus on one thing. And we call that focus intensity here at Ramsey. Like, I'm going to be focused on one step at a time. And what that looks like is first getting $1,000. It's our baby steps. Do you have any cash available in savings?
1: I have my short-term rental savings at this point, and that's about it.
0: How much is in there?
1: It's about $12,000.
0: Okay.
2: Is that just retained earnings for fixing the air conditioner and ceiling fans and stuff?
1: It is, yeah. So that's just basically the income I've made the last 6 months on the rental so far.
0: And the rental is not near you, right? Because you moved.
1: No, I moved. So
0: you need to sell that house, Mary.
2: Yeah, sell the house.
0: You need to sell the house.
2: I know you got a good interest rate. It doesn't
0: matter. It doesn't matter.
2: You're drowning underwater, and you're holding onto this thing called the interest rate, and you're like, look how good I'm doing, but you're underwater.
0: And the interest rate is still, because you're holding onto that, you're losing sleep in all these other areas of your money. And so we never recommend being a landlord long distance. So whenever you move, you or anybody else that calls, we would always recommend selling your home when you move cities. So for the sake of time, if you sold that home today, Mary, what kind of equity is in that home?
1: I have probably about $275,000 in equity.
0: Okay.
2: So if you sell that house, it completely clears you.
0: Is there a second mortgage on that home or your primary home?
1: That there's a second mortgage on that home. Yes.
0: On that home. So after all is cleared out, everything, you would be left with $275,000 of equity.
1: Around there, yeah. Okay. I mean, hopefully. But
0: how much credit card debt is there?
1: About $40,000.
0: Okay. Is most of that attorney fees and then trying to keep your life afloat with bills?
1: Yeah.
0: Okay.
1: About 30 was attorney fees the last few years.
0: Perfect.
1: And moving and relocation.
0: Okay. Gorgeous. Gorgeous. I like this plan, Mary. We're making traction here. I don't know if you're going to follow it, but this is what I would do. What other debt do you have?
1: That's just it. That's it. It's just the first, and then the credit card debt.
0: Okay. Okay, great.
1: The problem is my mindset has always been trying to provide for my son and leaving something for him. Which was the house.
0: Yeah.
2: I know. But here's the thing. What I want you to provide him right now is stability.
0: Yes.
2: And a mom who feels safe in her own skin. He does not have that.
0: You're spread so thin right now, Mary, and you have something right in front of you
2: that can solve all of
0: that. That can solve it and move you forward. I mean, like, you could invest $100,000 of this as well
2: and leave him $500,000 in cash down the road.
0: Oh my gosh, easily. Like, what you can do for this money working for you versus working for everyone else and getting a HELOC and then getting this and getting, I mean, like, you are working hard for everybody else and not you. And so really focusing in again and knowing that, yeah, this is a little bit of your get out of free jail card to start over, which is a beautiful thing. Where are you guys living now? Are you renting or do you own a home now?
1: We're renting, but it's through my job, so it's really low rent.
0: Okay.
2: I was gonna say you're an officer, which has a somewhat of a capped salary, but you're in a really expensive place to live.
1: Yeah, we are.
0: Yeah. So part of that too, Mary, is you have to be thinking long term that if you're not in that job long term and you look up and you don't have any money to put down as a down payment on a home,
2: right,
0: eventually, like that's a goal. So that would be a goal for me, is to clear out this debt, set aside 6 months of an emergency fund. I would normally say 3 probably in your situation, but I think all the stress you've been in, I think 6 gives you ultimate peace. Open up a high yield savings account with Fairwinds Credit Union and park some cash there. 6 months emergency fund. And then I would look ahead and say, okay, I need to put some of this in retirement. I'm going to put some of this away in maybe a separate savings, high yield savings account for possibly a down payment, maybe in the next 10 years. But I'm going to be thinking about my housing, because eventually that the rubber's going to meet the road with that. But there's all these, do you see what I'm saying? Like, you take your money and you let it work for you, and it's growing and you're making interest when you invest. Your money's making money for you, not for all these other people living in the cycle of debt. And so you really could go from sleepless nights, stressed, feeling like I have to have credit cards to finish out the bills every single month, to having no payments, having an emergency fund, having a plan for your house, for your retirement, and your son's college. Like, all of that can be completed. And a big jump start on that is selling this home.
2: Yeah, the cost here for you is grieving the loss of this picture you had, where I'm going to hand my son this old house. I'm going to be sad about that. I'm going to be heartbroken about it. And then I'm going to be about changing my life.
0: Yes.
2: And for you, like most of the calls on the show, man, it's a 3, 5 year, 7 year slog. For you, it's literally 30 days, and everything can be different for you.

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0: Up next, we have Anne in Grand Rapids. Hi, Anne. Welcome to the show.
1: Hello. I'm a little nervous, so bear with me. Sorry.
0: Oh, you're great. Don't you worry. Don't be nervous.
1: So I have a question. So I have a verbal promise for a position. They are ready to hire me, and they're just in waiting to place me in an office. I've been waiting a month and a half, and I'm just curious, how long should I wait? I'm doing like side gigs. I'm exhausted.
2: Do you have a contact there?
1: I do. I have someone in my network. She had actually asked me over the past couple years to try to recruit me, and it just wasn't the right time.
2: Do you have somebody you've been that you're going to be onboarding with that you've been back and forth? When's the last time you talked to them?
1: I texted last week Wednesday. I emailed the recruiter and then I texted my contact. So I haven't heard anything back yet. But they're like, yes, we're still interested. We still want to have you. So it's all verbal, but I don't have anything in writing. And I'm like, dude.
2: I'm going to tell you, this is me. Rachel could have a different thing. I would keep pressing, putting my feelers out for other things for two reasons. One, it's been my experience when somebody really wants you, you know it, they know it, everybody knows it. And the second thing is it's kind of like after a first date and they're like, yeah, I'll call you tomorrow. And they call you 9 days later. They're kind of giving you an insight into who they are. And even if it takes a long time to find an office, it's confusing. We have to get a budget line filled. All that, that's business. That happens. That's life. The fact that they're not calling you and letting you know and keeping you apprised of here's what's going on, and here's this, and here's the start date, and we don't have an office for you, so you're going to work from home until we get an office. Like, the fact they're not communicating with you well, that would be an insight for me as to how they might do business once you get to be working there.
1: Yeah. Well, I was warned, too. They're like, well, you know, the company moves slow. They really, really move slow. So, you know, hang on. And I've looked, you know, on the internet or whatever, to say it can take 2 to 6 months to be placed and to be into an office. I'm like, good night.
0: What? That's so, so bizarre that they would interview, post a job,
2: is this a university position?
0: And accept it.
1: No.
2: It's not.
1: I mean, I spent the process is very, very long. It's been probably about 6 steps so far. So,
2: gotcha. Yeah. So my interview process here was 18 months. It was long, long. But then when it came to, Dave Ramsey said, you have 48 hours to make a call. And here's the date. You know what I mean? Like, so then it took a long time, and it should, right? Dave's deciding whether to put my name my face on the side of this building, right? But once it was on, I mean, it was overwhelming. It was super on, right? And so I don't know.
0: And I would ask for something in writing that employment, for your own sake, starts by August 1 or August 15th. Like, there's something in writing saying, yes, I am going to be employed here. And if they can't give you that, it's almost like an employee agreement. Like, I mean, that stuff is pretty standard when you're hiring.
2: That's job 101.
0: And so if they can't even provide that, and I hate to say it, what a bummer, but... I mean, and I might communicate
1: it's like
0: that to
1: them. Job.
0: Ugh.
2: But it might be a dream job in a nightmare situation.
1: Right job, wrong company, maybe.
2: Yeah, maybe.
0: Yes, that's a great point. That's a great way of looking at it. Oh, man. Okay. Yeah.
2: I hate this for you.
0: I would say you don't have to, like, fully close the door, but I would be looking at other places. And if you get another job, you know, except, you know, someone hires you somewhere else.
2: You withdraw from the process.
0: You withdraw, yeah.
1: Okay. That's kind of what I was leaning more towards. But I just thought I'd get you guys' insight.
0: Yes.
2: If I was in your exact shoes, I would leave that door wide open, but I would start the process of having conversations with other alternatives.
0: Yep. Yeah. Oh, I'm so sorry, Anne.
2: I hate it for you.
0: So frustrating.
2: So frustrating.
0: Crazy. Okay. Let's go to St. Louis, and we have Ethan on the line. Hi, Ethan. Welcome to the show.
3: Hi.
0: Hello.
3: I'm super excited to talk to you guys.
0: Oh, well, thanks for calling in. How can we help?
3: My wife and I are both 24. We have a soon-to-be one-year-old girl, and we're working on baby step two, trying to pay off our remaining debt by July of 2027.
0: Oh, good.
3: And have our emergency fund done by September 2027.
0: Nice.
3: I'm a youth pastor, and my wife is self-employed, specifically a 1099 NEC. And since I'm an ordained pastor, I'm also treated as a self-employed individual for tax purposes. So my question is, for future, when we get into baby step four and start investing again, should we open a traditional IRA for tax benefits now, or should we open a Roth IRA for the future tax benefit?
0: Almost always, like 99.9%. I always go for the Roth. There are small exceptions with high income earners and what they'll be earning in retirement that you can kind of finagle the math. But I do a Roth IRA. My husband does a Roth IRA. We do not have a traditional because from, especially at your age, Ethan, the amount of money that's going to be growth versus what you put in is going to be insane. Like it's mostly, it's going to be, I don't have my calculator in front of me. I'm going to say 80% growth. By the time you're 59 and a half, what you and your wife have put in is going to be so small compared to the growth. And I would much rather pay taxes now and have that growth be tax-free. So when I retire, there's no taxes on millions, possibly millions of dollars right there. So that's, for sure the Roth IRA is the way to go. Does your church offer any like 403Bs, anything, or you are?
3: Yeah. So I have a 403B through the church as
0: okay.
3: well.
0: Okay, that's great.
2: So tell me about this. You're ordained, but you're
0: self-employed.
2: You're self-employed. I don't understand that. Are you a 1099, or they have you on a W-2?
3: No. So it's weird with being an ordained pastor. So like, I get a W-2, but I have like a housing allowance that is federal income tax free.
2: Sure.
3: But I'm taxed at a self-employment rate for the rest of my income. So okay. I why that is, I mean, I don't know, but that is how my tax professional has explained it to me.
2: Does that mean that I know about the housing allowance for clergy. I know about that. But is this because the church is not putting in their portion of your tax benefits, and so you're having to pay the full 32 or 33%?
3: So the church doesn't they don't pay for the taxes, so it's the I have to pay the self-employment tax.
2: Why don't they pay the taxes for their employees?
3: It's a small town church, so it's I mean, I don't know if it's really feasible for them to do so while also being able to keep me full time. It would cost them extra to do that.
2: Okay.
3: I think.
2: Yeah, it's usually the role of the employer, right? Unless you're a 1099 contract employee.
3: Mm-hmm. Yeah.
2: But you've got a good tax professional, so I'll let y'all work that out. It sounds like it.
3: Yeah, and I've never asked. I've never asked the church. I just kind of, when I got hired, I just understood that was what the deal was, and just been okay with that.
0: How many people are on staff?
3: I guess I could ask them.
0: I'm just curious.
3: There are three of us right
0: okay.
3: now.
0: So it's a tiny church. Yeah, probably not a lot of money. I don't know. Yeah, I don't know how they're setting up all of.
2: Yeah, I mean, you've got a tax
0: their employees and what it is. Yeah, but to answer your question originally, Ethan, yes, is I would do two Roth IRAs, and if they have the 403B and there's a good, matching situation there.
2: There's probably zero match. You're not even paying your taxes.
0: Yeah, that's probably true.
2: I mean, they're not paying their portion of employment tax or FICA tax or any of that stuff.
0: Yeah, yeah.
2: Dang.
0: So, Roth IRA, Ethan, is what I would do. And also remember, too, in these situations with people in ministry, if you ever want to go into the private sector or public sector, I guess, and you leave your housing, you have to think through, okay, if I'm 34 and I'm going to go and start my own business and do my own thing, you have to be thinking about the housing. And so
2: I've got a place to live.
0: Yes, you want to put some money aside for possibly future Ethan and his family. If you guys ever choose to leave that specific church and the other one doesn't have housing allowance and all the things. So have that in the back of your mind too, Ethan, maybe some extra savings there.

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0: One of our favorite things is when people share their stories about how they're winning. 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All right, let's go to Michael in Minneapolis. Hi, Michael. Welcome to the show.
1: Hi, how are you?
0: Hi, we're doing great. How can we help?
1: Good. I am 28 years old. I recently just bought my first house, and it's overwhelmingly stressful for me. There's been some problems that popped up, and I just didn't expect to have this much stress, like to the point where I can't sleep, the point where I had to go get medication from the doctor. And I'm just really considering selling the house and going back to apartment living where I was stress-free and to not have this weight of a house, you know, on me right now.
2: Bro,
1: I just don't know what to do.
2: You just walked through the first chapter of my anxiety book. I've been there, exact same spot. So help me, if you think about your fear and your anxiousness globally, distill it down for me. Be very specific. Give me two or three or four things that are keeping you up at night.
1: So there, when I first moved into the house, I noticed there was mold in the basement and other parts of the house.
2: Did you have the house inspected?
1: It was not inspected, no.
0: No.
2: Oh, no.
0: Oh, geez. Okay. Yeah.
1: But there's some good news, actually. I noticed mold in the basement. It was pretty bad in the basement, but I contacted the seller who agreed to pay for the remediation of the basement, actually. So that the basement is now cleaned and remediated, and he paid for it fully. He didn't have to, but he did. So I was really lucky with that.
2: Yeah, you don't hear that very often. That's still pretty great.
1: I just feel like there's still, like, I just have this, like, thing in the back of my head where I think there's, like, mold everywhere, and it's behind the walls, and I'm just not noticing it. And I feel like I have a scratchy throat all the time, but maybe it's just because I'm so paranoid and stressed.
2: Yeah. Where else besides your house, where else are you a generally anxious guy? What other things keep you up at night?
1: In terms of the house?
2: Nope. Take house off the table.
1: Okay. I'm a very indecisive person, so I stress about a lot of, like, any major decision. I wait till the last minute to make it, and then I feel like I regret it.
2: Okay. Give me another one.
1: I'm not really stressed about my job at all, but so that's good. But
2: what's the state of your relationships?
1: I have good family. Parents are alive, healthy. I just recently am in a relationship

0: someone that, you know, in the past month. So that's going well.
1: So who, when you hear the story in your head that you make bad choices, that you're going to make a wrong choice, that you're going to screw this up again, whose voice is that? Because it didn't start in your head. Whose voice are you beginning to repeat in your own words?
0: I guess I don't know. I don't know what your question is actually.
1: So when you're indecisive, right? Should I do this or should I buy this car, the red car or the green car? Well, if I buy the green car, it's going to have this many miles, and if it's got, if I buy this car, it's it, the wheels may fall off, and if I, and then you buy the red car, and you're like, man, I should have bought the green car. Underneath that narrative is a story running through your veins that you don't make good choices, or that there's always going to be another shoe that drops, or you didn't plan right.
0: Yeah.
1: Whose voice is that?
0: Yeah.
1: Who told you that story?
0: I don't know. I guess it, to me, it feels like it comes from me, myself, that I'm just not.
1: Okay.
0: You know, I don't make, I just, even if I make a decision, I regret the decision, and then I'm just super indecisive. But that's
1: so,
0: like,
1: so
0: I've been knowing that about my, I've known that about myself for a while.
1: Okay. That's where I want you to sit down with a licensed mental health professional and walk through it, and not sit down and say, I am anxious and indecisive and I want to talk about it. I want you to sit down with a therapist and say, I've struggled with indecisiveness and with a meta narrative in my life that I'm probably going to screw up the next thing. And I want to be free from that on the other side of it. And any licensed professional should be able to walk you through that, because there's some pretty simple action steps in a therapeutic setting to walk somebody through that. I've been there. I've been on the other side of it. Okay. And also, when I found myself in your exact situation, we don't have mold as much in Texas, but we had different stuff. Part of my panic that I had all the time, 24/7, was I had put my family in a really financially precarious situation, because we had six figures of student loans. We had two car payments. We had credit cards, and we had this house on top of all of it.
2: Yeah. Michael, what's your financial situation?
0: So currently I make like 75 grand a year in an IT job. I actually just got, because I've been so stressed out the past month, so I actually just applied and I got a job making like 100 grand. So I start that in like 3 weeks. So this, that kind of helps me a lot to.
2: Okay. What kind of debt do you have?
0: About the financial situation. I don't have any credit card debt. I have both my cars are paid off. I just have student loans about 35 grand maybe.
2: Okay. Do you have cash in the bank saved?
0: About 8 grand in the bank.
2: In the bank. Okay. And how much did this house cost?
0: 270.
2: Okay. How much did you put down?
0: I was a first-time home buyer, so I put down the minimum, which was like 2.5%, I think.
2: Okay.
0: But I did get a grant for $15K that covered pretty much all the closing costs and my.
2: Sure. So I think just a couple of learnings, Michael, going forward, that part of your stress is caused by you don't have a ton of cash in the bank that can help maybe mitigate if there was a massive mold problem, right? Or whatever it looks like. You still have student loan debt. You put down not a ton, right? We would say at least 5% if you're a first-time home buyer on our end. So you did even less than that. Everything is a little bit out of order. And then you didn't do an inspection, which now you've learned your lesson on that.
0: Yeah.
2: So there's some lessons to be learned, and it's been done, and you're doing this a little out of order. So a couple of things to do just to create, for today's sake, some peace is I would hire a company to come in, test areas of your house, just so you know of, okay, is there mold everywhere? Is it just in my head, right? You can figure that out. And so go get some tests done, let them run the stuff in the vents. Like, you can figure out kind of where is the state of my house. My fear is this right here. I'm overthinking. I think I have a scratchy throat. I'm paranoid. Get it taken care of. Get the answer. And then from there, planning out, okay, if there is mold, I go down path A. If there's not, then there's plan B. But from a financial perspective, your number one goal is to get the student loan cleaned up. And I would do that within the next 9 months, especially with your new job, living on nothing. If the house does need repairs and things, like, put it in order and cash flow all of them, because you will be more stressed, Michael, if you go deeper.

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1: Decisions, but I think clarifying those and seeing those is going to help you move forward. And I think some of this fear too, I mean, I'm not a therapist, but is in your head. And I think you can get some of those answers.
2: You get some of those answers. Yeah.
1: So which is going
2: to
1: be
2: helpful.
1: If you're
2: financially precarious, your body's right to sound all your alarms. So don't try to silence those alarms. Like Rachel said, information will be your friend at this stage. So go get those facts. Go sit down with a counselor. And yeah, if you can, stick it out.

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3: From ABC News, I'm Dave Packer. The U.S. concluded a 13th straight day of strikes in Iran as President Trump is reportedly considering a, quote, massive attack. Meantime, oil prices have again soared past $100 per barrel as gas prices continue to rise. Patrick DeHaan of Gas Buddy says much of the rise is due to Iran targeting a new maritime choke point.
4: It's all because of what's happening with the strait. Now, two straits, not only the Strait of Hormuz, but Bab al-Mandeb, something, a strait that connects the Red Sea. And it's not just oil, but Ukrainian attacks on Russia continue as well. That's knocking out refining capacity that's badly needed. So this is just unfolding into not only an oil issue, but a refining issue. And of course, we also have Mother Nature to contend with as well in the weeks ahead.
3: President Trump announcing a sweeping new round of tariffs on the top 60 U.S. trading partners, including the European Union. Canada facing a 50% tariff. Prime Minister Mark Carney says Canada will respond by trading elsewhere.
5: We're a reliable partner in a world that's anything but. So we're diversifying our partnerships abroad.
3: In Madison, Wisconsin, Thursday, after a police-involved deadly shooting, the city's mayor, Satya Rhodes Conway, saying the immediate focus is supporting the family of Corey Ruiz and the community.
6: Maybe we need to be changing our standards of what it looks like to know that you're fit to be in our community, serving our community, because too often we have a Corey.
3: Police say they shot Ruiz after he pulled a knife during a confrontation and struggle. Shakeup and Vice President J.D. Vance's Secret Service detail.
7: We're learning, according to the Secret Service, that that agent on Vice President J.D. Vance's detail is facing an internal investigation and a potential criminal probe over accusations that this unnamed agent leaked information about the vice president's travel and potentially compromised the VP's security. In a statement, the Secret Service saying that, quote, any conduct that potentially threatens the safety of a protectee will not be tolerated.
3: You're listening to ABC.
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8: From the WTMJ Breaking News Center, I'm Jessica Gatso. A press conference in Madison turns into an argument between protesters and city leaders after Corey Ruiz was shot and killed by an officer following a struggle with police.
9: The thinness of trust in the city right now did not start.
10: No, we can shut this down. You can stop talking because we don't want to hear anything you've been saying. You're going to say the same thing you all say every time a black body.

0: get shot down in this city.
1: Police say Ruiz resisted arrest and injured an officer with a knife. A vigil for Ruiz continues in Madison near Williamson and Baldwin Streets, where the shooting happened on Wednesday. The federal government is suing the city of Milwaukee over its recently passed ordinance barring ICE agents from wearing masks within city limits.
2: The Department of Homeland Security previously indicated it would not comply with Milwaukee's anti-mask ordinance, and in recent ICE arrests in the city, agents were masked while conducting operations. Mayor Cavalier Johnson, City Attorney Evan Goyke, and Police Chief Jeffrey Norman are all named as defendants in the suit. None offered comment on the Thursday filing. The suit is one of several being brought against cities across the U.S. with policies targeting federal law enforcement operations. Adam Roberts, WTMJ News.
1: Identifying the man who was hit by a bus while riding his bike near Cathedral Square in Milwaukee. The medical examiner says 84-year-old Raymond Fornell died after colliding with a charter bus. Police say the bus driver remained on scene and is cooperating. The Milwaukee Air and Water Show is set to take flight.
3: While fans see high-speed maneuvers over Lake Michigan, pilots say every performance starts long before takeoff with hours of planning, practice, and traveling. Aerobatic performer Anthony Oshinuga flew all the way in from San Diego.
4: I'm flying along the coast. I'm seeing downtown. I'm seeing airplanes flying overhead. The water's really blue. I'm like, my goodness, I am fortunate to be here. Before coming here, I've already flown 8 air shows, so I'm already primed and ready to go.
3: He tells WTMJ,
4: it's our job to inspire them and go meet the crowd and let them know that anything is possible. So I hope that I can represent that for Milwaukee.
3: Nizer Spencer, WTMJ News.
1: In sports, the Brewers continue their homestand this afternoon, starting a series against the Rockies. Coverage starts at 2:35 here on WTMJ. And after that game, over 30 former Brewers will take the field for a 3-inning alumni game. Your WTMJ forecast. Partly cloudy today, a high of 81. Saturday, partly cloudy, warm and humid. A slight chance for storms rolling in late, high of 87. Sunday, hot and humid, could see some thunderstorms, high of 93 and the heat index 100. Monday, partly cloudy, hot and humid again. Another chance for those thunderstorms, high of 90 and another heat index near 100. I'm Jessica Gatso, WTMJ News.
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8: Jump right into it. Thanks for joining us on a Thursday night. With all this talk about nuclear weapons and nuclear energy, along comes a story late yesterday that the United States and Saudi Arabia has reached a landmark agreement to provide Saudi Arabia with a civilian nuclear program and potentially open the door to uranium enrichment inside Saudi Arabia. The Trump administration announced that yesterday. It's a 30-year, multi-billion-dollar deal, and it gives American companies a central role in developing Saudi Arabia's nuclear infrastructure. That is a big deal. And to talk about it is the executive director of the Non-Proliferation Policy Education Center. He worked for the non-proliferation policy in the Department of Defense under President George Herbert Walker Bush. He was also a member of the Senate Foreign Relations, also the Armed Services Committees. He is now a professor at the U.S. Naval War College. Henry Sokolsky joins us. Henry, welcome to America at Night.
9: I have a fiduciary responsibility to point out that I don't and haven't taught in any of those places. And I didn't serve on those committees. I do not want to jeopardize my ability to be credible by not correcting that.
8: I apologize. Did you work with President George Herbert Walker Bush administration?
9: I was a deputy for nonproliferation policy in the Pentagon, yes, and I served on several commissions that Congress created, but I think we should leave it there.
8: Okay, fair enough. You are, though, the one to talk to about this deal, so we thank you for joining us for a couple minutes tonight. Let's get right into it. Tell me about this deal. It sort of came out of nowhere. Nobody was talking about this, and it sort of dropped out of the sky. What do you make of this story?
9: Well, look, the deal was signed last November. It didn't fall out of the sky. It was locked and loaded this March. They sent some notices that they intended to go ahead. Everyone was waiting for it to go to the Hill. I think technically it has not yet gone to the Hill, but here's the fun part. As soon as it goes to the Hill, if it goes to the Hill, it's locked and loaded. I mean, the president could say anything he wants about what he might not want to do, but he has a set of documents that have been signed by all the relevant parties. It is a legally binding commitment, no matter what he might want about recognition of Israel by Saudi Arabia, which he now says that's what he wants before he'll go ahead. But if he submits it to the Hill, that's it. So we got to watch to see whether he puts it up to the Hill, because if he does, that's it. 90 consecutive legislative days, it comes into force. Now, it turns out that there are some, so far, secret side letters and understandings, which probably won't be made public, but ought to be. And one of them says, well, we won't do anything with regard to enrichment, which is the thing that gets you within days or weeks of getting a bomb core material. But the fact of the matter is that won't go ahead until a two-year study's done, which will be just about the time he walks out the door. The thing of it is, if he drops this thing on the Hill the next day or two, it probably won't come into force, however, until after the November election. So the press should pay attention to this, even though they think everything's blown over. It hasn't.
8: Okay, a lot to unpack here. The deal was announced, and then today you were mentioning President Trump said, we don't have a deal unless Saudi Arabia joins the Abraham Accords. And as you said, Saudi Arabia said, well, we got a signed deal. It doesn't matter what we do. It's a signed deal. This is good to go. So you're telling me that once Trump hands it up to the Hill, that's a done deal. All the negotiating is over with. So he still can withhold it from going to the Hill.
9: I think that may be the last hurdle, and I'm not even sure about that. But boy, I'll tell you, the substance of this deal for people like me who are critical of it is a problem separate from whether or not you get a quid pro quo of recognition. And so I think we need to kind of lower our gaze onto, you know, the substance of this agreement and take it still pretty seriously and ask the question, is this the precedent we want to set? Boy, because I can tell you, it's setting a lot of precedents. And for the critics like me, we don't like it.
8: What's the problem with it?
9: There are several. First of all, by announcing in advance that there may be a pathway to making nuclear fuel for a civil nuclear cooperative agreement with a country that has committed not to make nuclear weapons, you're essentially telling every other nuclear supplier, the Russians and Chinese in particular, but also the French and the South Koreans, well, maybe you ought to be announcing in public you're willing to allow folks to make nuclear fuel as part of a civilian nuclear agreement. Now, it's true in the past, certainly Russia offered to do this even with Iran, but that was like 30 years ago. Since then, everyone's at least publicly behaved. Watch that to change, and that's a real problem, but I don't know how you fix that. The second problem is, well, if you follow through and do this deal, you're essentially building a essential, probably the longest and most important pole in a bomb program right on somebody's soil, and you're trying to persuade yourself, well, we'll run it. They won't learn anything. They'll never seize it. They won't use it as a cover to procure what they need to make a parallel covert program, blah, blah, blah. Good luck. History is not on your side of any of that.
8: Henry, they're saying they're doing this to preempt Russia and China from doing this with Saudi Arabia.
9: Yeah, well, I just addressed that. What they've done is now created a situation where, in fact, the Chinese and Russian exporters have never said over at least the last 30 years or more that they would ever do that. But now we've set an example where they say, well, if the Americans are going to break ranks and misbehave, well, I guess it's the new normal, so maybe we'll do it. Watch that box. So in other words, we created the problem that we claim we're trying to nix. It's a little bit like saying, well, we have to be in the slave trade to control it when nobody else is in the slave trade. You know, it doesn't make sense.
8: What about the other countries in the Middle East, the UAE, Qatar, some of these other countries that don't have nuclear aspirations? Does this then force their hand in some way, shape, or form?
9: Well, I don't know about gutter. I mean, but UAE has a very large Korean plant. And at the time the deal was cut so many years ago, we got them to forswear making nuclear fuel because it was so dangerous and it's so difficult or impossible to, you know, prevent from being diverted. And they agreed, but there wasn't a portion of the agreement that said, well, now if you give more generous terms to a neighbor in the Middle East, we get to reopen negotiations. And I think you can probably be very concerned at a minimum, if not count on them doing that, because when we cut a deal with Iran, which was not a nuclear cooperative agreement, but in 2015, we agreed to let them enrich, but only under severe inspection requirements. They came to us and said, well, then we need to renegotiate it. And we told them, well, but that's not technically a nuclear cooperative agreement. And they backed down. Well, this is a nuclear cooperative agreement. So it raises the hood on that. And then you have Turkey and Egypt, which have large programs that are being built with the Russians. We tried to get them to forswear making nuclear fuel. They refused. So we could be off to the races here.
8: What's the benefit for the United States to do this?
9: Well, I think that ought to be examined, and I'm counting on the Fourth Estate and you to actually sharpen your pencil. The company that we have exclusive rights to sell the reactors is Westinghouse, which is entirely owned by two Canadian companies, Cameco and Brookfield. Not 1 cent of profit from those activities are going to go to any American. Then you say, oh, well, but we're going to build lots of things. Really? Not clear. Why? The major forgings are not made in the States anymore for nuclear reactors. They're made in Japan. So someone needs to actually count, you know, exactly, you know, how rich we're going to get. Now, they've made this argument for China when we cut a deal with them and India when we cut a deal. Never panned out, and those order books were going to be much bigger. So I think you want to be skeptical. You want to be from Missouri. You want to, you know, the show me state. You want to know exactly what you think you're getting here.
8: How does this conversation and this story work with the Iran story, in that they're claiming they only want nuclear enrichment for their energy? Now we're building a nuclear plant for Saudi Arabia. How does this deal stack up with this ongoing argument with Iran now?
9: It doesn't. I mean, and you're asking the rhetorical question. If we actually think that we can safely do it and trust Saudi Arabia, which, you know, is not a country that you know they end up killing resident American journalists and murdering them and lying about it. That would be Mr. Khashoggi. If they're willing to trust the Saudis, why aren't we willing to trust the Iranians? Now, I don't think we should trust either of them. But if you say we have the way to make it safe for the Saudis, why can't we offer that to the Iranians? I think the short answer is because it doesn't work and you shouldn't trust them. But we're not saying that. And so you put your finger on a very salient point.
8: Where is Congress and the Senate in this? They can override this, can they not?
9: in theory. In practice, it's so difficult. I don't think it's happened maybe in practice maybe once or twice. The reason why is they have to have a two-thirds veto-proof majority not liking it and voting that way. And those numbers don't seem to be at hand. And the reason why is I don't think the majority party, the Republicans, are going to want to buck the president very much on this. And that's going to be a problem for doing due diligence. There may or may not even be a hearing.
8: Hmm. Last question. You said you're very much obviously critical of this deal. Are there people within your industry, your colleagues, who are on the other side? I mean, is there an argument to be made from your colleagues that this is a good deal, or are a lot of people feel like you?
9: Well, you know, calling what I do as an industry is pretty hilarious. I mean, I'm a non-governmental organization. So, you know, we not only don't make money, we have to beg to get it. So I think the people that make these arguments are industry people who I think rightly understand that if this is okay, there are no barriers to trade with anybody.
8: Hmm. Henry Sokolsky is with us, Executive Director of the Non-Proliferation Policy Education Center. And let me get this straight. You worked under George Herbert Walker Bush as the Deputy of the Non-Proliferation Policy in the Defense Department. Sir, thank you very much for your insight and your candor. We appreciate your time, and we reserve the right to call you back at any time. Thank you, sir.
9: Well, I'll look forward to that.
8: Thank you. Henry Sokolsky with us, Executive Director of the Non-Proliferation Policy Education Center. I'll get it right one of these times. Back in a minute, America at Night.
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8: All right, so I butchered the guy's intro. Let me see if I can get this right. The man's name was Henry Sokolsky, and he is the executive director of the Non-Proliferation Policy Education Center and a veteran national security expert, also served as the deputy for the Non-Proliferation Policy in the Department of Defense under George Herbert Walker Bush. He's also served as a senior advisor to members of the U.S. Foreign Relations and the Armed Services Committee. So, thank you. It only took me four times to get it right. Very interesting, though. Brought up some really interesting points. We'll see how this sort of works out. Trump now saying Saudi Arabia has to agree to the Abraham Accords before this goes forward. But it's already a signed deal. So it's got to go up to the Hill. It's a bit of a quagmire. But if you're listening to the White House tonight, Karen Leavitt said the White House, if they don't agree, we don't have a deal. But they already have a signed deal. So there's a lot of questions about a nuclear deal with Saudi Arabia where we would enrich the uranium for them on their soil. And then you heard Henry Sokolsky talk about why he has some issues with it. But I thought it was a fascinating look if it's somebody who knows somebody who lives in this space. So, all right, that's that. If you missed any of it, you can certainly download the podcast and take a listen to it again. I thought it was quite interesting, something you're not hearing about in any of the other news channels, which is kind of sad, but glad we were able to lock him in and be able to ask him some questions. Stay right there. We've got a show for you tonight, because coming up in just a couple minutes, Bootsy Collins, one of the great bassists of all time, slapping the bass. He's a Rock and Roll Hall of Famer. He is the man, Sex Machine. Yeah, no, he's one of the best, one of the great funk, R&B, jazz, fusion bassists. And he's out with a new album. He's also out talking about his struggles with mental health. So we'll get into talk to him about that. Then, next hour, we're going to talk to Bo Dewar, who was a USA Today soccer writer. He wrote a book called The U.S. Will Never Win the World Cup. And so we asked him about that after the great run that the U.S. had with the World Cups. We'll put the finishing touches on the World Cup tonight. And then Bill Cleveland is in Pennsylvania. He's checking out the home of Mr. Rogers. Bill Cleveland, Bill on the road. And then, of course, we'll do phone calls and all that coming up in hour number three. So that's the plan for tonight. So we've got it locked and loaded, and we hope you stick around and enjoy the conversation. In hour number three, we got plenty of emails to get to. We got a whole bunch of text messages, and we hope a whole bunch of phone calls. So that's the plan. For texting and for voicemails and everything else, put it in your phone, 1-844-2-McGraw, 1-844-262-4729. Those are the phone numbers. And, of course, as I said, wherever podcasts are found, you can download the podcast if you miss something, if you want to hear it again, if you want to send it to somebody. It's all right there up on the podcast. Just subscribe and get it sent to your phone every single day. America at Night. We're just getting started. 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
1: He is considered a legend in rock and roll in the history of funk. He's a Rock and Roll Hall of Famer, funk bassist, singer, songwriter. He rose to national prominence in the 70s with James Brown. He has revolutionized the slap bass. He is the one and only William Bootsy Collins, joins us here on America at Night. Bootsy, welcome to the show. Thanks for joining us.
2: Oh, man, I'm just honored to be here, and I'm just glad to be still breathing.
1: Thank you very much. So we could talk to you about all sorts of things, but you're out talking about mental health, which is so important, and so important for somebody like you to talk about mental health. First, let's talk about your own mental health journey. Why is this new project that you've done with Buckethead, why have you focused on mental health? Tell us about it.
2: Well, you know, I guess it took pretty much all my life and all my career to get up enough vibe to even suggest that, you know, I had those kind of problems. You know, it's like the drug thing is one thing, you know, but to actually admit that you kind of cuckoo, or, you know, you're okay, but you're not okay. So I decided that, you know, I need to talk about that. And people around me have just the same kind of problem, you know, and don't want to, you know, let the cat out the bag. And I figured, you know, if I go ahead and kick it off, maybe it'll inspire somebody else to talk about their problems. It's better to get it out than to keep it in.
1: Well, it's so important to talk about it, because once you talk about it, you destigmatize it and you allow other people to acknowledge, because mental health is such a stigmatized disease and such a stigmatized issue that the less you talk about it, the more stigmatized it becomes.
2: That's right.
1: And you give it power. And so people are surprised to hear you were one of the greatest Rock and Roll Hall of Famers there is, created some of the best music in the world, and yet you suffered from some mental health issues.
2: Well, there's a lot of us, that suffer from that, but don't want to face it and don't want to talk about it. And I wanted to use my voice and my platform to bring that out of the one, because I know a lot of my friends, you know, they have the same kind of problem and, you know, don't want to talk about it. But I've ran into other friends and musicians that will talk about it if I kick it off, you know. So I figured if I could kick it off with my musician friends, I might as well kick it off to the world.
1: Yeah, great story. Yeah. So was music, you talked about drugs, self-medication, was music part of the medication along the way or without you even realizing it?
2: Yeah, that was the first medication. That was the medication that made me know we didn't need drugs. Drugs needed us, you know. But you know, you don't, you know, you're not really thinking about that at the time. You know, you're discovering music, you're discovering how to play, you're discovering all these different things at once, you know, and one level, you at one level at 1 minute, you at the next level. So it's like, you know, you don't really put the two together. You know, I've had a time to kind of step away or step back to look at myself and look at what I've been doing and what I've done. And, you know, it was time, because, you know, you look at a lot of rock stars and musicians, artists, and just people, everyday people, you know, going through changes. We all go through changes, you know. It's really about the challenge, you know, for musicians to have a challenge to discover a new song or talk about something else or not playing the same song every day, you know. It's all about discovering something new to conquer. And so I discovered this in myself, not even just, you know, looking at people in that way, just looking at myself. And I discovered that, you know, I need to challenge myself with this. And so that's what I'm doing with this record and bringing people together And it's kind of in a fun way, but it's serious stuff we're messing with.
1: Yeah.
2: And how else to do it better than to do it musically?
1: Sure.
2: You know, yeah.
1: So the full length album is called Mental Health. It's released this week. You've got a special live stream performance coming up this Saturday, but it's a collaboration with Buckethead. Take me through how this came to be.
2: Well, actually, back in 1991, I cut Buckethead's first album, Buckethead Land, back in 1991, and we became real good friends with Bill Laswell as well. We recorded a group called Praxis, the Zillotron. We did some projects way back in the day. And so we always kept in touch, and we always were so much alike in how we thought, how we approached music, you know, and we were just like an odd couple. You know, we'd walk in restaurants and people would die laughing, fall on the ground, you know, and we would be dying laughing too because we know what they're laughing at. You know, because can you picture those two just walking into a regular restaurant, you know, and, you know, no instruments, just walking into, you know, in there to get some food, you know, or pulling up at the, what do you call drive through? You know, and watch people freak out. And so we had so much fun with that. And then I realized it was serious, you know. Things were happening to us that we never, you know, never really dreamed of. And so I myself started to face it. And I started to realize things about myself that I wasn't aware of. And now I want to challenge that. And Buckethead, you know, he's in the same boat. We're both so much alike, you know, but people would never understand that, you know. So I wanted to do something that was entirely against the grain of how people thought about Bucket and how they thought about me, you know, because that's really what we're facing with this mental health thing. It's something you don't want to face. You know, but it's true. It's there, you know, and we have to deal with it.
1: And so the music came together. Did you guys sit down at the drive-thru and figure this out? Did you sit in the studio and just start rapping? How did this happen?
2: Okay. So, you know, we always been throwing music back and forth at each other, you know. So Bucket came in town and, you know, stayed here for a couple of weeks, and I'm in Cincinnati, Ohio, and we got the studio here at the on the property, and so, you know, he feels safe, I feel safe, and we really just vibe together. We get in the studio and vibe and come up with the basic tracks, you know, and then from there, you know, we do our different things, you know, and anytime we get a song that might fit the what we're really looking for, you know, then we throw it in the pot. And so out of about, I'd say about 50 songs, we came up with 16 that, you know, made the album. And so that's how we came up with it. And then these other artists and musicians that's on it, you know, we either, because everybody's on the road. Everybody, you know, this is the time where, you know, you can't hardly catch anybody, you know, free. And so, you know, I started this, when was it, in 2025. And so, you know, just reaching out, putting bugs in people's ear just to see if they were available. A lot of them wasn't available, but I could send the track to them and they can throw down on it. And that's what we wind up doing. Bucket and I put the basic tracks together, and then we, you know, reached out to people like Dennis Chambers, Adam Deutsch, and of Lettuce, Robert Trujillo of Metallica, Billy Sheehan. You know, I wanted a whole batch of what do you call it, misfits, you know? And so that's what we got on this album. It's like a bunch of, bunch of so-called misfits, but you know, they're the top of the world about what they do.
1: Well, and it's also so revealing about mental health, right? Each one of you, it seems like, suffers through this, struggles with it, finds peace through music, and through your collaboration, you're able to find some peace. And I think your goal, is it not, to other people who are suffering to listen to this music and sort of find some common ground together?
2: Yeah, that's exactly right. And not only that, you know, just because we're musicians don't mean regular people are not going through this. So, you know, you can use music, you can use meditation, you can use walking, running, whatever your thing is that you do, you know, take time away from it too, you know, because it's a good thing to take a break sometime, because a lot of times, you know, you just got so much going on, so much pressure, that you don't realize that, you know, you need a break. You know, yeah, we call it mental health check-in, you know. So, you know, you can go to the site bootsycollins.com.
1: bootsycollins.com.
2: Yeah, yeah.
1: All right, so let's bootsycollins.com. You've also got the live stream event this Saturday from 5 to 7, live music interviews. That's all available. And then, of course, you can see the song Mental Health on YouTube. And then, of course, where all music is found. Bootsy Collins, a collaboration with Buckethead. A couple more minutes with the legendary musician, Rock and Roll Hall of Famer, Bootsy Collins. When you were when you were at your zenith and you were playing the sold out crowds and rocking out and funk music and James Brown and the crowds and the women and the celebrity and the stardom and all that.
2: I was out of my mind.
1: but did that clearly didn't help the mental health side of it, right? Because you were trying to live up to something you really didn't think you were. Take me through that for a moment.
2: Well, you know, if you don't experience the experience, you'll never get there. So if you ask me, you know, would I do it again? I would do it exactly the way it was done, because that's why we're talking right now. You know, I had to, you know, you got to realize that the experience is the key, you know, to where you're going to wind up to be. So, you know, I wouldn't take nothing, you know, over all those things I've been through, all those things I've seen, all those places I've been. I don't take that for granted, because if I hadn't have done that, I'd be just like everybody else that, you know, you get to a point, you just jump off the bridge, you know, and that's not even an option that I even want to, you know, think about. So I have to find a way, you know, and people have to find a way, because there is a way. I mean, I'm a witness to that. You know, I want to be a model for that, you know, that people could look at and say, well, if that mother made it out of this mess, then I know I can make it. And so, you know, that's the thing that makes me feel good about this whole thing. Not that I made it through it, because I had no idea I was going to get through that. Every day, you know, it's some other crap flying, you know. And so, you know, you have to continue to treat yourself, treat your mind, your mental health. You have to continue to treat it, not just with medication, but taking a break from all this mess, you know, and we have to encourage each other to do it.
1: Yeah, that's a great message. Bootsy Collins, the reason why you're doing this interview is because Buckethead rarely speaks, and he speaks with his guitar.
2: Yeah.
1: So that must have been some jam sessions for you and Buckethead to be talking solely through your guitars.
2: But you know, the funny thing about it is we do talk, you know, and it's so funny. Because it's not just an act, it's for real, you know. I mean, You know, myself, I can, you know, I came up talking like, you know, I was the brother on the street rapping, you know, full of rap. You know, you couldn't shut me up, you know. So, you know, but Bucket is completely different, which is for me is great. That's what I need. I need a companion that don't have the same traits that I have, you know, and that way I can see through it. I can see, you know, myself better, you know, if I got somebody around me that's completely opposite, you know. And it, musically, we're in the same vein, but the way he grew up, you know, is different than the way I grew up. You know, I was out on the corner rapping while, you know, he was like hiding from people, you know. And so it's a different thing, but you don't, you know, like down a person for because they don't do it like you do it. You know, we got to learn how to, you know, let people be and let them do how they want to do, and then you do how you do, and then hopefully you can come through.
1: You embrace the differences. That's William Bootsy Collins, legendary Rock and Roll Hall of Famer. He reshaped the landscapes of funk, rock, R&B, hip hop, you name it. He's been there, he's done it. He's a legendary Rock and Roll Hall of Famer, and he's out talking about his mental health as well as the mental health struggles he dealt with. His new full-length album is called Mental Health. It's a collaboration with Buckethead. It's released this week. He's got a live stream event Saturday night, July 25th from 5 to 7. You can find that on live stream. And of course, Mental Health is out there. The album is just released this week. Bootsy Collins, what an honor. Thank you very much.
2: Thank you. Thank you so much.
1: Keep talking, keep telling your story because there are people out there who need to hear it, and you are helping people when you talk about your mental health struggles. It is an honor to talk to you, sir. Good luck down the road, and thank you for joining us.
2: Thank you so much. Have a good one.
1: You got it. America
2: at
1: Night. Back in a moment. Thank you, sir.
3: America at Night with McGraw-Milhaven, where the nation comes to talk.
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1: Hey, we are out of time. Don't forget the phone numbers, 1-844-2-McGraw, 1-844-262-4729. Stay right there. We're going to talk to a former USA Today soccer historian thinks the U.S. will never win a World Cup. We'll put the finishing touches on the World Cup as we move on. Plus, Bill Cleveland is on the road, our traveling correspondent, the America at Night Westwood One traveling correspondent, Bill Cleveland. He is in Labadee, Pennsylvania, the home of Mr. Rogers, and he has got a story to tell. We check in with him every Thursday, and I have a feeling tonight he will not disappoint. So we get all that, and then, of course, your phone calls in hour number three, which is phone calls, text messages, voicemails, and everything else. So stay right there. Our executive director is Alex Hinton. Our engineer tonight is Richard Good. I'm McGraw-Millhaven. This is America at Night on Westwood One.

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1: There have been rumblings that, you know, outside groups are going to start doing this big, massive push for in the end. But if you're an outside group, do you have faith in Sarah Rodriguez right now to do that? Do you see a path for her?
2: Would we anticipate anyone else dropping out of the race before the primary?
1: Look, campaigns ask two questions. Do I have a path?

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4: From ABC News, I'm Dave Packer. A call for calm. The mayor of Madison, Wisconsin says the state will conduct an investigation into a deadly police shooting that sparked protests in the city. During a struggle, police say an officer opened fire on a suspect who they say was armed with a knife. One protester interrupting a news conference, grabbing the mic from the Madison police chief.
5: You're going to say the same thing you all say every time a black body gets shot down in this city. This is a corrupt city.
4: The man shot identified as Corey Ruiz, the family retaining civil rights attorney Ben Crump. President Trump signaling a possible major escalation in the war in Iran. Trump telling Axios he is, quote, considering a massive attack bigger than ever before.
6: This comes as the conflict is already expanding. The Iranian-allied Houthi rebels now attacking two Saudi oil tankers in the Red Sea.
4: ABC News Chief Washington correspondent Jonathan Carl. Oil prices surging above $100 a barrel. In Washington state, one passenger in critical condition after a seaplane went down in the waters north of Seattle.
7: The aircraft crashed in the San Juan Islands near the maritime border with Canada. Data from FlightAware.com indicates the plane went down in the water not too far from the shores of a remote island, accessible only by boat. The plane's operator, Kenmore Air, says the flight left Seattle's Lake Union at around 4:30 with 10 passengers and a pilot on board. All have been rescued and some are receiving medical treatment. The cause of the crash has not been determined, but thunderstorms were reported in the area. Jeff Pogula, ABC News, Seattle.
4: A multi-day flash flood threat is developing in the southeast, round after round of heavy rain triggering flash flood warnings in the Carolinas. At least two people are still missing after flooding in West Virginia. A victory Thursday for Republicans hoping to gain House seats in the midterms. A federal judicial panel allowing Tennessee to use a new congressional map that splits apart a majority black district in Memphis. You're listening to ABC News.
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9: From the WTMJ Breaking News Center, I'm Jessica Gatso. A press conference in Madison turns into an argument between protesters and city leaders after Corey Ruiz was shot and killed by an officer following a struggle with police.
10: The thinness of trust in the city right now did not start.
5: Shut this down. You can stop talking because we don't want to hear anything you've been saying. You're going to say the same thing you all say every time a black body gets shot down in this city.
9: Police say Ruiz resisted arrest and injured an officer with a knife. A vigil for Ruiz continues in Madison near Williamson and Baldwin Streets, where the shooting happened on Wednesday. The federal government is suing the city of Milwaukee over its recently passed ordinance barring ICE agents from wearing masks within city limits.
11: The Department of Homeland Security previously indicated it would not comply with Milwaukee's anti-mask ordinance, and in recent ICE arrests in the city, agents were masked while conducting operations. Mayor Cavalier Johnson, City Attorney Evan Goyke, and Police Chief Jeffrey Norman are all named as defendants in the suit. None offered comment.

0: of the Thursday filing. The suit is one of several being brought against cities across the U.S. with policies targeting federal law enforcement operations. Adam Roberts, WTMJ News.
1: Identifying the man who was hit by a bus while riding his bike near Cathedral Square in Milwaukee. The medical examiner says 84-year-old Raymond Fornell died after colliding with a charter bus. Police say the bus driver remained on scene and is cooperating. The Milwaukee Air and Water Show is set to take flight.
2: While fans see high-speed maneuvers over Lake Michigan, pilots say every performance starts long before takeoff with hours of planning, practice, and traveling. Aerobatic performer Anthony Ashanuga flew all the way in from San Diego.
3: I'm flying along the coast, I'm seeing downtown, I'm seeing airplanes flying overhead, the water's really blue. I'm like, my goodness, I am fortunate to be here. Before coming here, I've already flown 8 air shows, so I'm already primed and ready to go.
2: He tells WTMJ,
3: it's our job to inspire them and go meet the crowd and let them know that anything is possible. So I hope that I can represent that for Milwaukee.
2: Nizer Spencer, WTMJ News.
1: 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And after that game, over 30 former Brewers will take the field for a 3-inning alumni game. Your WTMJ forecast. Partly cloudy today, a high of 81. Saturday, partly cloudy, warm and humid. A slight chance for storms rolling in late, high of 87. Sunday, hot and humid, could see some thunderstorms, high of 93 and the heat index 100. Monday, partly cloudy, hot and humid again. Another chance for those thunderstorms, high of 90 and another heat index near 100. I'm Jessica Gatso, WTMJ News.
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7: All right, stay right there. We are going to be checking in with former USA Today writer on the World Cup, the good, the bad, and the ugly, and where does the U.S. go from here? Some news, though, tonight. According to Axios, Donald Trump is close to making a decision on a massive attack on Iran. President Trump told Axios tonight that he's seriously considering restarting major combat operations in Iran, including strikes that would be bigger than the ones carried out so far. In an interview, Trump acknowledged that such a decision would have consequences and stressed that he hasn't made the decision yet. One of the decisions he did make is that he has announced that they're going to go ahead with tariffs of 10% and 12.5% on imports from 60 countries, accounting for 99% of total imports. The clock is running out on the stopgap levels after the Supreme Court said he couldn't just arbitrarily use tariffs and that he needed Congress's approval. But he's, again, using some type of loophole when it comes to countries trying to ban forced labor imports. So more on that as we find out more. But he's sticking to his whole tariffs idea. Don't look for prices to come down anytime soon with more tariffs on the way. Stay right there. America at Night. We're just getting started.
6: Coming to you from the heart of the nation, this is America at Night with McGraw-Milhaven.

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7: Friendly Conversation, America at Night with McGraw-Milhaven.
8: Well, that's the end of the World Cup, and many people are sorry to see it go. The aftermath, the effect of this year's World Cup. We're going to talk to a veteran sports journalist, a soccer historian, a former writer and editor for USA Today, and he's out with a book called Why the U.S. Men Will Never Win the World Cup. Bo Dewar joins us. Bo, welcome to America at Night.
9: Thanks. Good to hear from you.
8: Let's talk about the recap of the World Cup. Do you see this? It seemed like that this captured the attention of the non-soccer fan, and that might be the jet fuel needed to sort of propel soccer in this country.
9: Oh, it certainly did. There's a good piece by Stephen Goff at Yahoo Sports, and Stephen was at the Washington Post for several decades. And he talked about being on a flight in which, as he walked up and down the aisle, all the TVs were tuned to World Cup coverage, and to the point where then when something would happen in the game, you'd hear from the entire cabin some reaction to it. It's difficult to imagine that happening for really anything else other than maybe the Super Bowl. I mean, that doesn't happen for the NBA Finals or the World Series, even though they still get decent ratings. This was huge. The TV numbers were huge. The engagement was pretty big. Everyone that I talked to, even people who don't know what I do in terms of soccer, everybody was interested. So, yeah, in that sense, a turning point in a sense, but there have been a lot of turning points over the years, but certainly a big one.
8: Yeah. So where does soccer go from here? How do they capitalize on it?
9: I think it just keeps getting a bit bigger all the time. And people keep expecting a boom. The problem with a boom is that then you have a bust. That's what happened with the NASL, which had Pele and Franz Beckenbauer and all these fantastic players and had, you know, 60,000 people showing up at a giant stadium to see the Cosmos play. And then that went away because it was just a boom. It takes longer than that. I think that's what people have realized, is that you have ups and downs, and the idea is to make the ups and downs balance out to where you're still going up. You know, was the 1999 Women's World Cup a big deal for women's soccer? Yeah, absolutely. Did it mean that the U.S. was immediately ready to have a large-scale professional women's soccer league as it does today? At that time, no. I think that Major League Soccer will continue to get bigger. I think there may be more of an interest in some of the other leagues as well. The USL is positioning itself as kind of an underdog rival to MLS at this point. So a lot of people would like to see leagues interplay and have promotion and relegation as they do in England. 10 years ago, I don't think that was possible. That might be possible now, which means, hey, your club down the street, maybe they could move up and play with the big boys at some point.
8: Yeah. Somebody recently said to me, Bo Dewar, that the Premier League is owned by, many of the teams are owned by Americans. And
9: correct,
8: that shows you that this is now taking hold.
9: It does. Of course, it also shows you that Americans have money. And, you know, the teams that aren't owned by Americans tend to be owned sometimes by oil barons or various other oligarchs and so forth. But, yeah, Liverpool is tied in with the Red Sox, and they've done I think that's been fairly successful for them. And, of course, then on a lower level, you have was it Ryan Reynolds, and I'm blanking on the other guy's name, who bought Wrexham, the team in Wales that was in the lower divisions. They were in the fifth tier of English soccer, and they decided, we're going to buy this team. We're going to do a documentary series on it. And that team has gone from the fifth tier to the second. And Ryan Reynolds in particular didn't know anything about soccer coming in, and now it's his passion. I mean, once it gets a hold of you, it's really like a few other sports in that sense, that it becomes almost part of your identity at that point.
8: There's no doubt. The people in the office who are soccer fans, man, they have no problem getting up at 3 o'clock in the morning to watch a soccer game.
9: Absolutely.
8: Yeah. So let's talk about your book, Why the U.S. Men Will Never Win the World Cup. Let's first talk about the men. Did they not equate themselves well in this year's World Cup?
9: They did. They did very well. They did. In a sense, this was about as well as a U.S. team could do until the last game. In the last game, there were off-field issues, shall we say, that I think did serve as a distraction. They would deny it. They, or at least a couple of them have denied it. And of course you're going to, you're not going to say, oh, we didn't play well because we were thinking about, you know, President Trump intervening on our behalf. They're never going to say that, but that was not the same team. I likened it to whichever of the Rocky movies, Rocky faces Clubber Lang in the beginning, and he doesn't have the eye of the tiger. And so Apollo has to help him get it back. That's what the U.S. team looked like in that game. And I think that was unfortunate. I think if they play Belgium five times, they may win twice. So I wouldn't say that they would necessarily have gotten past that point. But before then, they played very well, both just in terms of being a beautifully skilled team, as they showed in the first two games that they won, and then also being resilient, coming back from the red card and hanging on to a win against a very determined team. So they showed some of the grit that they hadn't shown in the past. So I think they acquitted themselves very well, but I think there's a ceiling. You know, is this U.S. team going to beat Spain or France or Argentina or England? Probably not.
8: All right. So first of all, that was Rocky III with Clubber Lang. That's
9: Rocky III. Okay.
8: That's one. And then two, you think the controversy with the red card and President Trump stepping in, you think that affected the play of the team?
9: I think it did. I think it just created a bit of a circus atmosphere. And if that's not it, then it had to be something else, because again, Belgium may be able to beat the U.S. team when the U.S. team is at their best. Belgium's a very good team, but that was not the same U.S. team that we saw in the first four games of the World Cup. It simply wasn't. The passes were not crisp. They didn't seem quite as energized. Actually, the one guy who did seem energized was Balogun, who was at the center of the controversy, but he's a striker. He relies on the rest of the team to get him the ball and set up the chances that he converts. And he was very active, but there wasn't much he could do to influence the game. And then there were a couple of bad mental lapses, particularly on the third goal, a catastrophic goalkeeping blunder by Matt Vries, who is an outstanding goalkeeper. And if you want to make another movie allusion, you can go to Bull Durham and say, I don't know what these boys are thinking about, but it sure ain't baseball. That's how it kind of looked in that game. So if it wasn't the controversy over the red card, it was something.
8: Yeah. Well, we do know this, that I think we could all probably agree Belgium was inspired. They might have been embarrassed. They might have been called out. So clearly they were inspired by the controversy.
9: They were, and they played not only a very energetic game, a very aggressive game, but they played a very smart game. Tactically, they knew what to do. They had prepared extremely well, and they were prepared for everything that the U.S. threw at them. And you could tell after, I don't know, maybe 30 minutes of the game that, oh, boy, they are really – they've shut down everything that the U.S. knows how to do. And again, not U.S. not at their best, but Belgium also made things exceptionally difficult.
8: Bo Duer, our guest, soccer historian. He's a former writer and editor for USA Today. He's out with a book, Why the U.S. Men Will Never Win a World Cup. That's a pretty brash statement. They said that there'd never be a Pope from the U.S., and there is. explain to me why. I mean, we've got 300 plus million people. Kids are playing soccer all over the place. Every year, more and more athletes are coming into the sport. The young kids love it. What's the premise of the book?
9: Well, part of it is just our history and culture, and so it goes beyond the sports world a bit. For example, one of the items in it is that we are a litigious people, and that has hurt soccer many, many times. In fact, when I was writing the book, there were several lawsuits going on. The U.S. women, of course, were suing the Federation over pay. There was a league that was trying to compete with Major League Soccer. They were suing. U.S. Soccer wound up in a lawsuit with the foundation that was semi-associated with it. The U.S. Soccer Federation and U.S. Soccer Foundation were in court against each other. And that's emblematic of how things are in the U.S. I went to a session there's the annual soccer coaches convention. There's a big, big deal. It's not just coaches there. It's media. It's people who run leagues. If you're associated with soccer, you're likely to be there. And there was a a session with people from the German Federation, and Germany was riding high at the time. They had a lot of success building back up after a few failures. And someone asked the man in the room, okay, what's the difference that you see between the US and Germany? And he said, you have all these different organizations that say they're running soccer. In Germany, he held up one finger. And, you know, for us, if we could ever get on the same page, then maybe I would be a little bit more nervous about my projection, but I have not seen anything to make me nervous about it yet.
8: Soccer fans that I know nothing about soccer, but I work in an office full of soccer fans. Messi is one of a generation, but the team game, they grow up playing together. There's the infrastructure. There's the club sports that they sort of invest in these kids. Is that possible here in the U.S. because of the way the U.S. is set up?
9: Well, certainly the U.S. youth system has come into come under some scrutiny, and I hesitate to say U.S. youth system because it's really not a system. In other parts of the world, it certainly is a system. You have professional clubs that have professional academies, and they go out to your son's U9 game, and they say, oh, I want that kid to come play for free in our academy. And that's how things are built up there. Here we have that giant middle level between what you call recreational soccer and professional academies. And Major League Soccer has started free professional academies in the last 10-ish years or so. And they've produced some of the players that you've seen on the national team now. But there's travel soccer where a lot of times it's more about the travel than it is about the soccer. And it costs a ton of money. It excludes a lot of people. And one thing I like to tell people is that no one gets to be a better soccer player in a car or an airplane. But that's what people are doing. I mean, you probably know people who are off with their kids all the time, traveling all over the place. And while they're traveling, are they getting any better?
8: Well, you've touched a nerve with me, Bo Dewar, because oftentimes you talk to parents and they drive 8 hours to a tournament in Mississippi, and they end up playing with their daughter's volleyball team, another team from the town we just drove 8 hours to. So I'm with you. You know, back in the day, I get it. But a ball, a bat, and a patch of dirt, and I'm fine. You don't need to, how many baseball fields did we pass driving to Denver for this, you know, nationwide tournament?
9: Exactly. And there are other sports now. It's tough to compare with other sports because in basketball, the culture is American. It is fundamentally American. Europe has made great strides, but that's fundamentally an American sport. Baseball also more or less, but then other sports, there is travel baseball, there is travel basketball, but kids get recruited from their high schools. And, you know, we don't have that here. I mean, there's a kid, the phenom for the San Francisco Giants, Bryce Eldridge, is from my local high school. I don't know if he played travel baseball or not. I know that they won the state championship at Madison High School when he was there, and he was a first-round draft pick. And, you know, I don't know how much money his family had to pay to put him in that position, but probably a lot less than some of the soccer players who've been a lot less successful have.
8: Yeah. Well, that and hockey, right? Hockey is another one of those high-barrier sports where not just the travel, but also the money needed and the ice time and all that type of stuff.
9: Right. Yeah, and that's also a question of resources because ice time's limited. There are only so many places you can play, and the gear's expensive. So, yeah that's always going to be fairly pricey. Yeah.
8: Bo Dewar with us. The book is called Why the U.S. Men Will Never Win the World Cup. Last question for you, Bo. Since the book came out a year or so ago, what's been the reaction? People angry with you for saying that? Angry with you for calling them out? Agree with you? What's the reaction been?
9: No one seems to get angry. I think people understand where I'm coming from. I think people, certainly who are familiar with my work, know that I'm not just ranting about things. This was a fairly, very thoroughly researched book. The spreadsheets I had of you know, historical and cultural notes that had gone into this. It's a very well footnoted book. I worked very hard to make it not an academic paper, even though it had the research behind it to that. So I think people understood where I was coming from. And I think people agreed with it. The most recent review that I read from someone, I think it was on Reddit, said, you know, I got this book before the World Cup and I expected to hate it. And then I read it after we were eliminated and I realized, wow, this is all correct.
8: Bo Dewar with us is a sports journalist, soccer historian, writer and editor for USA Today. And the book is Why the U.S. Men Will Never Win the World Cup. Bo Dewar on Twitter at Bo Dewar, where books are sold. Why the U.S. Men Will Never Win the World Cup. Bo, thanks for checking in. Have a good day.
9: Thanks very much, Roy.
8: America at Night, back in a moment.
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1: Every Thursday, we check in with BillOnTheRoad.com. He is our traveling Westwood One America at Night correspondent. And now, apparently, he's writing for Yahoo News. Good morning and good evening, Bill Cleveland.
2: You know, that really is a long title to have on my business card, all that you just read.
1: What's going on? How, you're now writing for Yahoo now?
2: Well, I've been writing for them for a while. I do different little travel stories here and there. I do a lot of freelance stuff for folks because, you know, I'm sure most people listening think, oh, wow, life of a travel writer. Guy's got to be a millionaire and live in a 20-room mansion somewhere. Yeah. Not so much. You gotta do a lot of different things to make this career float, and one is doing freelance stuff. But yeah, the Yahoo one's kind of fun. I can pretty much do whatever I want. Yeah.
1: Sure. All right, good. All right, so BillOnTheRoad.com, he's with us every Thursday, and you took a trip to Mr. Rogers' neighborhood.
2: Yeah, this is actually something I did a couple of years ago, but I never wrote about it. And I thought, well, let me put this out there. And I had such a great time. Mr. Rogers, Fred Rogers, was from a little town outside of Pittsburgh called Latrobe, Pennsylvania. And so I made the trek and found his hometown and, of course, found a lot of things pertaining to Mr. Rogers and his career. And it was really fun, especially if you're like me and you grew up watching his Mr. Rogers Neighborhood program, or, you know, you had kids who watched it after school or whatever. It was a really neat trip. And one of the neatest parts for me was getting to actually see, you know, the puppets that he used on the show, which are there in Latrobe on a college campus where they have his archives. And then you can bounce around Pittsburgh and they've got, you know, I mean, gosh, there's something, I think, at the airport and, you know, one of the theme parks in town. I mean, there's just stuff spread out all over and they really celebrated this guy as they should.
1: So they embraced him. He's from there, and from all accounts, he was what he was on television, which was an extremely nice man and gave to the children and was just, you know, a wonderful, wonderful soul who walked the earth.
2: Yeah. One of the stories I remember from my visit there, so I went to the Fred Rogers archives. That part's not open to the public, but there is a museum component that people can see there in Latrobe. And they do have the, like I said, the puppets and some different set pieces from the show and things like that. But when I was interviewing the gal who runs the archives, she was showing me different, you know, scripts and letters. She had, you know, these boxes of fan mail that kids had sent in. And she mentioned that Mr. Rogers personally responded to every single letter that was sent to him from kids, which I thought was really cool. But I think the neatest story was, and I think this is talked about in the documentary that was done on Mr. Rogers. I could be wrong, but I'd be stunned if it wasn't included in that, where they did an event where it was the first kind of meet and greet opportunity when Mr. Rogers' Neighborhood first started going out on the air. And I think they just had a handful of stations that were running it. And they expected, I don't know, let's just say the number's 300, right? 300 right. Kids to come out or whatever. And it turned, it was like 5,000 people showed up or something, or maybe it was even more. And just lines and lines of these kids who, and you know, you have to know, and you know this from working in radio, and, you know, we don't know who's listening. We don't always know how many people are listening. And sometimes you feel like, you know, hey, I'm putting this content out there for the universe, but I don't really know if people are enjoying it. I don't know if people are affected by it, whatever. And I just thought, what a cool thing for them to go, whoa, man, we got a winner on our hands here to see all these thousands of kids showing up to that wanted to meet him. I thought that was a really neat story.
1: So when you grew up with Fred Rogers, right? You must have caught the tail end of Fred Rogers.
2: Yeah, no, I did. You know what's funny? We watched it after school. My brother and me, we watched it after school. But I remember, God rest her soul, she's not alive anymore. But our next door neighbor would babysit us, and we'd want to watch Mr. And she always thought he was a creep. And she didn't want us to watch Mr. Rogers. And I always like, what do you mean creep? Like, you know, she was just crazy old lady. But anyway. We loved watching Mr. Rogers, and my favorite part, you know, and this just goes to me being a goofball. My favorite part wasn't the storylines or Mr. Rogers. I liked that little red trolley that went around everywhere. It was on the tracks, and that to me was like. And so when I saw that in person, that was pretty cool. It was a real throwback to childhood. And so the trolley, if you watch the show again as a kid, or you knew your kids were watching it, you know, they've got that on display. They have all of his characters. There's one character, one puppet that was, and I believe it was supposed to be his sister, and it was Lady Elaine, and she was the one in a little red sweater, and she had, she was as creepy looking in person as she was on the Mr. Rogers Neighborhood show. For anybody that's wanting to confirm that, I saw it up close in person. That to me was the only downside of that entire show. But yeah, so you can go to La Trobe and you can see the set piece, the puppets and, you know, some of his sweaters that his mom sewed. But then when you go into Pittsburgh, and it's an interesting transition because he would actually, as a kid, take the trolley into Pittsburgh. So that's where this whole trolley thing, you know, came in.
1: Yeah.
2: And so in Pittsburgh, one of the places that has some Mr. Rogers stuff is the Heinz History Center. And it's like their second or third floor. They have this huge layout devoted to Mr. Rogers. And so they have like the big castle that was, you know, on the show and some of the other big set pieces. And I don't know if you're familiar with Mr. Rogers or not, but, you know, they had Mr. McFeely was like the new, but they had his bicycle, you know, that he used on the show. And it was just, it was really a neat way to kind of have a throwback to childhood.
1: Mr. McFeely, I mean, what were they thinking when they named the postman Speedy Delivery, Mr. McFeely? I'm not so sure that was the right answer. Tell the story, Bill Cleveland, BillOnTheRoad.com, of the layers of paint they would paint in the studio.
2: Yeah, this is really interesting. I was having a discussion with somebody there at the Fred Rogers Archives, and this gal mentioned that she had worked in the TV studio where they filmed. So it was a PBS affiliate there in Pittsburgh. And basically what they would do is they would film Mr. Rogers in, you know, the episodes in, I think, over the course of 2 days. And so the first day would be, let's just say it was, you know, the set where he's, you know, in his living room and you see his kitchen and, you know, all that stuff. And then the next day would be the neighborhood of make-believe scenes where he's got all the set pieces up and he's doing the puppets and all of that. Well, apparently, you know, it was all done in one little studio. So after each taping, they would have to repaint the floor to make it look like, you know, one set or the other. So the gal said to me, she said one of the things that she thought about, you know, because she was there, I guess, on the last day that they filmed. And she said she remembers just looking down at the floor and going, how many layers of paint are on this floor after 30 years or whatever it was of doing this show? Because that's how they did it. They just would paint, repaint. And I thought that was pretty neat.
1: I read that in your story and I'm like, well, clearly he doesn't mean they repainted every single time they filmed. But yes, every single time they filmed, they had to repaint the floor so they could get the same set every day. Well, that's a weird story. Okay, question from the text line, Bill Cleveland. Tell me about the sweater. Did it have any stains on it? Tell me about the famous sweater you saw in this place.
2: Yeah, no stains on the sweater. But the and it's not one sweater. They have a lot of his sweater. Well, I think all the sweaters he wore on the show were put together for him by his mom. And so he donated them all to, or I guess his archives, donated them to. So like if you're in the Pittsburgh airport, they got a kiosk that has Mr. Rogers' sweater in it. If you go to the Smithsonian, the American History Museum at the Smithsonian in Washington, D.C., they've got one of his sweaters. And then they had some of the archives and the Heinz History Center and, I don't know, God only knows where else. The bus station, I don't know, wherever they have them. They're spread out all over Pittsburgh. But that was a big part of his show was, you know, him changing in and out of those sweaters on the show. You know what they also had was the, you know, the little bench that he sat in every time he'd walk in through the door and sit down and talk to the kids and change his shoes. And but, you know, what else are you going to do with all that stuff?
1: Huh? You know, it's his go back to Lady Elaine. She was a bit of a creeper, but yeah. The puppet game on Mr. Rogers wasn't very strong. I mean, Sesame Street had the puppets down, but King Friday and the Owl, I mean, it was, and apparently he did all the voices too, I guess.
2: He did all of the voices. He also did all of the songs, and there's a great story. So first of all, like, you know, the piano that he used, it's not on public display, but it's there. In the archives, they've saved it and restored it, and so that's cool that they have it. But he wrote all of his songs. He was a music major in college, so that was kind of his thing. And so he wrote all of the songs that were done on the show. And if I'm remembering correctly, when he was a kid, he had an interest in playing the piano, and his grandmother said, okay, we'll go down into Pittsburgh and we'll go to the piano store and you can pick out any piano you want. And the grandma had no idea that Fred was going to make a beeline to the most expensive Steinway piano that they had on display. And to her credit, she bought him the most expensive piano that they had on display. And he used it throughout his entire life to do all of those songs. So, yeah.
1: Yeah. What a great story. Did you ever see that movie? What was it? Mr. Rogers' Neighborhood with Tom Hanks?
2: You know,
1: it's called A Beautiful Day in the Neighborhood with Tom Hanks.
2: Yeah, I don't think I saw that one, but I did see the documentary where they interview his wife and different people who were on that crew. And if I remember correctly, a little piece of trivia, Michael Keaton was a stagehand on Mr. Rogers' Neighborhood when he was a kid, actor Michael Keaton.
1: Yeah, interesting. The movie, A Beautiful Day in the Neighborhood, came from, I want to say, an Esquire magazine article from a guy named Tom Janot, who we had on the show a couple of months back, who has just written a book about his father. But he wrote this article about Fred Rogers, and it's the story of loosely based on this article, and Tom Hanks does a great job. I mean, it's a really interesting story. The article itself is fantastic because this Tom Janot is sort of this fast-paced, hip and happening journalist, and he gets sent to interview Fred Rogers, and like Fred Rogers totally breaks him down, and you know, Tom Janot starts crying about his mother and his father, and I mean, he just sort of became this journalist therapist, and they became very, very good friends. It's a wonderful, wonderful story in Esquire. But Fred Rogers, I mean, it's almost hard to believe, just like your neighbor, right? It's hard to believe that somebody was actually that nice, but he was actually that nice.
2: Yeah, I mean, you know, in this day and age where people are on TV or in broadcasting or social media or whatever, and they put out this, you know, this impression to the public, and then you meet them in person and you're so let down because they're nowhere like, you know, what they appeared to be. And so this was a pretty rare instance where the guy was just the same way. And really cared about kids and cared about all of the, I mean, I saw the notes, you know, from some of these shows they showed me. And I mean, they were so particular and took so much time into all of these different, very important topics that they talked about on the show. And so, yeah, one of a kind.
1: I mean, you got it. You know, he dealt with kids who were handicapped. He dealt with kids whose parents had gotten divorced or passed away. I mean, you know, for a kid back in those days, he was the only one who was talking to those kids, you know, through some of these difficult situations. And so, you know, God bless the man. And great that Latrobe, Pennsylvania has embraced it. I'm sure people come from all over the world to go see the you know, Fred Rogers Museum or whatever it is.
2: Well, I mean, and it is a it's a college, and so I have to actually scroll down on my own note. I can't remember the name of the – oh, here we go. The St. Vincent College. That's right.
1: Okay.
2: St. Vincent College there in Latrobe. And it's a free – you know, you can go into free museum. And it's not huge, but, you know, they have this stuff there. And so, yeah, it's great that they saved that stuff. And, you know, again, just if you watch that stuff as a kid, you know, to be standing 2 feet from that castle that you saw on TV all the time, you know, and that, it's a neat thing and a great kind of childhood memory.
1: Bill Clevin, BillOnTheRoad.com. Where is the article? Is it up on Yahoo or can we find it on BillOnTheRoad.com?
2: It's on Yahoo, so yeah, you just type in Bill on the Road, Mr. Rogers, it'll pop up.
1: There you go.
2: So now, next week, I'll be joining you. I'll be in Springfield, Missouri on Route 66, and I believe, if I'm not mistaken, 1 week from today, I will be swimming with sharks. So I can't wait to tell you about that at Wonders of Wildlife down in Springfield. I got that set up today, so...
1: All right. Well, we hope to talk to you next week. Maybe you'll be rushed to the hospital after swimming with the sharks.
2: Yeah, now, if I'm not on, you know what happened.
1: When you say swimming with the sharks, do you mean actual sharks or do you mean like radio management? What do you mean by sharks?
2: Oh,
1: Hey-o. There you go. Ladies and gentlemen, Bill Clevin, BillOnTheRoad.com. Safe travel, safe swimming, and we'll keep our fingers crossed, say a prayer, and hopefully you join us next Thursday.
2: Yeah, pray hard, everybody.
1: Thanks, man. Good stuff. Bill Clevin, Bill's on the road in Latrobe, Pennsylvania. Next week, he's swimming with the sharks. America at Night, back in a moment.
0: Coming to you from the heart of the nation, this is America at Night with McGraw-Millhaven.
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1: All right. Iran, apparently, news coming in. Iran has rejected a ceasefire proposal from President Trump that was carried to the Iranians by the Iraqi prime minister who was in town earlier. The failed mediation effort came as President Trump is now threatening to escalate the war, and he's threatening to target Iran's infrastructure. The officials who asked not to be identified because they were discussing sensitive national security issues, said the prime minister of Iraq, after the trip, followed the recent visit with Trump at the White House. And so he was the intermediary, and apparently whatever the deal was, it was rejected. That comes on the news that the 13th day, the 13th consecutive day of strikes in Iran, has just concluded. Iranian officials rejected the ceasefire proposal carried to them by the leader of Iraq. And the explosions continued inside Iran. Iran apparently has retaliated with their missiles to Oman, the UAE, Qatar, and other neighboring states. That's going to do it for this hour. Open phones next hour, 1-844-2-McGraw. Our executive director is Alex Hinton. Our engineer tonight is Richard Good. I'm McGraw-Milhaven, and this is America at Night on Westwood One.
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5: From ABC News, I'm Dave Packer. The U.S. concluded a 13th straight day of strikes in Iran as President Trump is reportedly considering a, quote, massive attack. Meantime, oil prices have again soared past $100 per barrel as gas prices continue to rise. Patrick DeHaan of Gas Buddy says much of the rise is due to Iran targeting a new maritime choke point.
6: It's all because of what's happening with the strait. Now, two straits, not only the Strait of Hormuz, but Bab al-Mandeb, a strait that connects the Red Sea. And it's not just oil, but Ukrainian attacks on Russia continue as well. That's knocking out refining capacity that's badly needed. So this is just unfolding into not only an oil issue, but a refining issue. And of course, we also have Mother Nature to contend with as well in the weeks ahead.
5: President Trump announcing a sweeping new round of tariffs on the top 60 U.S. trading partners, including the European Union. Canada facing a 50% tariff. Prime Minister Mark Carney says Canada will respond by trading elsewhere.
7: We're a reliable partner in a world that's anything but. So we're diversifying our partnerships abroad.
5: In Madison, Wisconsin, Thursday, after a police-involved deadly shooting, the city's mayor, Satya Rhodes Conway, saying the immediate focus is supporting the family of Corey Ruiz and the community.
8: Maybe we need to be changing our standards of what it looks like to know that you're fit to be in our community, serving our community, because too often we have a Corey.
5: Police say they shot Ruiz after he pulled a knife during a confrontation and struggle. Shakeup and Vice President J.D. Vance's Secret Service detail.
9: We're learning, according to the Secret Service, that that agent on Vice President J.D. Vance's detail is facing an internal investigation and a potential criminal probe over accusations that this unnamed agent leaked information about the vice president's travel and potentially compromised the VP's security. In a statement, the Secret Service saying that, quote, any conduct that potentially threatens the safety of a protectee will not be tolerated.
5: You're listening
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11: From the WTMJ Breaking News Center, I'm Jessica Gatso. A press conference in Madison turns into an argument between protesters and city leaders after Corey Ruiz was shot and killed by an officer following a struggle with police.
12: The thinness of trust in the city right now did not start.
13: We can shut this down. You can stop talking because we don't want to hear anything you've been saying. You're going to say the same thing you all say every time a black body gets shot down in this city.
11: Police say Ruiz resisted arrest and injured an officer with a knife. A vigil for Ruiz continues in Madison near Williamson and Baldwin Streets, where the shooting happened on Wednesday. The federal government is suing the city of Milwaukee over its recently passed ordinance barring ICE agents from wearing masks within city limits.
14: The Department of Homeland Security previously indicated it would not comply with Milwaukee's anti-mask ordinance, and in recent ICE arrests in the city, agents were masked while conducting operations. Mayor Cavalier Johnson, City Attorney Evan Goyke, and Police Chief Jeffrey Norman are all named as defendants in the suit. None offered comment on the Thursday filing. The suit is one of several being brought against cities across the U.S. with policies targeting federal law enforcement operations. Adam Roberts, WTMJ News.
11: Identifying the man who was hit by a bus while riding his bike near Cathedral Square in Milwaukee. The medical examiner says 84-year-old Raymond Fornell died after colliding with a charter bus. Police say the bus driver remained on scene and is cooperating. The Milwaukee Air and Water Show is set to take flight.
15: While fans see high-speed maneuvers over Lake Michigan, pilots say every performance starts long before takeoff with hours of planning, practice, and traveling.

0: Aerobatic performer Anthony Oshanuga flew all the way in from San Diego.
1: I'm flying along the coast. I'm seeing downtown. I'm seeing airplanes flying overhead. The water's really blue. I'm like, my goodness, I am fortunate to be here. Before coming here, I've already flown 8 air shows. So I'm already primed and ready to go.
0: He tells WTMJ,
1: it's our job is to inspire them and go meet the crowd and let them know that anything is possible. So I hope that I can represent that for Milwaukee.
0: Nysir Spencer, WTMJ News.
2: 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Coverage starts at 2:35 here on WTMJ, and after that game, over 30 former Brewers will take the field for a 3-inning alumni game. Your WTMJ forecast. Partly cloudy today, a high of 81. Saturday, partly cloudy, warm and humid. A slight chance for storms rolling in late, high of 87. Sunday, hot and humid, could see some thunderstorms, high of 93 and the heat index 100. Monday, partly cloudy, hot and humid again, another chance for those thunderstorms, high of 90 and another heat index near 100. I'm Jessica Gatso, WTMJ News.
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0: open phones. It's Thursday night. Late night radio like it ought to be. You betcha. 1-844-2-McGraw. 1-844-262-4729. Those are the phone numbers. That's how you text in. That's how you call in. That's how the game is played. We were talking tonight at dinner about Labor Day weekend. And I've been wanting to do this for a while, and I really think we're going to do this. I think we're going to rent an RV and go get lost for a couple of days. The little one loves to fish. She loves to fish. I have fished. I don't know a lot about fishing, but I've fished enough to know how to hook a worm and, watch the bobber go up and down. but she loves to fish. She loves to fish. And so we're going to rent an RV and then go find a nice little RV site, hour, 2 hours away, cook out under the stars, do a little RV. And we thought that'd be a memory she'd have for a long time. So that's the plan. I'm excited. Should be a whole lot of fun. So if anybody has any RVing tips, more than happy to take your advice. 1-844-2-McGraw, 1-844-262-4729. Text messages are coming in. Glenn in New Mexico, not happy with our soccer segment earlier tonight. It's been a week since the World Cup ended, and now we're back at war with Iran. $4 a gallon of gas and $200 weekly grocery bills for a couple. Teams full of players with names that the average American cannot pronounce and have never heard of and won't hear again until 2030. Look. Sorry, Glenn. I'm only doing the best I can do. Sorry if you didn't like it. You know, there's a funny story. When I was doing morning radio, we would often get a phone call from people, and they would complain to management that they got to work at 7:45, and they would walk into their office, turn on the computer, and then listen to the morning show after they were at work. And they called up management and they were complaining, why was it that we had to continue doing traffic reports after 7:45? He got into the office. He didn't need the traffic reports anymore. So we tried to convince him or explain to him, okay, sir, we understand that you don't need the traffic reports anymore. But do you think maybe there might be other people who need the traffic report at, say, 7:50 or 7:59 or 8:10 or 8:30? Do you think those people should be entitled to the traffic report? And this guy just was adamant. But I don't need them anymore. I was like, sir, I don't know what to tell you. I don't know what to tell you. We're going to do traffic all morning long for the people who haven't gotten to work. I know, but I don't need the traffic anymore. Strange conversation. Then there was another conversation I had with a listener. It was shortly after Paul Harvey died. Right after Paul Harvey died, who clearly was the gold standard, right? But I mean, Paul Harvey, can we all agree? Paul Harvey was the best. Paul Harvey. Good day. I still, when I buy toothpaste, shows you how good Paul Harvey is. When I buy toothpaste, I still look for Rembrandt toothpaste. Because I'll tell you what year it was. It was 1993. I'm getting ready in the morning and I'm listening to Paul Harvey on the radio. And Paul Harvey starts doing a Rembrandt toothbrush, a toothpaste commercial. And it was so good and so wonderful that I ran out that day and bought Rembrandt toothpaste. And I still, what is it, 30 some odd years later, I still remember a commercial the guy did in 1993. But anyway, after he died, after Paul Harvey died, we were the station that carried Paul Harvey. And they did like a 1 week retrospective of Paul Harvey. And then, of course, the Paul Harvey segment went away. He died. So we got a call from a number of listeners who were very upset with us. And, okay, what's your complaint? Why aren't you playing Paul Harvey anymore? Well, he died, sir. Yeah, I know he died, but why aren't you playing Paul Harvey? Sir, he died. There's nothing left to play. Why can't you play Paul Harvey? I was like, he died. The man died. I don't know what to tell you. He was very upset that we weren't playing Paul Harvey anymore. I don't know what to tell. We tried to tell him, the man died. There is no more Paul Harvey. That's why we did the retrospective last week, and that's why we lamented the fact that he's no longer alive and sad that he died and an end of an era and one of a kind and cultural icon. Man was very upset that we weren't going to play Paul Harvey anymore. Strange world. All right. Apparently, Jerry is upset with me as well on the voicemails. Let's go to Jerry. Jerry, you're on America at Night. What's the matter? Jerry? That didn't sound like Jerry. Jerry's on the voicemails.
1: You're obviously just a Democrat plant. And I turned off my radio because of you and your people. And the people that pay you obviously bought that radio station. You're nothing but a Democrat transplant. And I turn off my radio. And I'll tell you what, old Joe Bohannon, he was a good guy. You're nothing but a Democrat spokesman and a puke. And I'm not threatening you at all. But you're not an American. I listened to your show enough. You are not an American at all. You're a Democrat. You're a Democrat stooge. You're a stooge for the Democrats. Enough said.
0: What did he call Jim Bohannon? What did he call Jim Bohannon? All right, I'm a stooge. So there you go. Jerry, sure, I'm disappointed you stopped listening to the show, even though you recited four different things I've said over the last 3 weeks. Jerry, get some sleep and drink some coffee. Let's try Steve in Pittsburgh, Pennsylvania. Steve, what do you got for us?
2: One of the points on the out, you were just had a caller talking about the Save America Act and about having to provide proof of quote-unquote citizenship. That is only required when you are registering to vote. So the thought process there is that would keep illegals or unqualified people from being able to register to vote because maybe they got a driver's license in a state, so they have a driver's license already, and then now they intend to take that driver's license and go register to vote. If you're already registered, what will happen is you will go to your polling site, you will show your ID, and they'll look at that and say, okay, this is you, it looks like you, and you'll be able to vote. So you will not actually have to show a birth certificate or something like that or a passport to vote. And then the third part of it is to go through the registrations and remove all these dead people and move the people that have moved. They're no longer living in that district or they moved out of that state. So, you know, my humble opinion, all those things are reasonable and they should be done.
0: Yeah, from everything I'm reading on the SAVE Act, you must show your citizenship papers when you register, but you also have to show your citizenship at the polls. And I think there are only two or three or four states that have the citizenship moniker on your real ID. So everything I'm reading tells you now the SAVE Act is that's last. It's, you know, obviously changed and it's not passed. But from everything I'm reading in the SAVE Act is you have to show proof of citizenship when you vote, not just when you register. And the real ID, you would have to bring something more to the table in all but four states. Now, here's the interesting thing about this, is when you do a Google search, you can Google and have any answer you want pop up, which is we're not all dealing with the same facts. But if so it's almost impossible to answer the question. But that's why we had the guest on the other night. I will try and find somebody else. But it doesn't matter who I find. Whatever credibility they have, people aren't going to believe them. Because if they say something that you don't believe or one doesn't believe. So it's very hard to have a conversation where half the country doesn't believe anything the other guy says. So it's very difficult. But from everything I'm reading, in terms of legitimate news organizations, you would have to show proof of citizenship when you vote. And that means the real ID the government handed us would not be sufficient enough, all in except four states or so. Anyway, it ain't going to pass anyway. Republicans don't have the votes, and John Thune's not going to bring it up, and they're not going to pass the filibuster. So I don't have a problem with showing an ID when you go vote. I have no problem with that. You know, I know some states, most states have it, most states don't. You know, and purging the voter rolls, I mean, states do that anyway. So I don't have much problem with that. Did you see where Ken Paxton got in trouble? Apparently, Ken Paxton, the Republican Senate candidate, is registered to vote in three different places. So he's under the gun for having a registration in three different places. So tried to answer that question, I guess, in some news conference, and it kind of went haywire. But anyway, we'll wait and see. All right, stay right there. America at Night, back in a moment.
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0: All right, let's go to the...

0: phones here. We got Catherine in Vancouver. Catherine, welcome to America at Night.
1: Hey, I got a tip for you for RVing.
0: Yes.
1: You know how you always see these movies and people are always broken down and there's always bad things happen. I don't want to see that happen to you. So you know what I would do? I would get a safety check. I would take it to a garage and pay them the money to do a safety check on it because I wouldn't
0: I'm not renting from the guy down the street. I'm renting from a reputable RV place. So they're going to do the safety check for me.
1: Well, you never know.
0: You never know. You can never be too safe, that is for sure.
1: Yeah.
0: Yeah,
1: so
0: all right.
1: I wouldn't want to see anything bad happen to you guys.
0: No, I hear you. The suggestion that was made today that we would just RV in the driveway.
1: Oh, that would be fun. You'd see a lot of stars, yep.
0: Yeah, yeah, you just RV in the driveway, and then that way you just bring it home, you put it in the driveway.
1: You might get a flat tire, though.
0: Catherine in Vancouver, thanks. Tony in Montreal. Tony, welcome to America at Night.
2: How you doing, man?
0: Good,
2: I don't know
0: you?
2: Why you got... Yeah, sorry. Good evening. And I was just listening to your comments. I was just... The Ken Paxton thing. Like, you said that Ken Paxton is registered in 3 districts. I don't know why you're so concerned with that. I mean, it's par for the course. You know, he's tripolar. So, you know, 3 different people vote in 3 different sections.
0: That's a good one.
2: Why are you Americans getting so, uptight? Let the guy go. I mean, if he's bipolar, let him vote in 2 districts, you know? All the merrier. If we're gonna have fixed elections, you know, let the bipolars and the transgenders with 82 transgender personalities also vote. That's 82 districts, man. Remember, there's like every day there's an extra gender. So imagine if you had to figure this out. It could be 82 districts. Anyway, by the way, your voter ID thing in Canada, it's really simple. You show up with an election card. You get it mailed to your house. You show up to the polling station with an ID that says you have an electrical bill at that location with your name on it, McGraw-Millhaven, at 235 Alice Carrière in Beaconsfield, Quebec, and bang, you can vote. And if you don't have a bill, then how about your driver's license that says the same thing? Or how about this, a passport, and you vote. And that's simple as that. And at the end of the night, McGraw, before the polls close down in Halifax, and when it gets to Central Canada, they're already forecasting a federal election victory for Party A or Party B. That's how quick it's done. The electronic system works very well. You can go to the polls a week, or I don't know, it might be a day, a week before or 3 weeks before, if you're not able to go on that day. And as simple as that, I don't think we have these mail-in things like you guys have, but the elections run pretty good. I don't know. I'm pretty sure we have some problems too. There's been some ballot stuffing and ballot box things in the referendum here. That was really kind of dirty politics, but that's par for the course. Quebec's always had dirty politics. I just wanted to say one other thing. You know, like when you were talking about your country, you know, and I'm listening up in Canada, I think your country is a great country. I don't see all of the negativity. I don't understand all of the hatred towards Trump. I don't understand the hatred towards the country, because I thought the people of your country were the backbone of your country. And politicians, sometimes like in Canada, I don't particularly like either the Liberals or the Conservatives. I do tend to love our country, and I think the people are great.
0: Well, Tony, we're in this country's in a bit of a funk. We have to hate the other guy, right? Like a sports team, right? They have a big rivalry. I love my guy. No matter what my guy does, I love him. No matter what your guy does, I hate him. So that's why you have the vitriol of Biden or the vitriol from Trump and everything else. And then you've sort of play that game. I don't play that game. I don't believe in playing that game. And so that's why I get criticized, because I don't play the game. But Tony, thanks for checking in. Stay right there. Lots more to get to. More text messages, more phone calls. Couple more voicemails as well. America at Night, back in a moment.
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2: 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Gotta go. 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
1: All right, text messages. Karen in Myrtle Beach, South Carolina checks in on the text line, 1-844-262-4729. McGraw, greetings from Myrtle Beach, South Carolina. Have you ever been here? I've never been to Myrtle Beach. I've been to Charleston, South Carolina, just down the road a couple of times. Foley Beach, I believe. We've been there a couple of times. And, of course, while I was there, I had to take a tour of Fort Sumner, the historical Fort Sumner. So I've been to Charleston a couple of times. Haven't been to Myrtle Beach, but I've heard good things about it. Kathy in Pittsburgh checks in. Live close to Latrobe, Pennsylvania, and Mr. Rogers is loved in this area. St. Vincent's College in Latrobe is home to the Fred Rogers Institute and Archive. It's a great place to visit, all free, and an interesting place. There you go. New Mexico checks in. Are you a stooge for the Democratic Party, or are you a red-blooded American? Wow. let's see here. Let's go to the phones here. We've got Donald, east of the Rockies. You're on the air, Donald.
2: From the heart of America, actually, in fact, which is
1: okay.
2: East of the Rockies for everybody.
1: Oh. All right.
2: Hey, first of all, I thank you, McGraw, for agreeing with the President of the United States finally on the voter ID. It should be really simple. One vote, you know, one person, one vote. Would you agree to that?
1: I would think everyone agrees with that, even those liberals out there.
2: Would you agree that only citizens of the United States should vote?
1: As the law of the land states, only citizens should be allowed to vote.
2: Would you agree with that?
1: Yes, that's the law of the land, yes.
2: Okay, fair enough. Would you also agree that over the last however many years from Biden, Bush, and Obama, that hundreds of thousands of illegal people are here in the United States? Unregistered people, illegal. Would you agree to that?
1: Undocumented people? Yes, there are thousands, and I'd say millions.
2: We can parse the words. They're illegal.
1: I think there's millions of them that are here.
2: Well, you might very well be right, in fact. So that's why I thank the president for taking this very seriously, that we need to identify these people. Only citizens should be able to vote. You just agreed with that.
1: So yes, everyone agrees with that.
2: Well, clearly don't.
1: Name me one person out there who has gone on the record and said that they're in favor of non-citizens voting.
2: Pretty much every Democrat politician.
1: No. I need names.
2: Pelosi.
1: I need names.
2: Let's go with that.
1: Nancy Pelosi has said that she's in favor of non-citizens voting. Where did she say this?
2: Well, she said on October 31st, 2002, at a political convention in San Diego, which I was at, actually, which I'm pulling your leg on that. I have no clue when that was. But you know the deal.
1: I don't know the deal. I don't know the deal. I have never heard Nancy Pelosi say it hasn't been reported anywhere, verified somewhere. I have not heard anybody say that they want non-citizens to vote. It's just nobody says that. Nobody wants that.
2: Well, fair enough. And the way we prevent that is to require photo ID and everything else that the Republicans are trying to do, which you
1: well,
2: do
1: we
2: agree
1: don't,
2: with.
1: We don't have a lot. We don't have a lot of that now. You would agree with that.
2: Don't have a lot of what now?
1: We don't have a lot of illegal voting from people who shouldn't be allowed to vote.
2: Oh, my gosh. For sure we do.
1: Oh, we do.
2: Yeah.
1: Like where are you getting this information from?
2: Common sense, my man. Come on.
1: Oh, common sense. Yeah. I don't live in common sense. I need facts,
2: hey, real
1: my,
2: quick,
1: my
2: lastly,
1: man.
2: Though, I live in
1: a factual world.
2: I've got a hard break coming up, but I do want to comment on the gentleman calling constantly from our 51st state and commenting on our president, how we should do our things. What was that guy's name?
1: Tony from Montreal?
2: Yeah, that's it. Mm-hmm. How does he feel about becoming our 51st state? And you know, you kind of chuckle at this, and also Greenland. All this stuff is on the table at this moment. And again, we want to thank the President of the United States, Donald Trump, for every single thing he's doing. And you started off the top of the night. He's got a lot on his table right now, big world matters, but he considers all these little things, from the little voting things all the way up to protecting everybody in the world. So thank you so very much for taking my call on America at Night. Good night, everybody.
1: Okay, Donald, east of the Rockies. There you go. Let's try Karen in Swan Valley, Utah. Karen, take it away.
3: The nature of the speech that the president gave the other night on Thursday, you're missing the point in terms of trying to calculate the how many illegals vote. It's about the ways in which China, through Venezuela and everybody, has defrauded the whole, all of the systems, the voting machine systems, and it's the there are things that I can recommend that you hear. They're very well documented, but I'll do that another time.
1: Yeah, well, China, he brought up China as being this big, bad, terrible influence when it comes to voting. If they're so awful and so terrible, why is he meeting with President Xi again, and why doesn't he bring it up, and why is he buddy-buddy with this guy when they're infiltrating our election system? Don't you think he should bring it up with him? He's meeting with if China is as terrible as he says it is, and I have no reason to not take him at his word, then why doesn't he bring it up to China? I don't know. Just a stupid radio guy asking a stupid question. You're meeting with President Xi again. You say you're friends, and yet you tell us that they've had the biggest hacking system, infiltrated our voting machines and everything else. I don't know what to tell you. But if I were president of the United States and I said that this country was infiltrating and hacking our systems, I wouldn't necessarily invite him over for dinner. I would have a much more stern reaction to that man. That's just me. Doug in Sheboygan, Wisconsin. Doug, welcome to America at Night.
4: Now that NFL training camps are starting up next week, I was thinking about a rule change that should be made next year, and that would be get rid of the punt. Do we really need the punt any longer? I don't think so. You got field goal kickers kicking field goals regularly from about 60 or more yards. You have coaches going for it on fourth down very, very often. I just don't think you need a punt anymore. What's it really achieving? And also make the game a lot more exciting. Just, you know, four downs, that's it. You can't pop. Four downs, wherever you are on the field, you have to give the ball over.
1: That'd be interesting if they did away with the punt. One of the rule changes that I heard a couple years ago, I think they should implement, and I think they were studying it, but I don't know where they are. So instead of having an onside kick, which the percentage of onside kicks is like infinitesimal, right? So instead of at the end of the game, you score, you're down by three, there's 6 seconds left, there's 10 seconds left, there's 20 seconds left, you have to onside kick to try and get the ball back, right? So instead of the onside kick, which almost never happens, I heard a rule change where you would make it fourth down and 10. So you'd put the ball, what are they kicking, from the 35 or the 40 now or whatever, right? So you put the ball down on the 40, on the 40-yard line, and you could kick it, you could onside kick it, or you have the ball and it's fourth down and 10. So it gives you one play to go 10 yards to get a first down to keep the game going. If you don't, then the game's over, the other team gets the ball, and they can run out the clock. Now, that would be entertaining, right? I'm not so sure I'd want that, but that would be an entertaining rule change because the onside kick is kind of meaningless, right? I mean, every once in a blue moon it happens, but it doesn't happen very often. But having it fourth and 10 on the 40-yard line in the waning moments of the game, you have one chance. You get the first down, you keep going. You don't get the first down, the game's over. I don't know. That's a pretty cool rule change. William in Texas. William, welcome to America at Night.
5: I have to bring up a question that has been plaguing mankind for decades. Is a hot dog a sandwich? Well, the National Hot Dog and Sausage Council declared hot dogs are not sandwiches. They have their own unique category. However, it could be a type of sandwich. It has bread and filling. Some even say it's a taco. Wow, my head's going to explode. Even the great Ruth Bader Ginsburg said, I understand minds more scholarly than mine have said a hot dog is a sandwich. Some say, who cares? Well, just ask anyone who likes hot dogs and sandwiches, and they're going to give you an opinion. I don't know. I'm not going to say. All I know is I love a great dog.
1: I love a great, you know, funny you mention that. I love a good dog. Is a hot dog a sandwich? All right, let's break this down for a second. The Earl of Sandwich was the man who invented a sandwich, right? He had the piece of meat. He put two pieces of bread on each side of the meat. The Earl of Sandwich then dubbed the sandwich the sandwich, and here we are today. If you put a hot dog on a piece of bread as opposed to a bun, wouldn't that be a hot dog sandwich? If I had two pieces of rye bread and I put a hot dog in the middle of those two pieces of rye bread, that's a rye sandwich. Well, I'm eating a rye sandwich. Well, what are you eating? I'm eating a rye hot dog sandwich, right? Or I'm eating a hot dog on rye. I'm eating a turkey on rye. I'm eating a hot dog on rye. I like to take the rye bread, which some people discriminate against rye bread, which is a whole other issue. I don't know why people don't like rye bread, but rye bread's the best. I take the rye bread and I sort of roll it up in the hot dog, sort of like a roll-up kind of, and then I eat the hot dog. I can go either way. I can go mustard. I can go ketchup. I really have no preference. I know there are some people who will call me a communist for picking one or the other, but quite frankly, I could do ketchup. I could do mustard. But you know what I really love? Relish. I love relish on a good hot dog. Relish and brats. Brats are another thing. I love me a good brats. And living in St. Louis, I've learned what a salsiccia is. A salsiccia is a brat, just a sort of an Italian brat, a salsiccia. Give me a good salsiccia. Boiled in beer, preferably Guinness. Boil up the Guinness. Put it on the grill, boil it up in some Guinness, put some sauerkraut in there, then take it out of the Guinness and then grill it on the grill, get some char marks on the grill, put some cuts in it, get some char marks on it, and then put that bad boy on a hot dog bun and a brat, and then put some of that sauerkraut that was in the boil pan, put that on the brat, and you, my friends, have got a good afternoon. The hot dog is a sandwich. I would argue it is. I would argue the hot dog is a sandwich. If I was on Jeopardy and I had to answer this question, I would say the hot dog is a sandwich. Because if it's not a sandwich, it's not a taco. But you could have a hot dog taco. If you had a soft shell and you chopped up the hot dog, that's a hot dog taco. But a sandwich is a bun. I mean, you don't call a hamburger a sandwich. But if you put a hamburger on two pieces of rye bread, wouldn't that be a hamburger on rye? Inquiring minds. I don't know if we can answer this. America at Night, as we ponder this, back in a moment.
0: 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Not a problem. 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
1: All right, this question about whether a hot dog is a sandwich or not has us all perplexed here at America at Night. Let's follow through this. We had a caller from Texas ask us if a hot dog is a sandwich. And so I'm not the arbiter of all this, but if you were to ask me, here's my answer after much deliberation and conversation and consulting with our crack staff here at America at Night. if you put a hot dog on a bun and somebody says, what are you eating? You'll say, I'm having a hot dog. I'm having a hot dog on a bun or something. If you eat a hot dog plain without a bun, what do you say? You're saying, I'm having a hot dog. That's not a sandwich. A hot dog on a hot dog bun is not a sandwich. A hot dog plain, what are you eating? I'm eating a hot dog. What do you have it on? Nothing. Plain. That's a hot dog. Once you put the hot dog on two pieces of bread, then you're having a hot dog sandwich. And here's my logic. If you're eating some turkey and without any bread, what do you say you're eating? Oh, I'm having a couple pieces of turkey. Oh, okay, great. All of a sudden you take that turkey and you slap it with two pieces of bread. All of a sudden, what are you having? I'm having a turkey sandwich. Right? Now, the big question is, what happens if you take that same turkey and instead of putting it on two pieces of bread, you put it in a hot dog bun and you're eating a hot dog bun filled with turkey? What do you say you're eating? You're eating a turkey sandwich? You're eating a turkey sandwich. So it's like, right? I guess you wouldn't say I'm eating turkey on a hot dog bun. You would say I'm having a turkey sandwich. And then someone would say, on what? And you're like, on a hot dog bun. I'm having a turkey sandwich on a hot dog bun. I'm having a turkey sandwich on rye. I'm having a turkey sandwich on a hot dog bun. So I think for a hot dog, it depends on the bread. If it's in a hot dog bun, it's a hot dog. It's just a hot dog. But once you slap it with two pieces of bread, that's when it becomes a hot dog sandwich. Or one piece of bread. That would be an open sandwich then. Michael, you'll get the last word on all of this. Welcome to America at Night.
16: Hey, McGraw. I had a few thoughts on the guests from earlier. I enjoy your show, by the way.
1: Thank you.
16: About the soccer. I'm a huge soccer fan in the United States. But one of the reasons I think, personally, the sport does not grow in the United States and we won't ever win the World Cup is because of a lot of people in the United States, when they first think of watching a soccer game, they turn to like the Premier League or Real Madrid or something instead of watching soccer teams here in the United States, like MLS teams and stuff.
1: Right.
16: And it's like you don't have to go far to watch what's in the United States. Just support what you got here as well, you know, and the game will grow. If it was big as the NBA, it would totally, or NHL even, we would totally dominate. It doesn't even have to be NFL level.
1: Well, I'll say this. St. Louis got an MLS team, and they put it on a Friday night Apple TV paywall. You're not going to grow the game for people who don't know soccer unless you make it so that it's accessible. Yeah, the super fan will get up at 3 o'clock in the morning to watch the game, but the average fan, I was all excited to, oh, hey, I'll watch this, but then they made it on Friday nights. Or Saturday nights behind a paywall. And I was like, it's too confusing. I'll just watch a movie or I'll watch a ball game. So I think soccer still got a ways to go. But for the people who love it, they do love it. Michael, thanks for checking in. All right, we're done. I might go get a hot dog sandwich on rye. Our executive director is Alex Hinton. Our engineer tonight is Richard Good. I'm McGraw Milhaven. Don't forget the voicemails. We're always open with the voicemails. 1-844-2-McGraw or 1-844-262-46.
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17: 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MJ.
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4: From ABC News, I'm Dave Packer. A call for calm. The mayor of Madison, Wisconsin, says the state will conduct an investigation into a deadly police shooting that sparked protests in the city. During a struggle, police say an officer opened fire on a suspect who they say was armed with a knife. One protester interrupting a news conference, grabbing the mic from the Madison police chief.
5: You're going to say the same thing you all say every time a black body gets shot down in this city. This is a corrupt city.
4: The man shot identified as Corey Ruiz, the family retaining civil rights attorney Ben Crump. President Trump signaling a possible major escalation in the war in Iran. Trump telling Axios he is, quote, considering a massive attack bigger than ever before.
6: This comes as the conflict is already expanding. The Iranian-allied Houthi rebels now attacking two Saudi oil tankers in the Red Sea.
4: ABC News Chief Washington correspondent Jonathan Carl. Oil prices surging above $100 a barrel. In Washington state, one passenger in critical condition after a seaplane went down in the waters north of Seattle.
7: The aircraft crashed in the San Juan Islands near the maritime border with Canada. Data from FlightAware.com indicates the plane went down in the water not too far from the shores of a remote island, accessible only by boat. The plane's operator, Kenmore Air, says the flight left Seattle's Lake Union at around 4:30 with 10 passengers and a pilot on board. All have been rescued and some are receiving medical treatment. The cause of the crash has not been determined, but thunderstorms were reported in the area. Jeff Pogula, ABC News, Seattle.
4: A multi-day flash flood threat is developing in the southeast. Round after round of heavy rain triggering flash flood warnings in the Carolinas. At least two people are still missing after flooding in West Virginia. A victory Thursday for Republicans hoping to gain House seats in the midterms. A federal judicial panel allowing Tennessee to use a new congressional map that splits apart a majority black district in Memphis. You're listening to ABC News.
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12: From the WTMJ Breaking News Center, I'm Jessica Gatso. A press conference in Madison turns into an argument between protesters and city leaders after Corey Ruiz was shot and killed by an officer following a struggle with police.
13: The thinness of trust in the city right now did not start.
5: We can shut this down. You can stop talking because we don't want to hear anything you've been saying. You're going to say the same thing you all say every time a black body gets shot down in this city.
12: Police say Ruiz resisted arrest and injured an officer with a knife. A vigil for Ruiz continues in Madison near Williamson and Baldwin Streets, where the shooting happened on Wednesday. The federal government is suing the city of Milwaukee over its recently passed ordinance barring ICE agents from wearing masks within city limits.
14: The Department of Homeland Security previously indicated it would not comply with Milwaukee's anti-mask ordinance, and in recent ICE arrests in the city, agents were masked while conducting operations. Mayor Cavalier Johnson, City Attorney Evan Goyke, and Police Chief Jeffrey Norman are all

0: named as defendants in the suit. None offered comment on the Thursday filing. The suit is one of several being brought against cities across the U.S. with policies targeting federal law enforcement operations. Adam Roberts, WTMJ News.
1: Identifying the man who was hit by a bus while riding his bike near Cathedral Square in Milwaukee. The medical examiner says 84-year-old Raymond Fornell died after colliding with a charter bus. Police say the bus driver remained on scene and is cooperating. The Milwaukee Air and Water Show is set to take flight.
2: While fans see high-speed maneuvers over Lake Michigan, pilots say every performance starts long before takeoff with hours of planning, practice, and traveling. Aerobatic performer Anthony Oshinuga flew all the way in from San Diego.
3: I'm flying along the coast. I'm seeing downtown. I'm seeing airplanes flying overhead. The water's really blue. I'm like, my goodness, I am fortunate to be here. Before coming here, I've already flown 8 air shows, so I'm already primed and ready to go.
2: He tells WTMJ,
3: it's our job to inspire them and go meet the crowd and let them know that anything is possible. So I hope that I can represent that for Milwaukee.
2: Nizer Spencer, WTMJ News.
1: 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And after that game, over 30 former Brewers will take the field for a 3-inning alumni game. Your WTMJ forecast. Partly cloudy today, a high of 81. Saturday, partly cloudy, warm and humid. A slight chance for storms rolling in late, high of 87. Sunday, hot and humid, could see some thunderstorms, high of 93 and the heat index 100. Monday, partly cloudy, hot and humid again. Another chance for those thunderstorms, high of 90 and another heat index near 100. I'm Jessica Gatso, WTMJ News.
4: This is Lee Habib, and this is Our American Stories, and we tell stories about everything here on this show, from the arts to sports and from business to history, and everything in between, including your stories. 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Up next, a story from Emma McCormick. Emma is a Hillsdale graduate who decided to live somewhere interesting after graduating college because, in her words, she's a person who loves adventure and doing something new. Here's our own Monty Montgomery, himself a Hillsdale graduate, with a story.
5: The allure of the sea. It's hard not to deny it when it comes beckoning. If you've ever so much as looked at a boat, it's hard not to imagine what it'd be like to own one. One person who decided to make those dreams into reality is Emma McCormick, who did it on a whim, of course.
6: Well, my name is Emma, and I'm a financial analyst at General Motors. Right now, I'm a sailor. I grew up in Idaho. I, like, never even noticed sailboats. Didn't know anything about it. And then after college, when I moved to Detroit, I was new to the city. I didn't know anybody. And I was out for a run one day, and I saw a poster that said, "Free, no experience necessary, learn to sail." Like, that sounds perfect. It sounds like so much fun. And so I just showed up, and it was at a yacht club that had a race series, and they would take new people and just put you on a boat. I did some training and learning with them over the winter, and then sailed with them in every regatta I could.
5: But in 2020, Emma was told she'd be working remotely and decided to make the most of it. If she could work remotely, she could live remotely too. But what to live in was the question she had to answer.
6: I thought about a sailboat for a fleeting second, but then I kind of doubted myself. I was like, I probably can't do that by myself. So then I thought about a van, and then I was talking to a sailing friend, and we were talking about the possibilities of doing that, but that was also pretty far-fetched. But then I was like, well, you know, I could probably just do this by myself. I don't know, it just seemed like more fun. And sailing is a lot more fun than driving. And it all came together really at the last minute. I canceled my lease before I had even officially bought a boat. The second hardest part about owning a boat is finding one to buy. Obviously, the first hardest part is maintaining the boat. All of them are gonna have something wrong with them. I spent almost 2 full months searching, just looking into different types of boats, but I ended up finding this boat. I found it was listed on Craigslist, and the man who was selling it was 92. and he actually only bought the boat when he was 88.
5: And with the boat bought, she did what so many other people from the Midwest do when spring rolls around. She went to Florida. But what's her house like?
6: So it's 25 feet long. It's about 8.5 feet wide. The headroom is actually about 4 feet 9 inches, which means I can't stand up in my boat. Technically, 4 people could sleep on this boat. We've actually slept 5 for a few nights in a row. I had actually never slept on a boat until I bought this. I have a little galley or kitchen with a 2-burner alcohol stove. It's like your living room, your dining room, there's storage behind them. So yeah, I'm generally a pretty tidy person to begin with. I like things to be organized, which I think is good because living on a boat in such a small space where your living room, dining room, kitchen, bedroom, it's all the same. If you leave something sitting out, the whole place looks like a mess. So I think you just need to be prepared to put a lot of work into it. I mean, there's definitely people who live on boats here who put zero work into it, and their boats reflect that. But if you want to live somewhere nice, like, you got to maintain it. I think just be prepared for work, be prepared for things to take longer than you expect and cost more than you expect. But to move down here definitely simplified things a lot, down to like 1 pot and 1 pan and a handful of shirts.
5: So what's living in a marina like, and who are the kinds of people who spend time there? Unsurprisingly, they're a very eclectic group of people who certainly like to talk to Emma.
6: The sailing community, the boating community, everyone is so kind and so excited, and they, especially if you're younger, being around the marina, like, I can hardly go to the bathroom because there's bathrooms and showers and laundry and everything in the entrance lounge area to the marina. So I can hardly walk there without talking to somebody because there's always people out and about, and there's always interesting people. And it probably depends on where you are. Like, I'm in the marina here, so it may be a little bit different clientele than people who just anchor in some random bayou. But I do love hearing people's stories and what brings them here. Like, one of my friends, like, broke up with his girlfriend, and so he just, like, wanted to move to a new state, do something different. And it's a fun life. There's several families with young kids, and they have day jobs. Like, I think one family I'm thinking of, the wife's a doctor, the husband runs a sail rigging company, and their whole family lives on their catamaran.
5: But have any of her friends from up north come to visit? Of course they have.
6: That's funny. I told all my friends, hey, I'm in Florida, I have a boat, it's warm and sunny, come visit. And I wasn't sure how many people would actually jump on that and buy a plane ticket and come down, but everyone I've told about it has. Like, I have guests basically every weekend, which is a ton of fun. Most of them have never been on sailboats, and so they love my boat until I show them a friend's boat that's bigger. But they're impressed.
4: And just a delightful piece, and a special thanks to Monty Montgomery for snagging it, and a special thanks to Emma McCormick for telling her story. She had some time to do remote work, and she did what so many Americans do. She pursued her own version of the American dream and decided to live on a sailboat in a beautiful marina in a beautiful part of the country where it was nice and warm. The story of Emma McCormick sailing away while doing her work here on Our American Stories. 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
4: This is Lee Habib, and this is Our American Stories. In the years after World War II, Los Angeles was a city caught between Hollywood glamour and a growing criminal underworld. Here to tell the story is Ashley Lubinsky. Ashley is a frequent contributor here on Our American Stories, and she was the former co-host of the Discovery Channel's Master of Arms. 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
14: You boys shouldn't fight. You got to be different, like these four cops. They were known as the Hat Squad, and they wore hats and dusters as a symbol of that difference, and no criminal would mess with them. And they protected people like you. So maybe someday you could be like them.
15: Inside the Los Angeles Police Museum, which is housed within the former Highland Park Police Station, there are so many objects that document way more than crime. And amidst all these items are a series of artifacts that appear deceptively simple. There are four books, two from the 1950s and some from the 1940s, and they are worn, bound volumes that are filled with photographs. And on the outside, it mentions the gangster squad. And what these books are called mug books. And when you open them up, you get, it's almost like your old family photo album, but instead it's a bunch of criminals. And you see rows of faces captured in black and white and a lot of notes about them. You've got front-facing portraits, sometimes paired with these kind of profile views or pictures of them kind of out in the world, and they're arranged in careful rows. And the format descends from kind of 19th century rogue galleries, which were early photographic archives used by police to catalog repeat offenders. But over time, these evolved into kind of portable reference systems that they were books that detectives could carry, study, and rely on in the absence of a centralized database. And in Los Angeles, these volumes became a lot more dynamic. Their pages show wear, the edges softened, corners bent, some photographs bent, and surfaces that have been clearly handled repeatedly. By the time they came to the museum, they were used by an organization that is known as the Gangster Squad, but at the time they went by the Hat Squad. When you look at modern mugshots, you see kind of the person, does not look great, holding the sign and having kind of the striped lines behind them. But when you look at these mug books, you see men in three-piece suits that are looking quite good for having their mugshot taken. That's an interesting piece of style that existed with both the LAPD's Hat Squad and organized criminals. When you think about gangsters back east, you a lot of times think about the pinstripe suit, and that was not popular out in LA because of the Zoot Suit riots. And so gangsters and the gangster squad, who was trying to fly under the radar and sometimes impersonate other organized criminals, they kind of wore the same thing. It was flashy. They wore tan suits, they wore spectator shoes, and they wore their fedoras low on their heads, which is how the gangster squad actually was known as the Hat Squad, because they embodied LA style in every single facet. So to understand these mug books, we have to look at kind of the context of the time. By the 1940s in Los Angeles, it was becoming a breeding ground for organized crime. And the LAPD was incredibly concerned that East Coast and Chicago-based organized crime was going to kind of slowly start to migrate further west. And they had genuine reasons to fear this, because it literally was. The LAPD responded in 1946, and they formed a kind of small specialized unit under the direction of Police Chief Clements B. Horrell. And it was initially composed of just 8 officers, and it became known as the Gangster Squad, or the Hat Squad, as they kind of preferred. And that was a nod to the fedoras that the members wore. Unlike traditional police units, the Gangster Squad operated with a lot more autonomy, and that's what set it apart. They essentially didn't exist. They were led in the early years by Sergeant William Burns, and his squad's mandate was basically simple. Keep organized crime out of Los Angeles. ... by any means necessary. And how that was accomplished was often left to the discretion of the officers themselves. The Hat Squad was also known to have midnight chit-chats in the Hollywood Hills, where they would take new criminals that had come to the area, associates of bigger criminals, and they would have what were referred to as heart-to-hearts, where basically, in some of the instances, they would put a gun to the head of the criminal and basically tell them to get out of town. So definitely a lot of questionable moments in the Hat Squad's career, but they were effective. They drove unmarked cars, and sometimes it was like a clown car. There'd be so many of them piled into these unmarked cars. And they would park these unmarked cars kind of near operations by these organized criminals. Sometimes they would dig out Illinois license plates from the DMV in LA and put them on the car to convince the criminals that they're not cops, they're maybe rival gang members. They conducted a lot of surveillance, including illegal wiretaps. And their tactics included intimidation, warrantless searches, and extra legal pressure. Methods that reflected both the urgency of the mission and the limited oversight under which they operated. And within this environment, these mug books became essential, because it was basically a diary of LA's most wanted. And they could gather photographs and gather dirt on them and write notes, because their job wasn't necessarily to make all these little arrests. They were there to gather intelligence so that they could arrest criminals down the road. In fact, Mickey Cohen was arrested twice on tax evasion. Not necessarily what you might assume from, you know, someone as prolific a gangster as Mickey Cohen. These records were not stored in evidence rooms. They were basically working tools that were handled daily, flipped through in squad cars, consulted before raids or confrontations. In fact, in one of the later mug books, there is kind of a profile on the organized criminal Jack Dragna, who operated under the front of a Sicilian banana farmer. when you look at this, you see not just the mugshot, but like a list of like known associates, different names that the person went under, the arrest records. But then at the bottom of this mug book, in very, very small writing, it has like an other category, and it lists a few things, and one of them is, quote, a great lover, end quote. And I'm not really sure why that was necessary for the gangster squad to know, but you know what? To each his own. In 1955, as a result of a lot of these kind of illegal wiretaps, warrantless searches, there was a California Supreme Court case that created the exclusionary rule, which said that LAPD officers could not use evidence gathered illegally in court, which really kind of changed the way that law enforcement operated, especially in Los Angeles. It was these court decisions and internal reforms. There were chiefs that came in, kind of grew the hat squad beyond just 8 men to having women's units, and they created a much more structured system, ultimately with the gangster squad being disbanded. And those functions were absorbed into more structured divisions that would eventually evolve into LAPD's Organized Crime and Intelligence Division, and now it's under many different umbrellas. The firearms and badges often associated with the Hat Squad capture a lot of attention. But it's these books that were handled, studied, and worn from use that reveal how the work was actually done. In a city defined by reinvention, illusion, and performance, the Hat Squad relied on something far more concrete: the ability to recognize a face, to place it within a network, and to act on that recognition. And within the pages of these mug books, that system, which was imperfect, powerful and deeply human, still endures.
4: And a terrific job on the production, editing, and storytelling by our own Greg Hengler. And a special thanks to Ashley Lubinsky. She's a frequent contributor here, and she's doing this as a part of a series, The Stories of Objects. And my goodness, this book, this one on the gangster squad, the Hat Squad, fascinating. Here's L.A., it's a city on the rise, and of course, whenever there's a city on the rise, all the other crime families around the country, well, they want to get some territory. LA's response was to sort of form a, let's just call it, a non-sanctioned organized crime unit that got to do almost anything it wanted. And then came the Supreme Court's case, Matt v. Ohio, and it basically said you need a warrant before you can do a search, and you can't beat up people to get a confession. Oh, and you got to read people their rights. The story of the Hat Squad, the original gangster squad of the LAPD, here on Our American Stories.
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25: And we return to Our American Stories. A while back on this show, we did the story of the Sleeping Sentinel, a man who fell asleep at his post during the Civil War and was sentenced to be executed before Abraham Lincoln stepped in and pardoned him. Lincoln was known for his pardons during the Civil War, getting men off the hook for going AWOL, being underage, jumping bounty. The president was empathetic despite the circumstances. But there was one man Lincoln refused to pardon. Here to tell the story is Jonathan W. White. And we'd like to thank the U.S. National Archives for allowing us to use this audio. Let's get into the story.
26: To tell this story, we actually have to go way back to 1787. The Constitution declared that the slave trade could continue for 20 years. And so after a 20-year period, Congress abolished the transatlantic slave trade. But unfortunately, the slave trade continued, and Africans were kidnapped on the west coast of Africa and transported to the New World for years and years and years after the slave trade was made illegal. And in August of 1860, Nathaniel Gordon went to the west coast of Africa on a ship called the Erie, kidnapped 897 Africans, going for the most vulnerable that he could seize. Most of these people were women and children. And as he put them onto his ship, he used a knife and he cut off all the clothing off of the adult men and women. They were completely naked, and he separated the men and women into different parts of the ship. It took him 45 minutes to do that. He was clearly an expert at the trade. This was probably at least his fourth voyage. This voyage, though, He was caught by a U.S. ship, sent to New York City, put into prison, and he awaited trial. He knew there was nothing to fear. Up until this point, for the previous 40 years, since 1820 to 1860, no one had ever really been punished for slave trading. They knew it was piracy, they knew they could be executed, but federal administrations decided that they just wouldn't prosecute these cases very strongly. And the thing about New York City in the 1850s and 1860s was New York had become the financial hub of the transatlantic slave trade. And so Gordon went to jail in New York City, but was put in what we would today consider a minimum security prison. And he was allowed to go out of the prison and walk around New York City and have fancy dinners. And he acted like a gentleman and was not convicted. He had a hung jury. And it's probably because members of the jury were bribed. But then Abraham Lincoln was elected, and he put into place a new prosecutor in New York City, a new U.S. Marshal. They moved Nathaniel Gordon to what we would today consider a maximum security prison called the Tombs, or the Halls of Justice, in Midtown Manhattan. And they decided that they would prosecute him a second time. Then this time, Nathaniel Gordon was sentenced to be executed. Now, you might think that this is a great moment in the history of morality in this country, that a man who has been involved in the slave trade is finally going to get the punishment that he and so many others deserved. But believe it or not, thousands of Northerners wrote to Abraham Lincoln and asked him to pardon Gordon, or at least to commute the sentence so that he wouldn't be executed. You shouldn't execute a guy like this. Gordon was the husband of a young wife. She was devoted to him. She had a young son with him. He had a nice mother. He had some good sisters. He had a lot of friends. Other people wrote to Lincoln and said, you know, Nathaniel Gordon never expected to be punished for this crime because no one else has been punished for it before, and it wouldn't be right to punish him. In February of 1862, Gordon's wife and mother came to the White House to try to meet with Lincoln and try to persuade him, you've got to please pardon Nathaniel. And Lincoln has to decide what to do. Lincoln refused to meet with them. The truth is, in February of 1862, at the time that Gordon's wife and mother came to the White House, Lincoln was suffering very badly. His two younger sons, Willie and Tad, were both very ill. Willie, mortally so, he would die before the end of the month. And so Lincoln just couldn't deal with the thought of meeting with these women and talking to them about pardoning Gordon. Lincoln was dead set on enforcing the law. But Lincoln did make a decision that had an impact. He issued a 2-week stay of execution, 2 weeks to prepare for what's coming.
1: Whereas, it appears that at a term of the Circuit Court of the United States of America for the District Court of New York held in the month of November AD 1861, Nathaniel Gordon was indicted and convicted for being engaged in the slave trade. And whereas a large number of respectable citizens have earnestly besought me to commute the said sentence of the said Nathaniel Gordon to a term of imprisonment for life, which application I have felt it my duty to refuse. And whereas it has seemed to me probable that the unsuccessful application made to commute his sentence may have prevented the said Nathaniel Gordon from making the necessary preparation for the awful change which awaits him. Now, therefore, be it known that I, Abraham Lincoln, have granted and do hereby grant unto him a respite of the above recited sentence until Friday, the 21st day of February, A.D. 1862. In granting this respite, it becomes my painful duty to admonish the prisoner that, relinquishing all expectation of pardon by human authority, he refer himself alone to the mercy of the common God and Father of all men. In testimony whereof, I have hitherto signed my name and caused the seal of the United States to be affixed, done in the city of Washington, this fourth day of February, A.D. 1862, and of the independence of the United States, the 86th. Signed, Abraham Lincoln.
26: Lincoln said that Gordon needed to prepare for the awful change which awaits him. This is a pretty incredible statement for Lincoln to say. people like Nathaniel Gordon saw Africans and African Americans as subhuman. They were only merchandise to be traded. There was no value in them, as far as Gordon was concerned, as people, only as labor. And Lincoln, in granting this respite, this two-week period, was saying they are human beings who are part of humanity that have a common God and Father, and they deserve the dignity and respect that all people deserve. Nathaniel Gordon tried to commit suicide the night before the execution. Someone snuck some poison into the tombs and he took it, and the guards heard him retching and they rushed in and they saw what had happened, but they would not allow him to cheat the gallows. They got a doctor who pumped his stomach. He vomited out the poison, and then they walked him to the gallows the next day and made sure that justice was done.
25: And a terrific job on the production, editing, and storytelling by our own Monty Montgomery. And a special thanks to Jonathan W. White, author of Shipwrecked, a true Civil War story of mutinies, jailbreaks, blockade running, and the slave trade. And what a story we heard. This Nathaniel Gordon, well, he was about to be prosecuted and for a second time, and this time was sentenced to execution. This was at a time when people simply weren't punished for the crime of breaking the laws regarding slave trade. Even Northerners sympathized and rallied around Nathaniel Gordon. And then came that fateful moment where the families tried to meet Lincoln, and Lincoln denied them. He didn't have it in him. He was already dealing with his own grief, and I think he knew what the answer was. He knew what it was like to lose someone. He would soon lose his own son, Willie. What he wrote, that letter he wrote, that Gordon needed to prepare for the awful change that awaited him. What words to receive from the president, not to pardon, but quite the opposite, a death sentence, and a preparation to get himself set with the Lord. He tried to cheat his hanging, but that did not prevail. The story of Nathaniel Gordon, here on Our American Stories.

0: Someone had a birthday.
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8: This is Lee Habib, and this is Our American Stories. For 11 seasons, Alan Alda wore the same set of dog tags as Captain Hawkeye Pierce on MASH. Most viewers assumed they were Hollywood props, but they weren't. Here's journalist Andy Lewis with the tale of how a smash hit show, a black man from the South, and a Jewish man from New York connect.
9: I discovered MASH in middle school. I was a dedicated watcher. When the show came to an end, I remember making a big deal about it and talking to my friends about it and thinking about how sad I was that it was going off the air. I have probably seen every MASH episode 4 or 5 times. I love it to death. And I get regular press releases from auction houses. I noticed that Alan Alda, the lead character on MASH for all 11 seasons, was auctioning off his MASH memorabilia. And I thought that's pretty cool. When something comes up like that, it's pretty rare. Alan Alda had kept only 2 mementos from the show, the boots he wore in every episode and the dog tags that he also wore in every episode.
10: I guess it's the things that meant the most to me. I can't think of anything else I would have kept.
9: But the funny thing is, there happened to be a photograph of the dog tags, and I assumed they would say the fictional character's name, Hawkeye Pierce, and his fictional hometown. But they were the names of 2 real soldiers, one Morris Levine and the other Hersey Davenport. They weren't fictional people, they were real people, and I wondered about that. I thought, I would love to know their story.
10: They were constant for me, connecting with the people who wore these objects. Every day for 11 years, putting them on over my head and wearing them, I had a very close connection with them. They meant a lot to me.
9: I called up the auction house and asked if they would tell me more. I was told only that they sold for $125,000. And all we know about them is when they were born and when they died. One was buried on the West Coast and one was buried on Long Island, not far from where Alan Alda lives, but they didn't know anything else about them. I decided it was a challenge that I could solve. The only information I had was what was on the dog tags, which is their name, their hometown, and when they were born. I asked a friend of mine who's a historian and also a former Army captain if he could help with the Army records. One problem with Army records is there was a big fire in the early 1970s and a lot of records burned. Turns out Hersey was pretty easy to track down for him because the name is unique. And I learned when I called his daughter that he was from Mississippi. He was 33 when he enlisted and he was assigned to be an engineer. He didn't see any frontline combat. He helped do behind the line stuff like build bridges. But as Alan Alda said to me, it takes an army to get an army to war. And most servicemen did things like that to help soldiers on the front line fight. After the war, he moved to Oakland, where he worked in shipbuilding until he died about 2 years before the TV show MASH debuted on the air. Paula, she was flabbergasted. She had no idea that her father's dog tags were a bit player in MASH. And one of the first things that was interesting to me is that the dog tags listed him as black. She immediately told me that that actually wasn't totally true. Her grandfather was Irish and her grandmother was Choctaw Indian, but they identified as black. And then she told me about her father's childhood in Mississippi. He had been so poor that he couldn't afford shoes. She told me about how smart he was, but he didn't get a chance to finish school because he had to go earn money. How he had a couple of kids, bought a house in Berkeley on a corner lot with a little chicken coop in the back. How he used to like to hold a neighborhood Easter egg hunt. She told me one of his favorite things to do was to put jazz records on and dance with her mother in the house. As most people probably know, the Army was segregated and black soldiers weren't always given the best jobs. Hersey always thought he could have done more, and she thought one of the reasons why he had gotten rid of his Army stuff and never talked about his experience was he felt bitter and didn't want to revisit those memories much later in life. But Morris Levine, I was still pretty stumped. A Jewish guy named Morris Levine in New York City is basically John Smith. There's a lot of Morris Levines. One day, I found a paid death notice that listed some relatives, and that was enough information for me to go on since now I knew who his relatives were. Most of the stories I learned came from his niece, who knew him very well into her 20s. Morris Levine was born in Brooklyn, New York. He was the second oldest of a family of six kids. His parents were Jewish immigrants from Russia. His father died when he was very young. Like Hersey, all the kids had to leave school early to work to help support the family, and he enlisted in the Army in 1942 at the age of 35. The next of kin listed on his dog tags was his wife. They got married a short time before the war, but while he was overseas in the Pacific, she sent him a classic Dear John letter telling him that she was divorcing him and marrying somebody who was still home. And that was the end of it. He never remarried after that. The highlight and the only story his niece could remember clearly was he got to meet Pee Wee Reese, the Brooklyn Dodger baseball player, because Reese, like so many other major league players, served in the war. And he got a picture of himself with Pee Wee Reese, and that was his favorite story. The details of some of his service were fuzzy to her because he didn't like to talk about it. And after the war, he got a job in the back office at Lehman Brothers. Everybody loved him. He helped organize the Lehman Brothers company baseball team. His nickname was Chick. He loved rooting for the Dodgers more than anything else and died at 65 in June 1973. That would have been a few months after MASH wrapped up its first season. We don't know if he ever saw it or not, but it was on the air in the year before he passed away. The thing I loved about this story, it featured one man who grew up in the segregated South and another who was a Jewish immigrant who grew up in New York. My Jewish grandfather emigrated to the United States in the 1900s, lied about his age so he could enlist in the U.S. Navy in World War I, and this helped connect me to my own family history a little bit. Also connect me to American history because we have a black man from the South, a Jewish man from New York City, me with a Jewish grandfather who lied to serve in World War I. It's the story of the 20th century in a handful of people, ordinary men who were called up, sometimes reluctantly, to serve their country, did their duty, and lived ordinary lives. To me, the story of ordinary soldiers is the most American story we can tell.
8: And a terrific job on the production, editing, and storytelling by John Elfner. He's a frequent contributor, and he's a high school history teacher in Illinois. And also producing and storytelling on that piece was our own Monty Montgomery. And a special thanks to Andy Lewis for sharing this story of this black man from the South and a Jewish man from New York and how they connected through the show MASH, which, by the way, if people don't remember, was one of the big smash hits of the 1970s and early 80s, 11 years, 11 seasons, that is. And on that last show, that last episode, a 2.5-hour episode in 1983, 106 million viewers tuned in, 77% of America's TV viewing audience. But those dog tags were actually Alan Alda's special connection to these ordinary men, and a terrific job by Andy Lewis to track down the stories of Maurice Levine and Hersey Davenport, two men from very different parts of this great country, living very different lives, ordinary soldiers who did extraordinary things in World War II. The story of the secret history of Alan Alda's MASH dog tags, here on Our American Stories.
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1: Says large as Operation Epic Fury's opening days, possibly even bigger. After Iranian allied Houthis in Yemen struck two Saudi ships in the Red Sea, the president warning, if they do this again, major military punishment will be inflicted upon Iran and the Houthis.
2: The State Department saying these strikes were aimed to hold Iran accountable and diminish threats to commercial shipping. Two officials also tell ABC News the State Department's reportedly considering relaunching a 24/7 task force to help Americans stranded in the Middle East due to the rapid escalation of the conflict. A dramatic rescue operation off the coast of Washington State after a seaplane went down Thursday with 11 people on board.
3: Video shows Kenmore Air Flight 140 as it went down in Shallow Bay, about 90 miles north of Seattle. Moments later, crews arrived to find smoke billowing from the seaplane and began working frantically to get everyone out. 10 passengers and the pilot were all taken to the hospital. No word yet on what caused the crash.
2: ABC's Hannah Patah, Kenmore Air CEO David Gudgell releasing a statement confirming Kenmore is fully cooperating with the investigation. Tensions remain high in Madison, Wisconsin after a fatal officer-involved shooting on Wednesday has rattled the community. The city's mayor last night identifying the man killed in the encounter as Corey Ruiz. Madison Police Chief John Patterson says they will cooperate with the ongoing investigation.
4: What I can promise you is that this department will cooperate fully with DCI and we will not hide from any aspect of this investigation.
2: None of the officers involved in the shooting were wearing body cameras at the time of the incident. You're listening to ABC News.
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6: 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I'll give it a try, they said. 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
7: From the WTMJ Breaking News Center, I'm Jessica Gatso. A press conference in Madison turns into an argument between protesters and city leaders after Corey Ruiz was shot and killed by an officer following a struggle with police.
4: The thinness of trust in the city right now did not start.
8: We can shut this down. You can stop talking because we don't want to hear anything you've been saying. You're going to say the same thing you all say every time a black body gets shot down in this city.
7: Police say Ruiz resisted arrest and injured an officer with a knife. A vigil for Ruiz continues in Madison near Williamson and Baldwin Streets where the shooting happened on Wednesday. The federal government is suing the city of Milwaukee over its recently passed ordinance barring ICE agents from wearing masks within city limits.
9: The Department of Homeland Security previously indicated it would not comply with Milwaukee's anti-mask ordinance, and in recent ICE arrests in the city, agents were masked while conducting operations. Mayor Cavalier Johnson, City Attorney Evan Goyke, and Police Chief Jeffrey Norman are all named as defendants in the suit. None offered comment on the Thursday filing. The suit is one of several being brought against cities across the U.S. with policies targeting federal law enforcement operations. Adam Roberts, WTMJ News.
7: Identifying the man who was hit by a bus while riding his bike near Cathedral Square in Milwaukee. The medical examiner says 84-year-old Raymond Fornell died after colliding with a charter bus. Police say the bus driver remained on scene and is cooperating. The Milwaukee Air and Water Show is set to take flight.
10: While fans see high-speed maneuvers over Lake Michigan, pilots say every performance starts long before takeoff with hours of planning, practice, and traveling. Aerobatic performer Anthony Ashanuga flew all the way in from San Diego.
11: I'm flying along the coast, I'm seeing downtown, I'm seeing airplanes flying overhead, the water's really blue. I'm like, my goodness, I am fortunate to be here. Before coming here, I've already flown eight airplanes.

0: shows. So I'm already primed and ready to go.
1: He tells WTMJ,
0: it's our job is to inspire them and go meet the crowd and let them know that anything is possible. So I hope that I can represent that for Milwaukee.
1: Nysir Spencer, WTMJ News.
2: In sports, the Brewers continue their homestand this afternoon, starting a series against the Rockies. Coverage starts at 2:35 here on WTMJ, and after that game, over 30 former Brewers will take the field for a three-inning alumni game. Your WTMJ forecast. Partly cloudy today, a high of 81. Saturday, partly cloudy, warm and humid. A slight chance for storms rolling in late, high of 87. Sunday, hot and humid, could see some thunderstorms, high of 93 and the heat index 100. Monday, partly cloudy, hot and humid again, another chance for those thunderstorms, high of 90 and another heat index near 100. I'm Jessica Gatso, WTMJ News.
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4: A presidential promise. Good morning, I'm Gordon Deal, along with Nicole Murray, on this Friday, July 24th. Glad you could be with us. Here's what we have for you this hour.
5: President Trump is pledging, quote, major military punishment for Iran after two Saudi tankers were attacked in the Red Sea.
4: The Trump administration has rolled out new tariffs for more than 60 trading partners, including the European Union and China.
5: Authorities in Madison, Wisconsin say a fatal shooting by police during an arrest will be investigated as a homicide.
4: And how soccer in the U.S. will be affected by having hosted the World Cup.
6: People say, when will soccer make it in America? Soccer has made it in America. The thing is, it's bifurcated. The audience is bifurcated across all of these different lanes, whereas, you know, football fans watch the NFL and college football, and baseball fans watch Major League Baseball and basketball, NBA, et cetera, et cetera. You know, this sport is enormous. Just people are watching it in different places.
4: Paul Tenorio at The Athletic on comparing the 2026 tournament to the World Cup hosted by the U.S. in 1994. Another round of strikes by the American military against Iran, now for a 13th consecutive night. Meanwhile, earlier yesterday, President Trump had promised major military punishment for Iran after Houthi militants attacked two oil tankers from Saudi Arabia in the Red Sea. The Houthis are a terrorist group backed by Iran, which is accusing the ships of violating a naval blockade it imposed on Saudi shipping. UN Secretary General Antonio Guterres of Portugal.
7: We see an alarming disregard for international law, impunity spreading, violations are going unanswered. Each violation unanswered becomes the next violation's precedent. Trust is eroding, and negotiated settlements are becoming harder to reach and maintain.
4: Fears that another sea route could be blocked sent global oil prices surging around 6% yesterday. Separately, the New York Times is reporting that Iran yesterday rejected a ceasefire proposal from President Trump that was carried to Tehran by the Iraqi prime minister. Also Thursday, the House narrowly voted to end the war. The Republican-led Senate then struck down a similar measure. New tariffs are in place today from the Trump administration on goods from more than 80 countries, ranging from 10% to 12.5%. The duties were issued under Section 301 of the Trade Act of 1974, which allows the president to impose tariffs on foreign countries that engage in unreasonable or discriminatory trade practices. The administration has cited the failure of foreign countries to pass or enforce laws banning the importation of goods made by forced labor. The new duties announced by Trade Representative Jameson Greer yesterday replaced President Trump's temporary 10% global tariff, which expired earlier today.
8: Instead of saying, if you don't eliminate forced labor, we just prohibit it. So if we find that a company or goods from Jordan are made with forced labor, we prohibit it. If there are goods that come in from China where there's forced labor, we prohibit those goods.
4: Greer was on CNN. Exempt will be goods covered by separate national security tariffs like steel, aluminum, automobiles, and parts, and certain food and agricultural imports, fertilizer, and energy products. Well, the Trump administration is moving full steam ahead on imposing tariffs as an economic cudgel around the world, even after losing several legal battles that have diminished its trade tool belt. It's a story by Jared Ganz, staff writer at The Hill. Jared, explain.
9: One impetus for, I guess, the timing is some of these interim tariffs that he had put in. Remember back in February, the Supreme Court issued a ruling that struck down this really broad assertion of executive authority that the president tried to push for to allow him to really do a wide-ranging number of tariffs. There's a law that has allowed him for the past 150 days to have some tariffs in place as kind of a stopgap measure, but those are set to expire now. So now the president and his members of administration are signaling they are looking elsewhere to continue.
4: And this is with revenue in mind, with equaling some playing field? Remind us kind of the basics of this.
9: Right. So that's really been a big part of President Trump's pitch for a long time, going back to his first term, this idea of other countries taking advantage of the United States, engaging in unfair trade practices. This has, really been one of the most consistent economic aspects of his policy and in his presidency. And he seems very determined to follow through on that.
4: Yet there have been legal losses, right? Explain those.
9: Right. So, the biggest one, of course, being the Supreme Court ruling earlier this year that struck down this really broad assertion of executive authority. But there have been a few other setbacks about the president's authority. Now, that has not completely stopped him from going forward. There's a number of laws that are still in place at the president's disposal to try to institute some tariffs, and we are seeing that presently with some of his recent tariff moves. So there's always seemingly something else for them to point to continue forward with the tariffs. But there have definitely been a number of legal setbacks on this.
4: We're speaking with Jared Ganz, staff writer at The Hill. The piece is called Trump Reignites Tariff War Despite Legal Losses and GOP Jitters. Have the tariffs achieved at least a little of what the president wanted, or is that hard to measure?
9: It's a bit hard to measure, and also I guess it depends on who you ask. A big part of this administration is regularly pointed to the revenue that has been brought in from these tariffs that the president has propped up as the countries are paying us back and making an even playing field. That said, there's the other side of the coin, which is signs of prices rising. That we've seen this historically in the past, and certainly right now, that when tariffs get instituted, countries respond, and we get this kind of trade war, and it contributes to sending prices up. And we're certainly seeing that separately with the situation with Iran and the Strait of Hormuz. But the tariffs are yet another aspect of this that is contributing to this upward push for the cost of living.
4: Yeah. Meanwhile, this is not very popular in public polling, is it?
9: No, it's not. We've seen this consistently, really, throughout the president's second term, that his tariff policies are really among the least popular aspects when, you ask respondents a whole list of issues about do you approve of the president on this or not. Tariffs generally are really near the bottom of the list, which really, I guess, shows just how committed the president is to this, of not really being deterred and stepping back on this in the face of poor polling numbers. But there are congressional Republicans who have expressed concerns that this could come back to bite the GOP in November if this is the double down policy.
4: Thanks, Jared. Jared Ganz, staff writer at The Hill. If you've missed anything from today's show, all you have to do is stream or download the podcast if you've missed something. It's available every day on Apple, Google, Spotify, or wherever you get your podcasts. 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
4: Thanks for joining us on this Friday. The police chief in Madison, Wisconsin, says the fatal police shooting of a man during an arrest this week is being investigated as a homicide. Corey Ruiz, who was in his 30s, was killed Wednesday after authorities say he pulled out a knife during a struggle with 4 officers. At a news conference yesterday, things became heated as Madison Police Chief John Patterson was interrupted by 2 protesters for about 20 minutes.
24: The thinness of trust in the city right now did not start.
25: No, we can shut this down. You can stop talking because we don't want to hear anything you've been saying.
4: Police were initially dispatched to Madison's Marquette neighborhood for reports of someone stealing bicycles and checking vehicle doors. Public records show that Ruiz had 40 misdemeanor and felony convictions from 2009 to 2025. The crimes included robbery by force, strangulation, drug possession, vehicle theft, and battery of a public safety worker. Police, by the way, have not identified the veteran cop who pulled the trigger. This portion of the program is brought to you by Incogni. 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
0: And now, the three big things you need to know. Number one.
5: President Trump is promising major military punishment for Iran and its Houthi allies after attacks were launched at two Saudi oil tankers in the Red Sea. Trump also defended his administration's conflict with Tehran, saying U.S. casualties are not as bad as other prior conflicts.
1: One is too many, but it's 18, whereas in Vietnam we lost 200,000, we lost thousands and thousands in Afghanistan, we lost thousands in every war, the Korean War, thousands, and these wars all lasted for years, and we want to get it over with.
5: Also, the House has voted to direct President Trump to end the war with Iran. Hours later, a similar effort failed to advance in the Senate.
0: Number two.
5: The Trump administration said it is imposing new tariffs of 10 and 12.5% on goods from 60 trading partners over allegations of lax enforcement of forced labor bans. Trade Representative Jamieson Greer on CNN.
8: We're the leaders on this issue, but if I'm shipping into a third country, even a place like Australia, where maybe they don't have a robust law like this, you know, they might accept goods made with forced labor from, you know, China or Malaysia or wherever, and then our goods exported from the U.S. have to compete with that.
5: The new levies went into effect this morning, the same time Trump's temporary 10% global tariff expired.
0: Number three.
5: The man who shot and killed a former speaker of the Minnesota House and her husband at their home last year has been sentenced to life in prison. The victim's mother, Linda Haluptizak, spoke to the media.
2: Said it's over, but it's never over. And, well, you know, she was a force, and her husband was a wonderful man, and the world is a poorer place without them both. So we will miss them forever.
5: Vance Belter pled guilty last month to fatally shooting Representative Melissa Hortman and her husband, Mark. Oil prices rose yesterday to their highest levels in nearly 2 months after the latest Iran war escalation. Tom Cloza, chief energy advisor at Gulf Oil, spoke with Gordon on the impact of Brent crude surpassing $100 a barrel.
3: It means the return to substantial energy inflation, particularly on the diesel side. That's where we could get to $200 a barrel and really infiltrate every nook and cranny of the economy.
5: Oil prices have fallen back this morning. Over a fifth of Americans have broken up with a partner due to their annoying sleep habits. The new research says snoring was the most common complaint, along with excessive tossing and turning and stealing the covers.
4: This is why you're breaking up. You have a lot of other issues that have not been dealt with.
5: I don't know, man. If I don't get my sleep, I get cranky, and that affects everything.
4: Uh-oh. 23 minutes now after the hour.
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0: Thanks for joining us. About 3 out of 4 Americans lack the wealth needed to prosper in today's economy, according to a new benchmark. Analysis from Vanessa Wong, personal finance reporter at MarketWatch. Vanessa, what is this essential wealth?
1: So essential wealth is a new concept developed by the Aspen Institute to identify a threshold where families have enough financial resources to weather an emergency, even big emergencies, support their families' immediate physical and mental health needs, as well as save for future opportunities such as education, home ownership, retirement savings. And what they found is, unfortunately, about 3 in 4 U.S. households fall short of having essential wealth basically at every age. So it's not just that young people don't have the levels of wealth they need. Even retirees end up at that later stage of life with less than adequate resources they need to really thrive financially.
0: Wow. So when we talk about later in life and retirees, does it matter whether or not, say, a couple, for example, is still paying a mortgage or rent?
1: Right. So basically, retirement boils down to how much you've saved up in assets versus your expenses. So obviously, if you've already paid off your mortgage, your monthly expenses would be lower, which means you wouldn't have to have as big of a nest egg to carry you through the next, like, say, 30 years of life. However, like, while you want a household at age 65 to have enough wealth to, you know, suffice the rest of their lives, make some space for uncertainty, right? Emergencies still come up when you're older. And Aspen estimates that you'd need a net worth of about $775,000. A large percentage of older Americans still fall short. Only 29% meet their standard.
0: We're speaking with Vanessa Wong, personal finance reporter at MarketWatch. The story is called "Here's the Net Worth You Need to Start Getting Ahead in Your 20s, 30s, 40s, and Beyond." How about the younger set? What about those in their 20s?
1: Yeah, so I'll also just note before I get into those figures that I think it's important to note that these Aspen thresholds are fairly conservative. I don't find them to be thresholds for a very lavish lifestyle or anything. These are like the basic amounts of money you need to make it through life without, you know, having to have, you know, a lot of financial stress on your shoulders. So for folks in their 30s, and these are based on national median, so anyone listening who wants to narrow it down even further for themselves should think about the numbers in their specific area. But for folks in their 20s, having essential worth means having 6 weeks of pay in savings. So this would be your emergency reserve, plus an amount of net worth equal to 10% of the median home sales price in your area. So for, you know, a national median, that's about $40,000 in your 20s. In your 30s, it's the same emergency fund plus net worth equal to 30% of median home sales in your area. And again, nationally, that would be about $120,000. For folks in their 40s, then you start looking at it in a different way.
0: Thanks, Vanessa. Vanessa Wong, personal finance reporter at MarketWatch. 30 minutes now after the hour on This Morning, America's First News.

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12: Thanks for spending time with us. Welcome into Friday, July 24th. Gordon Deal with Nicole Murray. Some of our top stories and headlines. The U.S. attacked Iranian military sites for a 13th straight night. New tariffs in effect today for U.S. trading partners, replacing other duties. Trump now says to receive nuclear technology from the U.S., Saudi Arabia will have to normalize relations with Israel. An arrest that turned deadly in Madison, Wisconsin, is now being investigated as a homicide. A postal service worker north of Dallas died on his delivery route amid extreme heat. The NASDAQ off more than 2% yesterday, and why a car accident is going viral for good reasons. That story in about 20 minutes. 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This 2026 World Cup has presented an entirely different opportunity for soccer in America than it when it hosted the tournament in 1994. Here's Paul Tenorio, senior writer at The Athletic. Paul, how so?
13: Well, the last 30 years is how come. You know, the MLS has spent the last three decades building out infrastructure and permanence in this sporting landscape for soccer. So the soccer stadiums that dot the country that never existed before, the training facilities, billions of dollars in real, actual permanence. And in addition to that, we've seen the sport grow in massive ways beyond what MLS has done in the backyard, right? The Premier League deal with NBC mainstreamed the sport in a different way than MLS had ever accomplished. Liga MX is still the most watched league in this country. Many of their games get more than a million viewers. The Champions League and what's happened on CBS, it's become kind of a social media sensation, is reaching younger generations. Any league you want, really, in the world, you can turn on your television via streaming now and watch on a Saturday morning. So none of those things existed in 1996 when Major League Soccer was launched as a result of the 94 World Cup. And that means that that foundation, everything that you've spent all of this time building up, has prepared the sport, or should have prepared the sport, for this moment to actually now level up in a real way, to say we have all of these resources here, we have a baked-in audience, where can we take it?
12: It may sound a little silly, but there's a role here for the FIFA video game here too, right?
13: Of course. The FIFA video game was a massive part of growing the game and teaching people about the teams and the leagues and the players that existed. You know, I'm someone that grew up playing it myself. You know, when I was playing soccer growing up, that's all we did amongst the team. And I think we should also recognize the 1999 Women's World Cup and what that did. Brandi Chastain's penalty kick at the Rose Bowl, sold out Rose Bowl, an enormous television audience. That completely changed an entire generation of soccer fans in this country. So there have been all of these different influences, and we could even go further and say, look at the pop culture crossover with Ted Lasso and Welcome to Wrexham that have reached and brought new fans into the game via television shows. So all of those things have influenced the sport's growth. Your people say, when will soccer make it in America? Soccer has made it in America. The thing is, it's bifurcated. The audience is bifurcated across all of these different lanes, whereas, you know, football fans watch the NFL and college football, and baseball fans watch Major League Baseball and basketball, NBA, et cetera, et cetera. You know, this sport is enormous. Just people are watching it in different places, and we see how big that audience is during an event like the World Cup when everyone watches the same thing, and suddenly you have 53 million people watching a World Cup final, the biggest audience in American sports history since, not counting a Super Bowl, since the 1994 Winter Olympics. And that shows where that growth is and where that audience is.
12: We're speaking with Paul Tenorio, senior writer at The Athletic. His piece is called "The 1994 World Cup Influenced a Generation of Americans. What will 2026's impact be? Will the U.S. in some way always be limited by the pay-to-play model that other countries don't have that are more advanced in soccer than we are, Paul?
13: Yeah, I think pay-to-play has certainly been a factor in limiting the entry points for people. And certainly when we think about, it's not just, you know, it's not just paying for clubs, right? It's not just paying the entry fees to clubs, it's travel. So I live in Chicago as an example, and actually by pure coincidence, one of my neighbors runs a club here in the Chicago area. And he was telling me that his top team at the U14 level, that they play in one league that exists. Well, there's three other leagues that exist. And the best teams in the nation in those three other leagues are all Chicago area teams. And yet those four teams that are within an hour's drive of each other never play each other. And his teams are going to Indiana and Wisconsin and Michigan to get games, all of which cost gas money and hotel money and all of these different things, when they could drive an hour and get better competition. And that is another example of the problem that's happened. Why is this existing? Well, everyone wants to be able to say, we have a premier club that we can charge X amount for. And so since there can only be so many, these other leagues have popped up that create their own premier division and their own elite division. And it creates this economy for the club owners But what it ends up doing is making costs go up through the roof, making it harder for people who don't have cars, who can't afford the hotels, who can't travel this way, to be playing the best possible competition. So these are the types of problems that need to be solved.
12: Thanks, Paul. Paul Tenorio, senior writer at The Athletic. Hey, the end of the week means a new video to check out on our social media feeds. Posting today, why is it so hard for me to just get a little peace and quiet at the office? You'll see why on Instagram, TikTok, Facebook, and X. Just do a search for This Morning with Gordon Deal. 19 minutes now in front of the hour. Coming up next, an endurance professional from Poland goes extreme in the snow.
14: Man, I love this place. I've been surfing here since I was a kid. Now, seeing my grandson out on the water, it means everything to me. Watching him and taking in the blue waves, the sea breeze, the blurry horizon.
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0: Thanks for being with us. Welcome into Friday. It's time now for the Mic Drop with this morning's Mike Gavin.
1: Good morning. Well, we have a couple pieces of overseas hijinks to talk about today, running both hot and cold. Let's start with a Japanese company responding to the country's increasingly hot summer temperatures by unveiling a new human refrigerator. The box is roughly the size of a standard Japanese vending machine and can fit one person inside at a time. The temperature inside the box is kept at 59 degrees, and once a person is inside, cold air is blasted at their head, neck, shoulders, and back. The box is being marketed by an industrial equipment supplier for use at business and other public spaces amid the summer heat. It's also being marketed for places where people work outside, such as construction sites. The human refrigerator currently retails for just over $9,300.
0: That does sound good. You're a construction guy, yeah. Right outside in this heat or something. Working on with hot tar, and you just get to open this refrigerator, step inside for a couple of minutes with that cold air blasting at you.
1: I agree with you, except as I'm reading this, I'm thinking about what happens then when you come out. Like, you're in there, I don't know how long you're allowed to be in there for, you know, you got to take turns with everybody in there for a couple minutes, and you come back outside, and now you have to deal with the super hot temperature outside. Like, it's almost jarring. You go from 59 degrees with the air blowing on you to then stepping out into 9,800 degree temperatures. True. I feel like it's almost worse in some ways.
0: That's an interesting point, because that can be, let's say, an extreme heat. Let's say it's 99 degrees outside.
1: Yeah.
0: This thing's 59.
1: Right.
0: That 40 degrees obviously can be quite a shock. Good in one way, not in the other way.
1: Yeah.
0: I also find that sometimes in those extreme heat swings, I get headaches.
1: Right.
0: So I wonder if this could be a thing also.
1: Yeah. I don't know. It sounds good in theory, but I feel like in practice, it's not going to have the effect that you hope that it will.
0: Are you saying standing there on the hot tar...
1: I'm not going to turn it down.
0: Paving a street. You're not going to go inside the human fridge.
1: But it's almost like you don't know what you're missing if you don't go in it in the first place. It's that kind of thing. Yeah.
0: I know what I'm doing.
1: Yeah.
0: I'm swapping out the water for a beer during my lunch break.
1: Oh, boy.
0: Uh-huh.
1: Doing exactly the opposite of what you're supposed to be doing.
0: Drinking on the job.
1: And to the opposite end of the temperature spectrum, no matter how hot a day you might be having, being buried in the snow for a few hours might not make things better. It will, however, get you a world record. A Polish endurance expert spent 2 hours, 12 minutes, and 12 seconds completely buried in snow to break a Guinness World Record. The 41-year-old man earned the title for the longest time spent in direct full-body contact with snow when he attempted the stunt in February. Now this, as you might imagine, isn't the first rodeo for this guy when it comes to freezing for world record glory. He previously broke the record for the longest duration full-body contact with ice at just over 5 hours.
0: He's fully buried in snow?
1: Yes.
0: For 2 hours and 12 minutes?
1: Yeah. And I guess I'm seeing here full contact, which means I guess he's not wearing clothes. He's not wearing like jacket.
0: He's in his skivvies.
1: Yeah. Yikes.
0: Holy cow.
1: apparently harder in the snow than in the ice, because you get 5 hours in the ice, but 2 hours in the snow.
0: Oh,
1: just piled on top of him, the picture looks like. It's crazy.
0: Thank you, Mike. 13 minutes now in front of the hour.
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0: 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This is America's First News, This Morning with Gordon Deal.
1: Thanks for being with us. Shoppers have gone viral in recent years after revealing the unexpected and eye-popping import fees they were charged on international purchases because of tariffs. Now, some may be able to get that money back. According to UPS, Customs and Border Protection has begun accepting refund requests through a phased rollout for certain 2025 tariffs that were later invalidated by the Supreme Court. The refunds only apply to certain tariffs charged on or after January 30th of this year. For eligible Phase 1 shipments, customers generally do not need to do anything. UPS says it's already submitted refund requests to CBP on customers' behalf. 8 minutes now in front of the hour on This Morning. Once again, here's Nicole Murray.
0: And now, the three big things you need to know. Number one.
2: President Trump says the U.S. will hold Iran responsible for future attacks by Houthi militants after the group fired on two Saudi tankers in the Red Sea, sending oil prices skyrocketing. Indiana Senator Jim Banks on Fox News supporting the attack on Tehran.
3: This is the only thing the Iranians understand, and that's the full force of the American military. They have to feel the pain.
2: Plus, the House has voted to halt President Trump's war in Iran. A similar measure failed to pass in the Senate hours later.
0: Number two.
2: Officials say a police officer's shooting of a man in Madison, Wisconsin, is being investigated as a homicide as protests have erupted over the incident. Police Chief John Patterson.
4: What I can promise you is that this department will cooperate fully with DCI and we will not hide from any aspect of this investigation.
2: Patterson added that the shooting victim, identified as Corey Ruiz, who is in his 30s, pulled out a knife as police attempted to arrest him.
0: Number three.
2: Two people have been killed after torrential rains caused flash floods in West Virginia that swamped homes and businesses and washed out bridges. Governor Patrick Morrisey on Fox News.
5: By all accounts, the water levels in these areas really went up at some of the highest levels ever recorded.
2: Morrisey added that more than 100 water rescues have been completed. Bertha has weakened to a tropical depression after moving inland near the border of Texas and Louisiana. Weather officials say heavy rains are expected to continue along the Texas Gulf and South Texas. President Trump had governors and electricity companies join a voluntary pledge to shield U.S. consumers from higher utility bills from data centers amid the artificial intelligence boom.
6: Your community and your state's going to become rich, and there's very little disruption. And again, if you don't take all that money, somebody else is going to take it. You might as well do it yourselves.
2: The president first announced the pledge in March. A German Society of Ophthalmology study shows that women cry on average up to 64 times a year. On the other hand, men cry up to 17 times.
1: All right, so for women, that's more than once a week.
2: Yeah, I would say so.
1: Yeah?
2: Well, because it's like you cry. Like for me personally, I'll cry if I'm angry. I'll cry if I'm upset. Okay. Sometimes I cry if I'm happy or if I'm like really moved. Okay. Like it's not just one emotion attached to it.
1: What if you want something?
7: I want that.
1: Yeah, does that work?
2: I'd like to think I don't sound like that in my 30s. No? Are you telling me?
1: I'm just asking.
2: I don't think I've ever seen you cry now that I think about it.
1: What? Men cry, according to your calculations, once every 3 weeks.
2: I haven't seen it in all the time I've worked here.
1: No. Probably won't. 6 minutes now in front of the hour.
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1: Glad you're with us. Traffic accidents often include angry voices, right? But one recent collision in Brazil took a totally different turn. In a tiny town in southeast Brazil, a driver rear-ended another vehicle on a downtown street, creating what could have been a tense and emotional confrontation. Instead, SunnySkies.com says a simple act of compassion transformed the moment. Security camera footage captured the aftermath. As the drivers stepped out of their vehicles, one of them became visibly overwhelmed. Rather than responding with anger or finger-pointing, the other driver gave him a hug. The two stood together for quite a few moments, sharing what appeared to be a heartfelt exchange before continuing to deal with the accident. The video has amassed more than 200,000 views on a local social media page. That'll do it for this hour. For Nicole Murray and Mike Gavin, I'm Gordon Deal. Thanks for listening to This Morning, America's First News.

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1: First pitch from Peralta is a fly ball. Deep left center field. This one's headed back there, and it is gone.
0: The Brewers face off against the Rockies today at American Family Field. 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
1: While conducting operations, Mayor Cavalier Johnson, City Attorney Evan Goyke, and Police Chief Jeffrey Norman are all named as defendants in the suit. None offered comment on the Thursday filing. The suit is one of several being brought against cities across the U.S. with policies targeting federal law enforcement operations. Adam Roberts, WTMJ News.
2: Identifying the man who was hit by a bus while riding his bike near Cathedral Square in Milwaukee. The medical examiner says 84-year-old Raymond Fornell died after colliding with a charter bus. Police say the bus driver remained on scene and is cooperating. The Milwaukee Air and Water Show is set to take flight.
3: While fans see high-speed maneuvers over Lake Michigan, pilots say every performance starts long before takeoff with hours of planning, practice, and traveling. Aerobatic performer Anthony Oshinuga flew all the way in from San Diego.
4: I'm flying along the coast. I'm seeing downtown. I'm seeing airplanes flying overhead. The water's really blue. I'm like, my goodness, I am fortunate to be here. Before coming here, I've already flown 8 air shows, so I'm already primed and ready to go.
3: He tells WTMJ,
4: it's our job to inspire them and go meet the crowd and let them know that anything is possible. So I hope that I can represent that for Milwaukee.
3: Nizer Spencer, WTMJ News.
2: In sports, the Brewers continue their homestand this afternoon, starting a series against the Rockies. Coverage starts at 2:35 here on WTMJ, and after that game, over 30 former Brewers will take the field for a 3-inning alumni game. Your WTMJ forecast. Partly cloudy today, a high of 81. Saturday, partly cloudy, warm and humid. A slight chance for storms rolling in late, high of 87. Sunday, hot and humid, could see some thunderstorms, high of 93 and the heat index 100. Monday, partly cloudy, hot and humid again. Another chance for those thunderstorms, high of 90 and another heat index near 100. I'm Jessica Gatso, WTMJ News.
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0: Then we start to see the heat return to Wisconsin. Saturday, sunny skies, 85 our expected high. Sunday will jump up to 92. Monday, a sticky 93 degrees expected during the course of the day. The downfall on this forecast is I do not see any chance of rain through at least Thursday of next week. Stu will be joining us with those details in just a bit. Some of the other news on the way for a finally Friday morning. The chairman of the Wisconsin State Fair Park Board of Directors has decided after 16 years, he's stepping down this fall. John Yingling, tell you that story as we roll through the morning. Also, if you want to thank an agriculture teacher as we get ready to head back to the classroom, a unique organization helping to make that possible, Terry Barr has the story. Keeping the emphasis on agriculture education on a finally Friday morning, did you know that our Wisconsin State FFA officers just returned from a leadership experience in Washington, D.C.? As usual, Cheryl Zimmerman was along with them. She's the executive director of the Wisconsin State FFA Association, and she's been there for a while. Like much of agriculture, it's a small family when you get involved with the FFA, and Cheryl says this year she is living that example.
1: Yes, definitely. You know, this is my 34th state officer team. And actually this year I have two children of past state officers that are serving on this team. So yes, I've worked with a number of officers and now heading into the second generation.
2: So. Yeah. Well, like we said, hopefully both of us are gone before the grandchildren.
1: Well, that's a few years yet, exactly. So, but no, the team's doing great. We've kept them on the road since state convention. They've had their basic training. They went to Ag Teachers Conference. We just got back from Washington, D.C., the State Officer Summit. And they're going to get a little break and then they'll be at State Fair.
2: Right.
1: So
2: tell me a little bit about how you've seen things change, Cheryl. That aggressive schedule was not the case. You used to be able to take them up by Jag Lake, and that was really a soft start to what would turn into a busy year. That all seems to have changed.
1: Well, a little bit. We still go up to Jag Lake, but we do it now more later in August. So what we really do now is we focus after state convention on the real training of what it means to be a state officer. We do a training understanding the whole Team Ag Ed group that we're with, and then also how to develop workshops and speeches. And so once we get through that training, then we kind of let them loose to start putting their materials together, because in September, they're going to hit the road and start doing our fall leadership workshops. So yeah, we keep them busy. They get a little break before State Fair because then they'll be out and amongst, you know, telling agriculture's story. And then once the school year starts, we're on the road.
2: Now, they got some fine polish out in Washington, D.C. recently. Tell me about that event. How many students from across the United States, how many teachers like or executive directors like yourself?
1: Well, that is the Washington, D.C. State Officer Summit. The real key focus on that conference is advocacy. So we teach our state officers, how do you advocate for something, you know, like agriculture and going up on the hill and talking to your representatives and everything. And what's really cool about that is they do get to work with state officers from all across the United States. We had officers there from Puerto Rico, almost all the state associations were there. There were just a couple that couldn't attend, but it's a great opportunity for them to network with other state officers from across the nation, plus start preparing themselves for the delegate work that happens at the National FFA Convention.
2: Did they get a chance to visit with any elected officials?
1: Yes, actually, they stopped at four of the offices, Representative Weed's office, Representative Grothman, and then Senator Johnson and Senator Baldwin's office. So that was really good. They got to go up on Capitol Hill. It was a hot and toasty day, but we were so proud of them because they were really sharing the message about the importance of career and technical education and organizations and our support. That we'd love their support to continue for ag education.
2: Let's go back a bit. You made a comment about some states did not send delegations. I think sometimes we forget how fortunate we are that we've got such a mature, steadfast program in Wisconsin. Maybe tell me what you're hearing from other executive directors in other states getting ready to go into a new school year. It could be something to do with financing. It could be teaching. It could be just overall interest.
1: Well, as we look across the nation, we're very fortunate. So we do take our entire state officer team to this event, and we appreciate the funding that we get from our foundation and association to support them. Now, other state associations, actually, it was really nice this year because we actually had more increase in participation. So it was good to see more state officers out there. And you know, what's really cool is that when the officers get together, they get to learn from each other that we don't quite do things exactly the same from state to state. You know, even number of officers on a team where you can get 6 officers on some state team and 15 on another. So they learn that. And then they also get to learn about just what's happening in agriculture in other states, you know, so it's kind of an eye-opening experience. For us as executive directors and state staff, it's really a great time for us to also come together because we have sessions where we get to share ideas of different ways we've approached programming and what struggles we might be having in our state. And maybe somebody else has an idea of how they, you know, were able to overcome that. So it's just an excellent networking activity. And you know, National Convention is too. But this really gives us that time to sit down in meetings with each other and ask questions and have great conversation.
2: What challenges are they facing going into the next school year?
1: Well, you know, in talking with them too, it continues to be obviously teachers, because we have a lot of teacher turnaround no matter where you go. You know, programs are growing and membership is growing. But again, it's like we've got to have the teachers coming into the classrooms and providing that opportunity, right? For some states, it's funding, and, you know, others are just, it's so interesting because what our state officers also learn is that not all the state officers are out of high school like ours. So if you go to the East Coast, like in Maine and Vermont and Massachusetts, there are a lot of state officers that are in school still, but they're much smaller state associations. But then you also meet, you know, up with Texas and California, which again, they're very different as far as their structure of their officer team. So yeah, it's just, it's really an eye-opening experience to realize that, you know, you get to see the nationwide picture of FFA, and it's not just what we do here in Wisconsin.
2: Well, like you said, a little bit more manageable compared to the national convention where everything is scattered. Cheryl Zimmerman along with us, the executive director of the Wisconsin FFA Association. You alluded to it earlier, how the FFA Association and some of the things that you try to do with your team, with the association, are heavily dependent on the FFA Foundation. We're at one of the events that tries to help with financials on that. FFA Foundation's going through some unique challenges as well. How do you, I don't want to say offset, how do you network with those folks to make sure lines of communication are always open, Cheryl?
1: Well, you know, the thing that we have here in Wisconsin is what we're proud of. It's called Team Ag Ed, and that's truly what we are. We're a team. So those of us that work directly with the programming of FFA, you know, we're busy out there working with students and advisors, coordinating things, but then we've got this vital arm called the foundation that really connects us with donors and sponsors that help to financially support all of our programs. And, you know, it's because of our support of sponsors and our alumni, too. They also help to support us that we're able to grow our programs. And it's, you know, we couldn't do this without the support of all of our sponsors and alumni.
2: A lot of the money, lion's share of that money, goes towards scholarships, blue jackets, helping kids engage all across the state. But there is some administrative. Can you give us just a little perspective, Cheryl, on the association's operating expenses, those trips, all those leadership opportunities? I mean, every one of them is gold. You don't want to walk away from any of them, but you do need the finance.
1: Well, definitely. I mean, we just finished up a state convention here. That's a huge expense, and getting some of the bills back from the facilities and the meals and everything. I mean, well over $200,000, $300,000. And, you know, even just taking the officers out to Washington, D.C. And this summer, plane tickets, you know, we do fly them out there. And so that was a little expensive, but we're looking at about a $15,000, you know, expense. But when we really look at the investment that's being made into it, you see the growth in these students. And like I said, learning how to advocate for something you believe in. What's exciting is these officers now, next February, when we have our day on the Hill, they're going to teach other high school students how to advocate. How do you share your message? How do you feel so it just all trickles down with these opportunities. And like you said, Pam, it costs money to put on these events. And so when we have the backing of our sponsors and our alumni to really help with that cost, it just gives more students more opportunities and more growth in this organization.
2: And not lacking students that are interested.
1: Oh, exactly. You know, what we're looking at now, you know, with our membership growing here in Wisconsin to being over 28,000 members, is we keep keep asking the question, how do we continue to engage more and more students? Because we're seeing increases in our leadership conference attendance and so forth. But again, it all takes money, it takes facilities, it takes support. And we want to, I mean, we'd love to have every member that's, you know, listed on a roster engaged in something with FFA. And it takes support from our wonderful sponsors and alumni to help do that.
2: And like you said, more and more we hear it in agriculture, it's the people power that we really need.
1: Oh, it truly is. I mean, I think that's the other thing, too, that the officers learned as part of advocacy. It's all about relationship building. It's getting to know people. And, you know, when you start to hear other people's stories, it's like all of a sudden it's like, wow, I kind of connect with that, right? And so, yeah, it's about relationships. It's about people. And I guess that's why I do this as long as I do, because I just love the people involved with this, because we have such a network, not only from our students, but our teachers, you know, our advisors, our sponsors, our alumni. We're all a team, and we're here to support the student to get the most. Plus, the end result is we're hopefully giving students a direct path into the agricultural industry and providing that talent that we so much know we need. We need people in agriculture.
0: Hear, hear, Cheryl. We do need talent in agriculture, that is for sure. Cheryl Zimmerman, Executive Director of the Wisconsin FFA Association. Like she said, that small family that she's watched over for 34 years in that position, bringing a new generation to lead the state for the next calendar year. From the southern end of the world's longest barn in Madison, I'm Farm Director Pam Yonke.
3: 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Stay tuned as Ag Meteorologist Stu Muck gives you the latest forecast in just moments, right here on the Midwest Farm Report.
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0: Wow. This is the kind of morning where you want to just hang on to it, especially not just even thinking about winter, but thinking about next week. Let's talk about it. 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Let's find out about this Friday forecast. Stu Muck, ag meteorologist, along with us. You know, like I said, if we could just hang on to this kind of a morning, because even by next week, it's going to be nothing but a distant memory. Some weather forecasts have started to toy with us, play with our emotions on the possibility of rain, like coming in maybe by Sunday. What say you? Thumbs up, thumbs down?
6: It's a chance.
0: So you're telling me there's a chance. I hear Jim Carrey in my head.
6: Yeah, I don't think it's a great chance. But there is a chance. I mean, the formation is going to happen, and there may be a little pop-up shower or storm somewhere, but I don't expect that we're all going to get, you know, a 24-hour, inch-and-a-half, 2-inch rain that would really soak in and make everything wonderful. That's not going to happen. Could be a little shower here, a little thunderstorm there. Yeah, they could get to be stronger. Could be some strong stormy winds or something like that. But it's not going to be a nice big area of rain that rolls across the state and gives us all coverage. Not going to be that kind of a pattern. I wish I had better news about it, but we don't. Let's talk of high pressure off to our east today. Another day with a fair amount of sunshine and nice temperatures. Getting back into that normal range, but maybe a little cooler than normal here and there. Warmer in the west and northwest part of the state, no doubt about that. And when you look to the west this morning, even behind that high pressure system, there is a little bit of rain in the Twin Cities metro and to the northwest, more of it down into central and southern parts of Iowa and down to Missouri and Kansas. None of that going to hold together and move into Wisconsin. We're going to see some sunshine and warmer temps today. We warm it up for Saturday and Sunday. There is some chance in the northwest part of the state, looking toward Eau Claire up to Hayward, that area, there may be a little isolated shower or storm as we even head toward quite late tonight. But I think more likely we're going to see a system finally begin to pull a front in. So on toward the late Saturday, Saturday night, or into Sunday, that very small chance of an isolated shower or thunderstorm, that small little possibility may linger around on and off till Monday. But that's when the temperatures are warmest. I'd say Sunday and Monday, we're talking 90s again, if not even hitting 90 in the west already Saturday. Very hot. The humidity is going to rise. We're back into that really hot summer weather pattern here as we make our way on toward this weekend and into the early part of next week. I guess that summer weather really wants to hold on. And in terms of that good rainfall chance, I don't see a real great one, at least wrapping up the weekend. Another small possibility next midweek. Let's keep our fingers crossed that one of these will finally give us all some of the rain we need to see. I'll check that forecast detail right after
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0: All right, buddy, give me that forecast. Talk slow about today. 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
6: All right, well, let's look at the Compeer Financial Ag Weather Forecast. Mostly sunny today. Not a bad day at all as we look for temps very upper 70s into the low 80s. And the winds will become south today about 5. Should be a great day for being out and about. Partly cloudy overnight. A slight rain chance in the northwest. We drop down to the upper 50s and low 60s. South winds 5 to 10. Partly sunny Saturday, and we warm it up. Mid and upper 80s in the south, probably 90 already in northwest Wisconsin. Southwest winds at 5 to 10. Late Saturday night, maybe a slight rain chance. That small possibility lingering around into Sunday. Partly sunny Sunday. All of us a lot warmer in the low 90s. With the southwest winds at 5 to 10, I'd expect that for Monday, Pam, a lot of low 90s and that hit-or-miss shower or storm possibility, just very warm to start us in.
0: So here comes that second skin again, though, with that kind of sticky, hazy stuff.
6: Well, that sounds gross. Don't bring it up. I don't want to remember it.
0: Well, in the meantime, we'll enjoy today. Tomorrow looks really pretty good, and then it just kind of starts transitioning, huh?
6: Yeah, we roll right back into the hot summer stuff.
0: That's what, well, last week of July, what did we expect? All right. Have a good one, buddy.
6: Yep, you too. Take care.
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what I see for our Friday forecast. Come on in. I'll tell you all about it. How you doing, everybody? It's the fabulous Farm Babe Pam Yonke. This is the Midwest Farm Report. Stumacher, our ag meteorologist, is on the way with all the weather details you're looking for. The forecast in front of me looks very, very nice for a Friday. Sunshine, highs today around 79. And

0: ABC News, I'm Sherry Preston. The European Union ruling today that TikTok fails to protect the privacy of minors by allowing adults to view their accounts. The action exposing children to cyberbullying and potential predatory behavior. If TikTok fails to defend itself in response to the findings, it could face a fine worth up to 6% of the company's annual revenue. The EU fining Google $1 billion earlier this week for antitrust violations. Another night of strikes in the Middle East.
1: Overnight, U.S. forces hammered Iran for a 13th straight night as the president weighs escalating the nearly five-month-old war.
2: And we want to get it over with, and we want to do it right.
1: Trump telling Axios, I am considering a massive attack, bigger than ever before. But he has not made a final call.
0: ABC's Karen Hua. President Trump's latest set of tariff hikes provoking objections from numerous countries. The move in response to the Supreme Court striking down the president's earlier tariffs. This is ABC News.
3: Outdoor Living Unlimited, WTMJ News Time, 531. I'm Neil Doyle. In Madison, emotions continue to run high after a man was shot and killed by police this week. Common Council President Sabrina Madison.
4: I'm angry. There's like no way around it. And while we know that there will be investigations and all of that, the thing for me is that his death is final.
3: Madison police say Corey Ruiz had a knife when an officer was injured during a struggle, and then that injured officer shot and killed him. A second officer was also injured, but it's unclear how. The Wisconsin Department of Justice is leading the investigation. A man has been charged after a home break-in and armed standoff in West Allis.
5: According to a criminal complaint, 53-year-old Craig Surdick allegedly broke into the home on South 76th Street by smashing the front window. When officers arrived, they observed that Surdick appeared to be hallucinating inside the home, talking to people who weren't there. He was also holding a knife, which he refused to drop. He left the house after 40 minutes, falling off the front porch before he was arrested. He then told officers he was under the influence of meth. The resident of the home was out of town at the time, and no one was injured. Elizabeth Linton in WTMJ News.
3: Some frustration over proposed parking policies at Milwaukee City Hall. The City Hall Campus Emergency Preparedness Committee met yesterday and discussed who should have access after there was that false alarm emergency at the complex last year. Fire Chief Aaron Lipsky.
6: Who has access to that? Who should be given access to that? As everybody's aware, we're a public entity. These are public buildings, but that does not mean all areas of the buildings are open to the public or accessible by the public, right? There's things and processes and secure information, et cetera. There's just, you are able to have secure areas of a building.
3: The committee will submit its recommendations later this year. Time for a WTMJ sports update. The homestand continuing this afternoon for the Brewers as they welcome in the Rockies for a 3-game set. The Crew 5-1 out of the All-Star break, sitting with a 7-game lead over the Cubs in the NL Central. President of Baseball Operations Matt Arnold explaining how they plan to keep the pitching staff fresh here in the second half.
7: Yeah, look, I think for all these guys, Miz especially, I mean, you certainly want to be conservative, but we also got to win games. You know, we have a long way to go and don't want to get too far ahead of ourselves. You know, we're still in July here, and so we, you know, obviously have a little bit of a lead here, but that can go away quickly. And so, you know, we're gonna do what we can to push the guys, but also do it responsibly. And
3: it's a rare 3:10 pitch this afternoon at American Family Field. Our coverage starting at 2:35 here on WTMJ, and an early start. That's because the alumni game will take place right after the game at AmFam. Take a look at the roads, your WTMJ time saver traffic. We do have a crash to report. This is 41 northbound right at the ramp from Lincoln Avenue, a crash over on the right shoulder, and also already seeing some backups. 41 northbound starting at North Avenue to Capitol Drive. As for your forecast, partly cloudy, will be a little warmer today. We'll see a high around 80 degrees. Tonight, mainly clear, low down to 63. And then into the weekend, Saturday will be cloudy, warm, and humid with a high of 84. Right now, 62 degrees in Milwaukee. I'm Neil Doyle, Outdoor Living Unlimited, WTMJ News Time, 535.
8: That we all work at it, trying to stay cool and comfortable when the heat returns in Wisconsin. But I'll tell you what, if you're a Wisconsin dairy operation, that is expensive. Wisconsin Public Service now estimates that the average 500-cow dairy operation in Wisconsin in the month of July probably spends between $2,500 and $3,500 just on their electricity. I'm not just talking about trying to keep cows comfortable. Remember, they also have to make sure their milk cooling systems and refrigeration works. We're talking a little bit more about what Wisconsin dairy operators are doing to cut that energy bill down. It's part of our conversation on a Friday. So glad you're a part of it as well. I am the fabulous Farm Babe Pam Yonke. This is the Midwest Farm Report on this, the 24th day of July. Let's see. A couple items that probably resonate with most of you. On this day back in 1982, Eye of the Tiger. Remember that song? It was part of Rocky III. Top the charts. Eye of the Tiger. Number one pop hit by Survivor. And it was on the top 10 for 6 weeks. Eye of the Tiger debuted on this day back in 1982. If you're a theater buff, maybe you remember Saving Private Ryan opened in theaters on this day back in 1998. Steven Spielberg's story of the World War II, talking about Saving Private Ryan. It was released across the United States and a tremendous box office success. Now, it started on this day back in 1998. After surviving testicular cancer, today, Lance Armstrong won his 7th Tour de France. Tour de France, if you want to do it right. He set a record-breaking 7th consecutive win. And again, the backstory, after surviving testicular cancer. He did that on this day back in 2005. Happy birthday. A couple of happy birthdays from the sporting world. The mailman, Karl Malone, basketball legend, turned 63. Barry Bonds, a name you remember with baseball, turns 62 years young today. And it looks like Jennifer Lopez has got some celebrating to do. Jennifer Lopez turns 57 years young, and now you know. We all know that the calendar is not betraying that school is just around the corner. And while a lot of parents and families are getting the kids ready for school, what about the teachers? You know, the teachers in many school districts are lacking the resources they'd really like to do a bang-up job educating those kids. And that includes our Wisconsin agriculture educators, many of them taking out of their pocket so that they have the right supplies for their classroom. Now, there is a new group that's trying to help people thank an agriculture instructor with some of the supplies they might need. Terry Barr enlightens us.
9: Before students fill the halls of schools across the state, agriculture teachers are already getting to work. They're preparing lessons, organizing FFA activities, planning hands-on learning experiences, and finding new ways to show students the many opportunities available in agriculture. But a Colby, Wisconsin woman says those teachers deserve something too. Here's Pamela Stutchen.
10: Agriculture teachers are a very important role in our school system. However, they are underappreciated. They are given extra workloads. They are limited in supplies, but they're supposed to keep up with all the new changes. One of the big ones is, you know, the hydroponic gardening. They have to provide that equipment for the students, but there's no budget. So a lot of it comes out of donations or grants, which then they spend time writing instead of teaching.
9: Stutchen knows the dedication firsthand. Her family has a hobby farm. Her children were involved in 4-H and FFA. And her daughter, Jessica, is an agriculture teacher in Athens, Wisconsin school district.
10: The ag classes at school are not just agriculture. There's wildlife, there's horticulture, so many wide aspects of the agricultural field, and that students really should be able to join them and learn and experience hands-on, not just textbook. And that's what these ag teachers are really trying to do locally around here. I know they really try to get the kids involved with hands-on materials. It's amazing what the town kids don't realize what parts of agriculture there are, and this is a good way for them to learn.
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8: Hey, follow us on social media today. I'll try to be posting pictures. We're headed to the Wisconsin State Fair for a preview of the big event that's now just weeks away. On a sadder note, as far as I'm concerned, they announced yesterday that after 16 years of service as chairman of the Wisconsin State Fair Park Board of Directors, John Yingling is going to be stepping down. He'll be exiting that role effective October of this year. I'm going to catch up with that boy and talk to him about what he is reflecting on the position and what he's looking forward to. Like I said, I'll try to post pictures. Fabulous Farm Babe or Midwest Farm Report on all the social media channels. All right, markets and overnight electronic trade this morning looking pretty good right now. September corn is currently trading 2 cents higher. December corn up three at 490. Right now, August soybeans are up nine. November new crop up eight at 1251. The wheat for September, that's currently 9 cents stronger as well, 705. Now, for as much strength as we've got in grain, dairy is struggling. Barrel cheese was up only a quarter of a cent yesterday, 163, while AA butter dropped 3 cents to 151 a pound. And our August class 3 milk that goes into cheese trading 17 cents lower right now, 1745 a hundredweight. With that kind of pricing, you've got to save pennies where you can. We're talking about that next with Radetzky's No Joke Dairy. They're our guests on a Finally Friday morning. 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
3: It's time again to catch up with our friends from Focus on Energy. I really want to remind you that if you are looking at any projects relative to remodel, new construction, anything like that, you'll want to consult the Focus on Energy website right away. Get a Focus on Energy advisor with eyes on the project, preferably while it's in the blueprint stage. We're going to explain why that gets to be so important in just a moment. Today, we're at Radetzky's No Joke Dairy, just outside of Stratford. They were the recent host to Wisconsin Farm Technology Days 2026, and we're going to talk a little bit about some of the projects that they undertook. First, visiting with Matt Radetzky, one of the family members that got everything going. Give us a little overview on the farm, its history, Matt.
4: So our farm has been in our family since 1911. Basically, it was a 60-cow farm until Dad had sold the cows in 2011.
3: Yeah.
4: And then there was no cows here for a few years while I worked over the road doing stainless.
3: Yeah.
4: And decided to come back to the farm. My brother and I got things rolling again and kind of just expanded enough to keep all of our families on the farm. So it's my dad, my brother, and wife. So there's kind of three households that, you know, run off the farm. So the size we're at, that we got to, is kind of just to sustain that.
3: Right. Until the next generation gets ready. And honestly, you know, that's something that Matt has been thinking about before any of these projects started. And like many farms in Wisconsin, you try to marry with what you got to keep things going. Tell me a little bit about the size of the farm now, some of the projects that you undertook, and maybe something that you're thinking about for the future.
4: So we're at 200 cows right now. We went to a freestall. We're still milking our tie stall facility right now with automatic takeoffs. But we have a green site set up for a future expansion if basically if the kids want to keep going down this road. Dad was able to keep the farm in the family and gave us a clean slate to start with. So if they want to do the same, we hope to provide that too.
3: Martin, you also have heifer housing. You've got a lot of other items that are also about quality care of animals.
4: Cow comfort has to be number one. Making good feed quality has to be number one. So if you keep those things going, you can usually make something happen.
3: And we're sitting here with all of us ringing wet with typical Wisconsin summer heat and humidity. Now, let's talk a little bit. You're here because you're a guest of Focus on Energy, and one of the reasons is you partner with them early on in your projects to make sure that you were not just doing things right, but capitalizing on the savings that were available. How did you find out about Focus on Energy?
4: Well, through our electrician, they basically contacted us. Process is easy. You know, told them what we're going to do, and they kind of guided us on the path of, if you do this and this, there's rebates to be had. So it's real simple to deal with that.
3: Yeah, right. When did you introduce them to the project? Was it still while they were blueprints, or was it, whoops, we should have called them sooner?
4: No, it was in the planning stage, and we went over plans with our electrician. They got Focus on Energy involved right away so that we had a plan put together. Not saying you couldn't do it later. They're very workable. Just, you know, our situation, it was during the planning phases.
3: Excellent, excellent. Matt Radetzky, one of the Radetzky No Joke Dairy family members that hosted Wisconsin Farm Technology Days. Obviously, if you're hosting a show like that, the emphasis is on technology and the latest innovations. And for some of those projects, he worked with Focus on Energy. Kim Weller's one of the fellows that was in the background trying to help things happen. You've got quite a laundry list there of things that the Radetzkys actually did end up incorporating.
5: We've been working with Radetzkys for a good 5 to 7 years on energy efficient improvements. They've done no energy elements in their livestock waters, LED lighting in the new facility, heat recovery, variable speed drive and vacuum pump and all LEDs. Their annual energy savings every year, about 69,000 kilowatt hours. That equates to Matt saving about $8,600 per year on his electric bill. And he's received about $4,000 from Focus on Energy that they're are basically taking 12 cars off the road or powering 10 homes a year with the energy efficient upgrades they did in the past.
3: Yeah. And we were talking about how easy it was to capitalize on those rebates. We were kind of giggling. You kind of just signed papers, didn't you?
4: Yeah, I had to be refreshed on what I actually did because it wasn't painful at all. They had get them the invoices, they get you a form to sign, check shows up. That's how simple it is.
3: Did they educate you at all? I mean, sometimes you go in, everybody goes to a farm show or you've got a buddy or something like that, but did they open your eyes at some of the technology that was out there you didn't even know was available?
4: Yeah, probably the vacuum pump drive is one that, you know, we weren't really looking at up front just because, you know, Dad didn't have one. But
3: yeah,
4: once we had that, and just even going to a three-phase motor over single phase is just a huge improvement.
3: Right.
4: It's quiet. That's what's nice. So maybe the neighbors appreciate the variable speed. It runs so much quieter that way.
3: Well, and I want to remind people, it's a team approach. You know, Matt Radetzky and his brother start making decisions or some thoughts. And Kevin, you were quick to point out that you've got your team that is there to try to keep funneling information, keep bringing ideas. It's not like you're juggling all the plates at once.
5: 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We're always looking for new offerings for upcoming years. The four ag advisors work with the trade allies, discuss projects, work with the customers, help them get this money back when they do an energy efficient upgrade. Little fact I'm going to tell you, Pam, we're in Marathon County. In 2025, more than 100 local businesses worked with Focus on Energy. Of those 100 businesses, 62 of them were farms.
3: Wow.
5: Resulting in almost $325,000 in energy savings.
3: I'm glad that you shared that. That is a pretty striking acknowledgement of how agriculture is benefiting from this partnership. We were teasing about if we're planting the seed now, it's best to get moving. You don't want to be ordering fans when it's 100 degrees outside. You don't want to be worried about heat elements when it's minus 40 degrees. So give them a little sense on timing here, Kev.
5: Pam, it's never too early to order fans. We're sitting outside today and it's got to be 95 degrees. I got customers putting fans left and right. Our fan incentives in 2026 are very, very attractive. But look at fans early in the year, the spring, you know, before field planting, and reach out to your energy advisor and see what incentives have went to. You know, 2026 incentives, 30% higher, very attractive.
3: Right. And he's taking Focus on Energy along with him. Now, that's a story I'm going to follow up with. Kevin Weller, he is one of our Focus on Energy advisors that's ready to mobilize and try to help you with whatever questions you might have. And as I've said, get him involved early in the process, as Matt Radetzky did. Again, as we said, Radetzky, No Joke Dairy, they were the host of Wisconsin Farm Technologies Days, focused in on really explaining and highlighting some of the technology that he found and uses today, thanks to the partnership with Focus on Energy. 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
15: 6 o'clock, I'm Vince Vitrano on Wisconsin's Morning News. Friday, July 24th, our top story, another night of protesting in Madison.
16: I'm Tilly Hughes in for Eric Bilstadt. The number of parasite cases in Wisconsin is climbing.
17: I'm Andrew Zimmel in for Debbie Lozaga. The ramp from I-43 South and I-94 West in the Hartley

0: change. Left lane is closed due to a crash. There's no delays yet, but that's something to be aware of as you make your commute. I-94 southbound, about a half mile from the Howard Avenue. The right shoulder closed due to a disabled vehicle. And traffic's picking up this morning on I-41 northbound just past North Avenue after some delays this morning. I'm Andrew Zimmel with your WTMJ Time Saver Traffic.
1: And reiterating, I'm Vince Vitrano in for myself. Partly cloudy in your storm team forecast today. Just a bit warmer, a high of 80 degrees. Mainly clear skies overnight, low down to 63. Milwaukee's at 66. And from the WTMJ, breaking.

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1: It's Tim. Madison area activists drawing comparisons to another police-involved shooting.
2: 6 years after Tony Robinson was murdered, and now here we are, 6 years after 2020, replaying the same movie again.
1: Jessica Gatso, WTMJ News.
3: A teenager from Milwaukee is heading to prison for the death of his girlfriend. Javier Smith pled guilty to amended charges of second-degree reckless homicide for shooting and killing his 15-year-old girlfriend, Azoria Jones. The shooting near 76th and Silver Spring back in September was captured on video from a Milwaukee County Transit System bus. Smith admitted to killing Jones, but told investigators that his gun went off accidentally as he carried it under his arm. A judge sentenced Smith to 12 years in prison.
4: More attacks by the U.S. military on targets in Iran. 13th straight night of strikes. Renewed violence and threats from Iran against ships in the Strait of Hormuz, driving up oil prices.
5: Crude oil closed at $100 a barrel for the first time since May. The Dow down more than 500 points. And gas up 15 cents in a week to $4.09 a gallon. Experts say it could hit $4.40 in the coming weeks.
4: ABC's Karen Hua reporting.
3: New concerns about a potential nuclear power deal between the U.S. and Saudi Arabia, though that deal may be in jeopardy. The agreement would have the U.S. help Saudi Arabia develop a civilian nuclear energy program. President Trump says the deal would also be contingent on Saudi Arabia joining the Abraham Accords. That stipulation was not part of the original announcement.
4: Wisconsin health officials reporting more cases surrounding the nationwide parasite outbreak.
6: The Department of Health Services says 105 cases and 3 hospitalizations have been reported so far this season. Most of the illnesses have been linked to international travel, while 20 cases were acquired in the U.S. with no common food source identified. There are no active cyclospora outbreaks in Wisconsin. Health officials are reminding people to wash fresh fruits and vegetables before eating or preparing them. Nizer Spencer, WTMJ News.
3: A Milwaukee business owner is dead after he was shot at work. 44-year-old Kewan Davis was the owner of Iztaka Exotic, a smoke shop on Milwaukee's northwest side. He died earlier this week. Police are still looking for the shooter.
4: More big work near 27th Street on I-94, setting up a big traffic shift later this year.
7: If you drive I-94 near 27th Street, those giant retaining walls going up near the valley are all about making room for future lanes. Eric Hansen of the DOT says,
8: our initial construction right now, we're building a wall. It's about 570 feet long. This will allow us to shift eastbound traffic to the south in a future traffic shift that's scheduled for later this year.
7: Moving traffic south frees up crucial space for workers to focus on the other side of the highway.
8: These walls will help us shift traffic to the south so we can continue to build a bridge to the north.
7: Debbie Lozaga, WTMJ News.
3: Coming up, the debate over self-driving cars has a new twist.
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1: A Burlington native is seeing signs of revitalization as her Pacific Palisades neighborhood recovers from the devastating wildfire last year. Caitlin Morrell is still waiting to move back as remediation efforts continue on her house. Over a year and a half later, she tells Wisconsin's Midday News, residents and businesses are returning.
3: You see people walking their dogs. You see kids riding their bikes. You see people at the HOA club pools. There's a ton of rebuilding, especially in certain neighborhoods. There's a few neighborhoods that are a little more dormant, but I think what's going to be really exciting is our Palisades Village complex, which is shopping, dining, communal areas.
1: Morrell hopes her family can finally move back home in September.
2: Chalk up a win for the robots. An independent study found that Waymo driverless taxis are involved in far fewer accidents than cars with people at the wheel.
4: From the absurd to the terrifying.
5: There's a fire around the corner. You need to move this car. You're blocking the roadway.
4: Incidents involving autonomous vehicles keep happening. But after compiling the data,
6: you know, what we're seeing is a nice pattern.
4: Eric Teo of the Insurance Institute for Highway Safety has found
6: fewer crashes overall, less egregious types of crashes, and less severe crashes.
4: One red light in the study was Austin, where Waymo vehicles were involved in 4% more crashes than human drivers. Jim Ryan, ABC News.
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2: Time saver traffic here with... Oh, Andrew Zimmel is in for Debbie this morning. Hi,
15: yes,
2: Andrew.
15: Yes, sir. Good traffic flow this Friday morning. No major delays, but we're keeping an eye on that ramp, I-43 south and I-94 west in the Harley Interchange. Left lane still closed due to a crash, not causing you any delays yet, but something to be aware of. I-94 southbound about a half mile from Howard Avenue. Disabled vehicle, it's still there, not causing any major delays, but again, good to keep an eye on. I'm Andrew Zimmel with your WTMJ Time Saver Traffic.
16: TMJ4, I'm meteorologist Brendan Johnson with your Storm Team forecast. Partly cloudy and a bit warmer for our Friday as high temperatures climb into the low and mid-80s. We'll look for a mainly clear sky tonight as low temperatures fall back into the lower 60s. It's partly cloudy, warm and humid for our Saturday. Highs in the mid-80s. Slight chance for a few late-day showers and storms. Hot and humid by Sunday. Highs in the low 90s with a better chance of scattered showers and thunderstorms.
2: 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At 6:10 on Wisconsin's Morning News, nearly 2 weeks straight now of attacks on Iran after the ceasefire collapsed.
17: And we want to get it over with, and we want to do it right.
2: President Trump now saying attacks may not only continue but could escalate, using the words in an interview with Axios, quote, a massive attack bigger than ever before. Bringing in ABC News White House correspondent Karen Travers live from Washington this morning. Karen, the president wasn't more specific than that, really, about the means or nature of the attacks, right, that we may be planning?
18: Right. He was not. He just said that to Axios, saying he was close to making a decision. We are all set for it. Two senior administration officials tell us that the president is considering a range of options to dramatically escalate the strikes on Iran, that he's considering a potential return to the level of full-scale attacks that we saw during the early days of Operation Epic Fury, and maybe even more so. We were pointed to Secretary of State Marco Rubio's comments yesterday saying that Iran would pay a disproportionate price for its actions, far beyond an eye for an eye. That's what Rubio had said yesterday. He said the president's policy is a head for an eye. That's what it's going to be. They will pay a heavy price.
2: Karen Travers is with us from Washington, ABC News White House correspondent. The other concerning thing here, Karen, is that the theater of war is expanding. Iranian-backed Houthis in Yemen now going after Saudi Arabian ships in the Red Sea. Entirely different body of water than the Strait of Hormuz. What's the strategy there? Do we see Iran trying to frustrate U.S. allies or other nations, at least friendly to the U.S. in the region?
18: Yeah, I mean, it's not clear. And that's a big concern, that the conflict, you know, has already now expanded and will only expand further. The president had been asked about this the other day and seemed to brush it off and just said, you know, we'll take care of it. We have in the past before. But you have those Iranian-backed Houthi rebels attacking two Saudi oil tankers in the Red Sea. That has the potential to choke off another critical waterway in the region and have a potentially major impact then on global oil prices.
2: And then finally, Karen, another thing that we're watching here, things with Israel always figure into Middle East geopolitics. But you have the president now saying this nuclear deal that he had struck with Saudi Arabia is dependent on the Saudis improving relations with Israel, specific to the Abraham Accords.
18: Yeah, this was a kind of a very surprising major curveball yesterday. The administration had announced Wednesday this landmark agreement with Saudi Arabia that would allow them to develop a civilian nuclear energy program and possibly enrich uranium. Then the president yesterday appeared to dramatically change the terms and put in a new condition that maybe would throw the entire thing out and not have it move forward. The president said that the deal now is totally subject to Saudi Arabia joining the Abraham Accords, which of course would mean normalizing relations with Israel, something that the Saudis have said that they will not do unless Israel commits to a path to a Palestinian state. Caroline Leavitt, the White House press secretary, yesterday was very clear. She said if they don't join the Abraham Accords, the deal is off. This deal was signed by the energy secretary and the Saudi minister of energy. It was being transmitted to Congress, so it's not like they were in the final stages. It was, by all accounts, done. And then the president said, this now is a part of it. Of course, she was pushed yesterday on whether this was part of the deal that was signed, and she wouldn't say that specifically, just saying that this is something the president has talked about a lot and has talked with the Saudis a lot about.
2: You going to the correspondents' dinner, the redo tonight, Karen?
18: I am on the board of the Correspondents Association. I'm the vice president. So, yes, I will be there tonight at the head table with the president.
2: And yes, he is still expected to appear, yes?
18: He is attending tonight. That is what the White House said, and that he was working on the speech yesterday.
2: Well, best to you and your colleagues there, and hopefully this one gets off as planned. Karen Travers live with us from Washington this morning. Coming up on 6:15, we'll do sports next on Wisconsin's Morning News.
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19: 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One call, that's all sports desk.
1: The Brewers are back on the diamond after a rare off day for the start of a three-game series against the Colorado Rockies. The crew is 5-1 through six of the nine-game homestand at 64-38, a seven-game up lead on the Cubs and the trade deadline looming. The question remains, will Milwaukee acquire another frontline starter for the playoff push? Brewers President of Baseball Operations Matt Arnold joined Brewers 360 to explain how much of a challenge that presents when so many teams still are in the buyer's market.
20: I think it's good for the game that there are a lot of teams in play right now. I think there's a lot of competition in the sport, and I think that's a good thing. But it does make it harder, certainly, to buy. You know, if you're in a situation like ours, where you're looking to add, and then there's just less available players in that market.
1: Shane Drohan will get the series opening start tonight. First pitch is set for 3:10, which is an afternoon start, not a night start. Coverage on WTMJ begins at 2:35. Unusual start time because following the game against the Rockies, over 30 former Brewers will take the field for a three-inning alumni game. Former Brewers general manager Doug Melvin and his top assistant Gord Ash selected the teams at the St. Kate Hotel last night. It was literally a draft. Yes. Melvin selected for Team Milwaukee, Ash for Team Wisco, and Ash got the pot stirred early with the first pick, a player he called the former Ohtani, selecting Yovani Gallardo over Ryan Braun. Now, Gallardo did have 12 career home runs between 2007 and 2014 with the Brewers when pitchers actually were required to hit, Vince. You remember those days, right?
2: Yeah.
1: Oh, okay. In 2018, reliever Jeremy Jeffers was throwing 98-mile-per-hour heat out the Brewers' bullpen during a magical postseason run.
21: Jeremy Jeffers strikes out Trevor Story to end the Colorado threat.
22: 8 years later,
23: subtract about 20, 25, and we'll get it there.
22: Jeffress, one of 30-plus former Brewers participating in Friday's alumni game at American Family Field.
23: It's been a while since I've been on a diamond.
22: The game is locked into a three-inning format or one-hour time limit. Ryan Braun, Yovani Gallardo, Ben Sheets, and Jeff Jenkins are among the others participating. Greg Mancic, WTMJ News.
1: The alumni game will begin roughly 20 minutes following the Brewers-Rockies contest. And finally, a huge multi-year partnership announcement between Wisconsin Athletics and Good Karma Brands to broadcast Badger sporting events in the Milwaukee market. The switch will run concurrent with the Badger season kickoff at Lambeau Field against Notre Dame. Legendary voice of the Badgers, Matt LaPace, sees this as a win-win.
24: Just having a little bit more of a consistency with where fans can find the broadcast. It's been, particularly in the last year, it got a little bit bumpy, but also to be on a legendary station, and we just think it's a perfect match.
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1: Yes, we definitely agree here.
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2: Time saver traffic. Andrew Zimmel is in for Debbie this morning.
15: Happy Friday. Things are moving smoothly this morning for you. The crash on I-43 south and I-94 west in the Harley Interchange, they were able to get that car removed, left lane back open, so things are moving. I-94 southbound, about a half mile from Howard Avenue, disabled vehicle. It's still there, but not causing you any major delays, but good to keep an eye on. I'm Andrew Zim with your WTMJ Time Saver Traffic.
1: Here's your WTMJ 5-day forecast. Partly cloudy and a little warmer today with a high of 80. Tonight, mainly clear with a low of 63. Tomorrow, partly cloudy, warm and humid. Slight chance of storms late with a high of 84. Sunday, hot and humid. Chance of showers with the high of 91, but the heat index near 100. Monday, partly cloudy, hot, humid. Chance of showers, high of 90. Again, the heat index near 100. And Tuesday, mostly sunny with a high of 85. 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
2: The story in the top of the hour news about the automatic or self-driving cars doing pretty well, actually, out there on the roads, better than the humans.
1: Interesting enough, huh?
2: Yeah, I got to tell you, T, I don't know if it's I'm just getting to be a worse driver, or maybe it's the particular model of car, but like any number of times recently that I've almost gotten into an accident or like, whoa, that's my fault. It's because I didn't see a car in the lane next to me. And there's an area to the side, to the rear of the driver, the blind spot, right? Then mm-hmm. you hear about it in driver's ed, right? You can't see easily. Other vehicles tend to hide in there. So for a guy like me having particular trouble apparently seeing there might be as simple as adjusting those mirrors. Here's our Debbie Lozaga.
30: Most of us probably haven't thought much about our side mirrors since that first day behind the wheel. Maybe you still set them the way you were taught years ago, just enough to see the sliver of your own car. But Eli Brettle with Just Driving Driving School says that may not be giving you the full picture.
31: With the rearview mirror, it's very straightforward. You want to be able to see as much of the rear windshield as possible. The easiest way to do that is just line up that rearview mirror inside your vehicle with the rear windshield in the center of it. When it comes to the side mirrors, a good adjustment for the side mirrors is still so that you lean a little bit backwards and a little bit to the side of the mirror that you're setting. You can barely see the side and rear corners of your vehicle.
30: That means in your normal driving position, you might not see as much of your car as you think you should. Not only that, but he says there's another adjustment a lot of drivers forget.
31: Where you have your seat set up, actually, no matter what vehicle you're driving, you can always help yourself to be able to see more clearly by making sure that seat is set up correctly before even looking at the mirrors.
30: So once your seat and mirrors are set, there's a simple routine to check before changing lanes.
31: We have a very common phrase we use in our vehicles, and that's blinker, mirror, mirror, blind spot. So we always want them to turn on the blinker, check the inside rear view mirror, check the side mirror the way they're turning, and then physically turn that head over that shoulder to check the blind spot.
30: That last part still matters, even in newer vehicles with blind spot monitors, lane keeping systems, and cameras.
31: I lump them in with stuff like cruise control. They're great tools. They can help you be a safer driver, but I think it's very important when you're first starting out to learn how to drive without relying on that stuff before you really use it as an aid, and you never should fully rely on it.
30: Even with all the technology and mirrors, you still only get a part of the picture. Simply put, you gotta turn your head. Putting too much trust in all these things are just not enough. Want some proof? Try this.
31: Have the driver set their mirrors to the way that they're going to be when they're driving. Passenger gets out of the vehicle, stands behind the vehicle and to the side so that that driver can still see them in the mirror. And they slowly start walking towards the front of that vehicle. And the driver points out when they can't see that pedestrian anymore. And then they can turn, look over their shoulder, and they can see exactly where that blind spot is. So they can then adjust the mirrors a little bit accordingly if they need to see a little bit better into that blind spot with the mirrors.
30: It's an eye-opening test. You may not realize how big your blind spot actually is until you need to know. We are in the area of motorcycles, bicycles, and scooters. That means being aware of all the space around your vehicle at all times is that much more critical to stay safe out on the roads. Nabil Azaga, WTMJ News.
2: Yes, you remember, well, you got kids who are of driving age. They borrowing your car?
1: Yes.
2: Using that, right? So you get back in the car, and first of all, you bang your knees on the dashboard. And
1: you're like, for sure.
2: Who was in this last, right? But sometimes you forget to check those mirrors, right?
1: Because yeah.
2: I guess as inconvenient as that may be as you get in your car, I'm always heartwarmed to know, oh, the mirror's out of whack. That mean my kid actually did the right thing and adjusted the mirrors when they got in.
1: But that also means that you have to remember to readjust it. And I realized that most of the time, halfway by the time I get to where I'm going, and I'm like, mirrors are weird. So probably should do that before I start driving, not in the middle of my drive. The
2: important reminders from Debbie this morning. News about your money, WTMJ, Annex Wealth Management market update. The Dow Jones Industrial Average was down about 1% in trading on Thursday to 51,712. The NASDAQ closed down more than 2%, off 553 points. That was 25,138 is where we left things on Thursday, and the S&P 500 at 7408. That was down nearly 1.25%, off some 91 points. 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

0: Vince Vitrano talking with Dr. Alex Young from Connect Chiropractic. Dr. Alex, you brought a guest today again.
1: Yeah, we're here with Frank today. Frank is a former professional baseball player and had tried everything before he found us.
0: What was going on with you, Frank?
2: I had stenosis. I had bulging discs.
0: So these are back problems.
2: Yeah. And it was a lot of pain. One of the hardest things for me to do was in the morning getting out of bed and standing up straight. I had to hold on to the wall. So it was pretty bad.
0: And what kind of treatments were you getting?
2: Injections, meds. And I realized that they weren't helping. So I just decided I wasn't going to do them anymore. I went through it probably 30 times. And they're painful.
0: Frank is now a patient, fellow patient of mine at Connect Chiropractic. So tell me what finally brought you into Connect Chiro. Was it tried everything else? Might as well try this?
2: It took my wife about a year to get me in there because I just didn't see what the issues I had, how it was going to help.
0: And how has it helped?
2: It's been night and day.
0: Really?
2: I never expected my back to be better. And I know that it's better because I don't think about it. And I'm able to run around with my grandkids. And it's been such a relief to not have to worry about that every day.
0: Dr. Alex, on top of that, then he's not on these expensive treatments and the medication, too.
1: Yeah, we see so many people, you know, that come to us after, you know, getting a diagnosis from their medical doctor and just being on these medications, trying injections, trying everything under the sun, and they, you know, didn't know where to turn, and they eventually found us. So we want to try to reach people sooner.
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4: ABC News, I'm Sherry Preston. Another night of blistering attacks in the Middle East. The White House and Iran hitting one another once again.
5: Sources tell ABC News one option under consideration is a return to the kind of full-scale strikes seen in the opening days of the war. The conflict is already expanding, with Iranian-backed Houthi rebels attacking two Saudi oil tankers in the Red Sea, choking another key waterway.
4: ABC Chief White House Correspondent Mary Bruce, a series of explosions sounding near a military base hosting U.S. forces in northern Iraq this morning as well. President Trump's latest set of tariff hikes provoking strong objections from America's one-time reliable trading partners since the Supreme Court struck down the previous tariffs. The administration is now claiming

0: claiming that the taxes are because those countries used forced labor to make their products. They strongly disagree. The EU Commission ruling that TikTok fails to protect minors on its platform. This is ABC News.
1: You're going to experience some slowdowns between Burleigh and Capitol Drive on I-41 northbound. Things are moving well around the zoo and stadium interchanges as you go eastbound as well into the city. And things are backing up on Boulevard Avenue and 20th Street intersection. Something might ruin your Friday morning. I'm Andrew Zimmel with your WTMJ Time Saver Traffic.
2: Partly cloudy skies today in your storm team forecast. A high of 80 degrees, mainly clear skies, and a low of 63 tonight. Milwaukee at 66. And from the WTMJ Breaking News Center, community members in Madison gathering once again overnight. Scene of the officer-involved shooting of Corey Ruiz. He was killed during a reported scuffle with officers on Wednesday. The incident, captured by multiple people on video, video widely circulating online now, drawing fire from folks who live nearby.
3: This, I can't handle a tussle on the ground with a guy 3-1. That's unacceptable. And if two guys can't take one guy, he must be one big bad dude.
2: Now, Madison police did say the suspect, Ruiz, was armed with a knife and injured one of the officers who then opened fire. Madison Police Chief John Patterson saying the department is cooperating fully with the state investigation into Ruiz's death.
4: The federal government is suing the city of Milwaukee over its recently passed ordinance barring ICE agents from wearing masks within the city.
5: The Department of Homeland Security previously indicated it would not comply with Milwaukee's anti-mask ordinance, and in recent ICE arrests in the city, agents were masked while conducting operations. Mayor Cavalier Johnson, City Attorney Evan Goyke, and Police Chief Jeffrey Norman are all named as defendants in the suit. None offered comment on the Thursday filing. The suit is one of several being brought against cities across the U.S. with policies targeting federal law enforcement operations. Adam Roberts, WTMJ News.
2: Man now charged with a home break-in and armed standoff in West Allis.
6: According to a criminal complaint, 53-year-old Craig Sertic allegedly broke into the home on South 76th Street by smashing the front window. When officers arrived, they observed that Sertic appeared to be hallucinating inside the home, talking to people who weren't there. He was also holding a knife, which he refused to drop. He left the house after 40 minutes, falling off the front porch before he was arrested. He then told officers he was under the influence of meth. The resident of the home was out of town at the time, and no one was injured. Elizabeth Linton in WTMJ News.
4: The man who was hit on his bike by a bus near Cathedral Square has been identified. 84-year-old Raymond Fornell died earlier this week after colliding with a charter bus as it was turning onto Jackson Street. The Marquette University community is mourning the loss. Fornell was a professor at the school. Police say the bus driver stayed at the scene and is cooperating with the investigation.
2: Wisconsin health officials warning against mosquito bites due to West Nile virus. Chief Health Policy Officer for Milwaukee County, Dr. Ben Weston.
7: May have symptoms like fever, body aches, headache, fatigue, these non-specific things that feel kind of like a summer cold or the flu. But for a small number of people, especially those who are more vulnerable, adults over 60, those with weakened immune systems, it can become much more dangerous, leading to inflammation of the brain or the membranes around the brain or the spinal cord. And this can lead to hospitalization, and in rare cases, it can even be fatal.
2: Dr. Weston says it's a good idea to take steps to prevent mosquito bites. However, he adds some 80% of people who get West Nile virus never even develop symptoms.
4: Outdoor Living Unlimited WTMJ News Time is 6:35.
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1: Brewers alumni take the field. The familiar names and faces you'll see and hear from tonight. Coming up in sports at 6:45. 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
8: While fans see high-speed maneuvers over Lake Michigan, pilots say every performance starts long before takeoff with hours of planning, practice, and traveling. Aerobatic performer Anthony Ashanuga flew all the way in from San Diego.
9: I'm flying along the coast. I'm seeing downtown. I'm seeing airplanes flying overhead. The water's really blue. I'm like, my goodness, I am fortunate to be here. Before coming here, I've already flown 8 air shows. So I'm already primed and ready to go.
8: He tells WTMJ,
9: it's our job is to inspire them and go meet the crowd and sign autographs and have these conversations with them and let them know that anything is possible. So I hope that I can represent that for Milwaukee.
8: Nice here, Spencer, WTMJ News.
1: Aaron Water Show goes through the weekend on Milwaukee's lakefront. You know, I've heard that. I've talked to a number of pilots who've been a part of the air show up there flying. And one thing they love about doing Milwaukee Aaron Water is very often air shows are at airfields. You know, you bring folks out to the airport or some other place, but they love the fact that they have the city skyline, that they have the lake. It's just very unique.
7: Yeah,
1: and they really enjoy performing for our crowds.
7: And they actually attract so many people. I have friends that actually come from California to come to the air show. And I used to think, like, you're coming a long way. You're probably flying over a bunch of air shows to get to this one. But he was like, man, you know, Milwaukee has one of the best air shows, and he's kind of into that. So, yes, they definitely play to their environment and their surroundings, and I think they put on a really cool show every year.
1: 6:39 on Wisconsin's Morning News. Welcome to another episode of The Human Advantage. 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And Mike, a lot of companies talk about finding talent, but fewer have a real strategy for developing that talent from within.
10: That's right, Vince. They're getting better, but it's still tough finding people who are a perfect fit for both the role and the culture of the company. 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It takes more than just a few workshops or a classroom experience. Mm-hmm. It requires ongoing career development and good conversations, and also blending things like coaching and AI and other development tools to help them grow.
1: So let's talk about how LAK actually helps companies do that, Mike.
10: We build a suite of career development resources from early career to emerging leader to senior leader that combines human coaches, an AI coach, AI-driven scenarios and insights, and a partnership with LinkedIn Learning to give people a good resource for their development on demand. 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The result is an internal staff who grow with the business and stay with your organization.
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10: 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One other organization has seen the turnover in their sales force reduced by almost 50% because they're using assessments to hire the right fit.
1: Good stuff, Mike. 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
1: 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Great bargains and a great cause. You're gonna love it. St. Vincent de Paul Thrift Stores.
2: Andrew Zimmel is watching the roads with Debbie off today.
3: Yeah, things are starting to slow down eastbound at the stadium interchange as we get more cars on the road. Something to be aware of. We're experiencing some slowdowns between Burleigh and Capitol Drive on I-41 northbound. I-43 south, about a mile from the Howard exit. The right shoulder's closed due to a disabled vehicle. Not causing you any delays, but just one more thing to keep your eye on this Friday morning. I'm Andrew Zimmel with your WTMJ Time Saver Traffic.
4: From TMJ4, I'm meteorologist Brendan Johnson with your Storm Team forecast. Partly cloudy and a bit warmer for our Friday as high temperatures climb into the low and mid-80s. We'll look for a mainly clear sky tonight as low temperatures fall back into the lower 60s. It's partly cloudy, warm, and humid for our Saturday. Highs in the mid-80s. Slight chance for a few late-day showers and storms. Hot and humid by Sunday. Highs in the low 90s with a better chance of scattered showers and thunderstorms.
2: Milwaukee's at 66. At 6:42, a Milwaukee mother could have cut her losses and just walked away from an unfortunate situation, but she's sharing her story about fighting fraud, a home rental scam that's now resulted in criminal charges against a 29-year-old woman. She's accused of bilking multiple people out of thousands of dollars. Yasmin Hamid, accused of trying to rent out a place that she had no legal authority to lease. Here's WTMJ's community reporter Tori Lowe.
5: For months, a Milwaukee mother, Jatan Morgan, refused to give up after losing $2,800 responding to what she believed was a legitimate Zillow rental listing. She spent weeks tracking money orders, gathering documents, and working with investigators. Now, prosecutors have filed multiple felony charges against Yasmin Hamid, who is also being held in the Milwaukee County Jail. Morgan says hearing the charges brought a sense of relief.
6: It makes me feel a little bit better and secure, like I'm being heard.
5: Morgan describes the investigation as long, emotionally exhausting, but says she never stopped pushing for accountability. She also has a warning for everyone searching for a place to live.
6: Take cautions. Make sure they do research on the home prior. Make sure that you have the correct owners. Call the city. Make sure to see exactly who owns the home.
5: According to the criminal complaint, investigators identify multiple victims who reported nearly identical experiences after responding to the same rental listing. Morgan says learning others had also been affected only strengthened her resolve.
6: I just knew I had to get justice for myself and the others. Now that she's charged, hopefully she's convicted and it can come to an end for her.
5: Hamid is presumed innocent unless proven guilty in court. Her bail was set at $15,000. Tori Lowe, WTMJ News.
2: You know, Telly, I've heard of this sometimes as it pertains to short-term rentals. You know, you got like a vacation rental situation. This is entirely different. Hard enough for folks to find housing these days, right? So good work by Tori getting the story out there and just a few steps that you can take, particularly if something in your gut says, this doesn't feel right.
7: Yeah.
2: Right?
7: Yes, it's okay to ask questions.
2: There are easy ways that you can check that, and that warning is out there. 6:44, sports up next on Wisconsin's Morning News.
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0: time for an update from the Gruber Law Office's One Call, That's All Sports Desk.
1: The Brewers are back on the diamond after a rare off day for the start of a three-game series against the Colorado Rockies. The crew is 5-1 through six games of their nine-game homestand. At 64-38 and a seven-game lead over the Cubs, the trade deadline is looming, and the question remains, will Milwaukee acquire another frontline starter for the playoff push? Brewers President of Baseball Operations Matt Arnold joined Brewers 360 to explain how much of a challenge that presents when so many teams still are in the buyer's market.
2: I think it's good for the game that there are a lot of teams in play right now. I think there's a lot of competition in the sport, and I think that's a good thing. But it does make it harder, certainly, to buy. You know, if you're in a situation like ours where you're looking to add, and then there's just less available players in that market.
1: Shane Drohan will get the start tonight. First pitch is set for 3:10. Coverage on WTMJ begins at 2:35. It's an unusual start time because following the game against the Rockies, over 30 former Brewers will take the field for a three-inning alumni game. Former Brewers general manager Doug Melvin and his top assistant Gord Ash held their draft at the St. Kate Hotel last night. Melvin selected for Team Milwaukee, Ash for Team Wisco, and Ash got the pot stirred early with the first pick, a player he called the former Ohtani, selecting Yovani Gallardo over Ryan Braun. Gallardo did have 12 career home runs between 2007 and 2014 with the Brewers when pitchers actually were required to hit. In 2018, reliever Jeremy Jeffress was throwing 98-mile-per-hour heat out of the Brewers' bullpen during a magical postseason run.
3: Story to end the Colorado threat.
4: 8 years later,
5: subtract about 20, 25, and we'll get it there.
4: Jeffress, one of 30 plus former Brewers participating in Friday's alumni game at American Family Field.
5: It's been a while since I've been on a diamond.
4: The game is locked into a three-inning format or one-hour time limit. Ryan Braun, Yovani Gallardo, Ben Sheets, and Jeff Jenkins are among the others participating. Greg Mancic, WTMJ News.
1: The alumni game will begin roughly 20 minutes following the Brewers-Rockies contest. A huge multi-year partnership announcement between Wisconsin Athletics and Good Karma Brands to broadcast Badger sporting events in the Milwaukee market. The switch will run concurrent with the Badgers' season kickoff at Lambeau Field against Notre Dame. Legendary voice of the Badgers, Matt LaPace, sees this as a win-win.
6: Just having a little bit more of a consistency with where fans can find the broadcast. It's been, particularly in the last year, it got a little bit bumpy, but also to be on a legendary station, and we just think it's a perfect match.
1: And that's a look at sports, but we end sports with a, again, win-win for everybody.
7: Boy, how about that first one out of the gate, though? At Lambeau Field, Badgers and Notre Dame. Talked to Matt LaPay yesterday, and he was saying, yeah, Notre Dame's on a revenge tour this year. Not that they're not usually. They're always an aggrieved party, but they really felt like they were denied a shot at the national championship last year.
1: Yeah, so that's right. That's always a good series. I know they canceled the last one at Lambeau. I can't remember why, and they ended up playing it at Soldier Field. And so, yes, this would be great.
7: 6:49 on Wisconsin's Morning News.
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7: 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Andrew's in for Debbie this morning.
17: Yeah, Vinny, there's a pair of disabled vehicles on I-43 South. First one at 43 southbound on Highland Avenue, right shoulder blocked due to a disabled vehicle. I-43 South at the ramp of 8th and Keefe, right shoulder also disabled there. No backups yet, but something to be aware of. It's starting to back up eastbound around the stadium interchange. Things are moving still, but they are slowing down. I'm Andrew Zim with your WTMJ Time Saver Traffic.
7: WTMJ forecast. High of 80 degrees today under partly cloudy skies. Tonight, mainly clear, low down to 63. Saturday, high of 84 degrees. Now, we bring in our first opportunity to get some rain on Saturday. Partly cloudy, warm and humid, slight chance of storms late in the day Saturday. Sunday, hot and humid, chance of showers and storms with a high of 91, but a heat index that's going to push 100. For Monday, partly cloudy, hot and humid, chance of showers and storms, high 90. Tuesday, mostly sunny with a high of 85. Right now, it's 66.
18: Look at them, just don't! We call those three the plastics. They're shiny, fake, and hard.
7: This is from, now this is, it was a movie and then became a Broadway musical, Mean Girls. You've heard Mean Girls before.
1: Yes.
7: Right? Did you see that? Like, it's got to be 20 years old, huh?
1: At least.
7: Right? Tina Fey from Saturday Night Live, she wrote the story, and it's about these terrible high school girls who are so mean. And now there's a theater and a stage adaptation. In fact, they made the musical into a movie as well. Well, I bring it up because on stage right now at Greendale Community Theater is Mean Girls, the musical.
1: Nice.
7: And I saw it last night. I'll tell you the specific reason why I saw it, outside of just, you know, being a fan. But what's so interesting about community theater is the people who are involved in this. We all have our hobbies, right? These are folks who have day jobs. They do other things all day, and then they go to work every night for hours and hours rehearsing to put on a really high-quality production. And here's the young woman, Haley Hentz, who plays Regina George, if you know the story.
19: Pressure, because a lot of people know the Rachel McAdams version. They know how amazing she is. And even more recently, Renee Rapp took on the role in the movie and all of that. And so it was just so fun to play her. And I think something that we've found as a cast is that all of us are kind of a mean girl. But I will admit it is one of the harder roles I've ever played. Every time I turn my back to the audience, I'm constantly apologizing to everybody in the cast on stage because it's so hard to be.
7: You were really
19: so mean. Thank you. Thank you.
7: Yeah, and I meant that as a compliment. She was really mean. By day, Haley Hentz is a ballroom dance instructor. So that's her day job, and here she is in the show. The director and choreographer is Amy Majeski.
19: 150 people auditioned for the show, and we cast 40 of them, and every single one of them is a triple threat. They can all sing, they can all dance, and they can all act, and they can all just keep me in awe the entire time.
7: And you're dealing with people who are essentially doing this in their free time. Like, how are you able to put this together?
19: That's right. These are all people from the community. These are your moms, your teachers. We have a physics teacher in the cast. We have people who are in college to be artists. We have a couple of professional artists. There's an engineer. And it's really wonderful to just see all of these different people that wouldn't normally cross paths come together to do something as a group and tell a story.
7: So one of the other primary reasons I was interested in this, Telly, is my oldest is home from New York. She is in music theater school in Manhattan, trying to Make It One Day Big, right? Mm-hmm. And she is part of the show. If you know the show, she plays Karen, who no dad wants to see their kid play that role because Karen's not the smart one. Let me just put it that way. Here is young Ella Vitrano.
19: It's definitely very fun. It's a little jarring. I think every time I come back to the high school, it's always like good memories and like very nostalgic, but it's really fun to come back to the stage with all of the work that I've done and all of
20: Do you feel like you've grown? I mean, I think you have.
19: Oh, yeah. I definitely feel like everything just went so smoothly. It was so much easier to sing everything, and it just was such a more fun experience because I wasn't so worried about everything because of all the training I now have.
20: How about the role of Karen? She really was a lot of fun.
19: I love Karen. I love Karen so much. She is such a smart cookie, even though no one says she is. She's just not very book smart, but she's very emotionally intelligent. And I think she's so fun to play because there are so many layers to her. And also, she's so funny. Comedy's so fun.
20: Of the bunch, she's the happiest, I think.
19: Yeah, she is.
20: She's like a happy person.
19: Karen is so happy. Her head's a little bit in the clouds, but clouds are where rainbows are, and she's rainbows and sunshines all the way.
7: Taylor, you'll appreciate this. I mean, you remember the story. As a girl dad yourself,
1: yeah,
7: you learn along the way, girls can be pretty mean to each other.
1: Yes.
7: They can be terrible to each other, and the story gets into that.
1: Yes, but your daughter sounds like a seasoned pro.
7: She's ready to go, so I highly encourage a visit. It runs this weekend and then next weekend as well. Greendale Community Theater, they perform at the high school there in Greendale, so check out Greendale Community Theater online for tickets, shows tonight and tomorrow afternoon, and then next weekend as well.
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23: 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The group alleges city officials changed their zoning interpretation after a developer mentioned potential federal religious discrimination litigation. Wisconsin Green LLC files what the company calls a conditional notice with the state about potential layoffs affecting 59 employees. 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
7: Just after 7 o'clock, I'm Vince Vitrano on Wisconsin's Morning News. Friday, July 24th, our top story, strong emotions at the site of a deadly Madison police shooting.
1: I'm Telly Hughes, in for Eric Bilstadt. The price at the pump is on the rise again.

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2: Interchange, things are slowing down. They're still moving, however. And I-43 southbound, about a half mile beyond the ramp to Howard Avenue, they're currently working on removing that disabled vehicle from that right shoulder, make things a little easier for you this Friday morning. I'm Andrew Zim with your WTMJ Time Saver Traffic.
3: High of 80 today with partly cloudy skies, mainly clear skies, and a low of 63 tonight in your storm team forecast. Milwaukee at 66. And from the WTMJ Breaking News Center in Madison, emotions running high. That man was shot and killed by police on Wednesday. The Common Council President, Sabrina Madison.
4: I'm angry. There's like no way around it. And while we know that there will be investigations and all of that, the thing for me is that his death is final.
3: Now, Madison police say Corey Ruiz had a knife when an officer was injured during a struggle. And then that injured officer is the one who shot and killed Ruiz. Second officer also injured. It's not clear at this point from authorities how exactly. The Wisconsin Department of Criminal Investigations is leading the investigation.
5: A teenager from Milwaukee is heading to prison for the death of his girlfriend.
6: Javier Smith pled guilty to amended charges of second-degree reckless homicide for shooting and killing his 15-year-old girlfriend, Azoria Jones. The shooting was captured on video from a Milwaukee County Transit System bus near 76th and Silver Spring back in September. After changing his story multiple times, Smith admitted to killing Jones, but told investigators that his gun went off accidentally as he carried it under his arm. A judge sentenced the 17-year-old to 12 years in prison. Jessica Gatso, WTMJ News.
3: Oil prices pushing higher after nearly two straight weeks of airstrikes between the U.S. and Iran. Brent crude oil, the worldwide standard for oil prices, closing to $100 a barrel. U.S. oil futures at $90 a barrel, ABC's Rebecca Jarvis says that's pushing up gasoline prices.
7: National average this morning, $4.09 a gallon. It has been creeping higher since this re-escalation. Gas Buddy's Patrick DeHaan predicts the U.S. could see $4.25 to $4.40 a gallon very soon. And it all comes back to the price of oil. Multiple routes are threatened, with the price of oil about $89.37 a barrel this morning.
3: Let's look at your Wisconsin road trip. Right now, AAA showing the average price for gas across the state at $3.87 a gallon.
5: The DA in Mississippi handling the investigation of the death of a 18-year-old Nolan Wells is defending the progress of the probe after Wells' death during a trip with friends over the 4th of July weekend. In a video posted to social media, District Attorney Angel Meyer says the case is being handled the same way as any other death investigation.
8: I understand the public's urgency to know what happened to Nolan. But we are not taking time for time's sake. We are taking the time required to complete the work this investigation demands.
5: Results from the state autopsy are still pending.
3: Wisconsin health officials reporting more cases connected to the nationwide parasite outbreak.
9: The Department of Health Services says 105 cases and three hospitalizations have been reported so far this season. Most of the illnesses have been linked to international travel, while 20 cases were acquired in the U.S. with no common food source identified. There are no active cyclospora outbreaks in Wisconsin. Health officials are reminding people to wash fresh fruits and vegetables before eating or preparing them. Nizer Spencer, WTMJ News.
5: Coming up, a security shakeup could be coming to City Hall.
3: Outdoor Living Unlimited, WTMJ News, time 7:05.
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2: MLB trade deadline looming, so how are the Brewers out there shopping for more help? 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
4: Milwaukee officials are looking to hire a dedicated security manager to oversee operations in buildings citywide. And it comes after the false alarm inside City Hall last year, Milwaukee Fire Chief Aaron Lipsky.
5: We have a bunch of people from a bunch of different areas and departments who have varying degrees of responsibility for this overall topic, but we don't have a single location that can mandate or execute a given solution across the catalog of city buildings. We used to have the position, but we don't anymore.
4: The City Hall Campus Emergency Preparedness Committee will submit recommendations later this year.
2: White House Correspondents' Dinner is tonight. Stepped up security and a new location after a gunman crashed the event in April.
6: Secret Service Director Sean Curran says his agency is taking the necessary precautions to keep the president and everyone else at the dinner safe. Now tonight, part of that plan includes the enhanced screening procedures, airport-style magnetometers, a controlled entry point. Even the tickets are different. They're now digital. But perhaps the biggest change is the venue itself. Tonight's dinner will be held at the Waldorf Astoria instead of the Washington Hilton. And the guest list, much smaller, capped at 680 people instead of the 2,600 who attended in April.
2: News Nation's Corey Smith reporting there. The First Lady, the Vice President, Secretary of State are not expected to attend.
4: Break out the lightsabers and kryptonite. Comic-Con is officially underway in San Diego.
7: What brings fans to Comic-Con? 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
2: Andrew is in with Debbie off today. What do you see, my friend?
14: So I-43 south at the ramp from 8th and Keith. Right now, it looks like they're in the process of removing that disabled vehicle that was blocking the right shoulder. I-43 southbound at Highland Avenue. The right shoulder blocked due to a disabled vehicle. Traffic still moving smoothly, however. Things are moving smoothly around the zoo interchange. I-43 northbound between Burleigh and Capitol facing some slowdowns right now as well. I'm Andrew Zim with your WTMJ Time Saver Traffic.
15: TMJ4, I'm meteorologist Brendan Johnson with your Storm Team forecast. Partly cloudy and a bit warmer for our Friday as high temperatures climb into the low and mid-80s. We'll look for a mainly clear sky tonight as low temperatures fall back into the lower 60s. It's partly cloudy, warm and humid for our Saturday. Highs in the mid-80s. Slight chance for a few late-day showers and storms. Hot and humid by Sunday. Highs in the low 90s with a better chance of scattered showers and thunderstorms.
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2: Great to be with you on a Friday morning. Telly in for Eric today at 7:12 on Wisconsin's Morning News. The Green Bay Packers set to get back to work on the 2026 campaign, really in earnest, next week, with one major uncertainty hanging over the start of training camp. What about Jacobs? More on that in a moment. First, your busy week ahead. The annual Packers shareholder meeting is coming up on Monday afternoon. You won't have this guy running the show this year.
17: Well, here's the reality. We have a lot of noon home games. We're a shitty team.
2: Packers president and CEO Mark Murphy at the first and only meeting that I attended as an owner back in 2022.
4: Still true.
2: Murphy, of course, retired. So new leader Ed Policy will conduct his first meeting of these affairs on Monday. As for training camp, rookies due to report Monday, veterans on Tuesday, and then the first of three open to the public practices at Ray-Nitschke Field for the week is on Wednesday. I mentioned the uncertainty, though, Telly, and remember, that cloud that could hang over camp for any length of time is the situation with star running back Josh Jacobs. You'll recall, police in spring, just outside of Green Bay, arrested Jacobs just before the OTAs, accusations of domestic violence. Spent a night in the Brown County Jail, but then was released. No charges were filed. District Attorney in Green Bay is still sitting on the case. He has not cleared Jacobs. He has not charged Jacobs. Now, the only thing he said, beyond really his original statement saying the investigation was ongoing, is what he wrote to me in response to my repeated questions. And I'll read you the quote again. I do not have any update to provide you at this time as the matter remains under review. When a charging decision has been made, that decision will be shared publicly. Thank you. That's from David Lassay, Brown County District Attorney. Jacobs' legal team has not responded to my questions about the case or what they're even hearing. And so we could have this cloud that may hang over training camp, maybe even beyond that. For background here, statute of limitations in Wisconsin for felony domestic abuse is 6 years. That means the DA could sit on this for years without ultimately charging Jacobs.
4: Yeah. The only twist to this, Vince, is real quickly, is the NFL is most likely investigating as well. Right. So there may not be any legal charges against him, but he could still be suspended based off of their investigation.
2: Right. Really could. Now, typically, how do those things go? Does the NFL want to see the conducting or the terminus, the end of that criminal? Do they want to wait for what the DA decides before they issue their stuff,
4: right,
2: or do they do their own thing?
4: Yeah, they will typically wait until the legal process plays out before they make their decision. But sometime, and this is pretty rare case, where it is lingered on for so long that, I mean, the NFL isn't just going to wait around. They're going to do their investigation as well. And this might be a case where penalties from the NFL may come before legal charges. It happened with Deshaun Watson, and so it could happen again.
2: So what, if anything, will Jacob say also if he chooses at any point to talk with reporters at the open of camp? That remains to be seen as well. Everything gets started up in Green Bay. Annual shareholders meeting is Monday.
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4: The Brewers are back on the diamond after a rare off day for the start of a three-game series against the Colorado Rockies. The crew is 5-1 through six of the nine-game homestand at 64-38 and seven games up on the Cubs and the trade deadline looming. The question remains, will Milwaukee acquire another frontline starter for the playoff push? Brewers President of Baseball Operations Matt Arnold joined Brewers 360 to explain how much of a challenge that presents when so many teams still are in the buyer's market.
19: I think it's good for the game that there are a lot of teams in play right now. I think there's a lot of competition in the sport, and I think that's a good thing, but it does make it harder certainly to buy, you know, if you're in a situation like ours where you're looking to add and then there's just less available players in that market.
4: Shane Drohan will get the series opening start. First pitch is set for 3:10 this afternoon. Coverage on WTMJ begins at 2:35. It's an unusual start time because following the game against the Rockies, over 30 former Brewers will take the field for a three-inning alumni game. Former Brewers general manager Doug Melvin and his top assistant Gord Ash selected the teams at the St. Kate Hotel last night. Melvin selected for Team Milwaukee, Ash for Team Wisco, and Ash got the pot stirred early with the first pick, a player he called the former Ohtani, selecting Yovani Gallardo over Ryan Braun. Gallardo did have 12 career home runs between 2007 and 2014 with the Brewers when pitchers actually were required to hit. In 2018, reliever Jeremy Jeffers was throwing 98-mile-per-hour heat out the Brewers' bullpen during a magical postseason run, and he will be in attendance as well.
20: Jeremy Jeffers strikes out Trevor Story to end the Colorado threat.
21: 8 years later,
22: subtract about 20, 25, and we'll get it there.
21: Jeffress, one of 30-plus former Brewers participating in Friday's alumni game at American Family Field.
22: It's been a while since I've been on the diamond.
21: The game is locked into a three-inning format or one-hour time limit. Ryan Braun, Yovani Gallardo, Ben Sheets, and Jeff Jenkins are among the others participating. Greg Matzik, WTMJ News.
4: The alumni game, once again, will begin roughly 20 minutes following the Brewers-Rockies contest. A huge multi-year partnership announcement between Wisconsin Athletics and Good Karma Brands to broadcast Badger sporting events in the Milwaukee market. The switch will run concurrent with the Badgers' season kickoff at Lambeau Field against Notre Dame. Legendary voice of the Badgers, Matt LePay, sees this as a win-win.
23: 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It's been, particularly in the last year, it got a little bit bumpy. But also to be on a legendary station, and we just think it's a perfect match.
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0: Time saver traffic. Andrew's in for Debbie this morning.
7: Yeah, I-43 south at Highland Avenue. Right shoulder still blocked due to a disabled vehicle. Traffic moving smoothly around that, however. I-43 northbound between Burleigh and Capitol is facing some slowdowns. I-94 westbound just past Sunny Slope Road. The right shoulder blocked due to a disabled vehicle. And downtown, you're seeing backups between East Mason Street and East State Street. I'm Andrew Zimmel with your WTMJ Time Saver Traffic.
8: Here's a look at your WTMJ weekend forecast. Today, partly cloudy and a little warmer with a high of 80. Tonight, mainly clear with a low of 63. Tomorrow, partly cloudy, warm and humid with a slight chance of late storms with a high of 84. And Sunday, hot and humid, chance of showers with a high of 91 with the heat index near 100. 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

0: keep an eye and ear to the sky. Thank you. Running around downtown in the lakefront today. As we anticipate, fighter jets and other aircraft warming up, practicing for the Milwaukee Air and Water Show. That show runs Saturday and Sunday on the lakefront. Yeah, and if you heard it, you already missed it, right? Don't look where you heard the sound. It passed you by. Meanwhile, up in Oshkosh, you got EAA Air Venture running three more days. Today, tomorrow, and Sunday. Wisconsin's afternoon news did their entire show from their Thursday. Really great show. The weather has been perfect. If you're going, one thing you cannot miss, and I want to make sure that you don't, go inside one of the largest military transport planes in the world.
1: So this is C-5 Galaxy, the best aircraft in the world, as you know.
0: As you know, I like that. That's Airman First Class Brian Bradway speaking with Eric and me inside the belly of this giant aircraft, the C-5. You can walk in and around it.
1: We can carry up to 840,000 pounds is our gross weight, with over 300,000 pounds of fuel as well.
0: I don't even know. I mean, he could have said any numbers. Yeah, we get 10 billion pounds. That sounds like a lot.
2: Sounds about right.
0: So let me have the airman put it in perspective for you.
1: We can carry anything and everything. We can have 36 pallets, or we can have tanks, or we can have helicopters. We've even had planes and submarines in here before.
3: Submarines?
1: Submarines, yes, sir. Small ones, not massive ones, but yes, sir.
3: And you can't tell me where you put them.
1: No, absolutely not.
0: So, again, this is an airplane that can carry inside it other airplanes.
2: That is.
0: Or a submarine.
2: So, like you said, if they said it takes a billion to fuel, sure, you'd be like, yeah, that sounds about right.
0: I'll buy it. Right. That's Airman First Class Brian Bradway. Really cool. So, Eric and

0: We were inside the plane and we ran into a bunch of fly girls, all retired Air Force women who get back together. They come from all over the country and they get back together every year.
1: Nice.
0: Get the crew back together at EAA. They come to Oshkosh. In fact, they flew this same type of aircraft themselves.
2: It'll carry 6 Greyhound buses. I forget how many ping pong balls. A lot of ping pong balls.
0: Six Greyhounds.
1: Greyhound buses?
0: That's how big it is. You got to go up inside this thing. That's Sandy Trevenchik. She's U.S. Air Force retired, so their crew flew missions all over the world, but EAA Air Venture brings them back together.
3: And you flew this year plane that we're in, this C-5, or one like it?
2: An earlier model, the C-5 A and B.
3: So what brings you to EAA Air Venture? Like, have you not gotten your fill?
2: It is the world's greatest aviation adventure.
0: A great spot for them to get back together and celebrate their service together as well. Lots of dads and lads, too, ran into this father-son.
3: We're inside this big old plane.
4: This is one of my favorite planes that I love to see every year.
3: Yeah, how come?
4: It's big and fun to see.
0: So I told you it's big. It's a big airplane, all right? So that's Logan there, little guy. His dad, Matt Stewart, dad's a commercial airline pilot.
5: So my first Oshkosh was 2012. I've missed 1 year since, and that was in 2018 because the wife wouldn't let me leave the hospital when she was giving birth to him. So we've been coming ever since.
0: One time she's like, you're going where? Your son is about to be born. But I guess it worked out.
1: No comment.
0: Right, so. The weather looks great through the weekend at Oshkosh. 2 p.m. air shows each day. Night air show once again tomorrow night, 6 p.m. Saturday. 18 and under get in free. So if you want to bring your relatively newborn son or your daughter or whomever, that's out there for you. EAA Air Venture Oshkosh through Sunday this weekend. Sure, I'll do the markets. Sorry, Greg. 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The NASDAQ at 25,138 was off more than 2%. And the S&P 500 fell 90-some points to 7408. 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
1: ABC News, I'm Sherry Preston. A 13th night of airstrikes between the U.S. and Iran, and President Trump now says he's considering even tougher attacks in the coming days.
2: Senior officials tell ABC News the options include strikes as large as Operation Epic Fury's opening days, possibly even bigger. After Iranian allied Houthis in Yemen struck two Saudi ships in the Red Sea, the president warning, if they do this again, major military punishment will be inflicted upon Iran and the Houthis.
1: ABC's Karen Hua, President Trump's latest set of tariff hikes provoking objections from numerous countries. The move in response to the Supreme Court striking down the president's earlier tariffs. The European Union ruling today that TikTok fails to protect the privacy of minors by allowing adults to view their accounts. The action exposing children to cyberbullying and potential predatory behavior, the EU says. Another day of flash flood warnings in the east, including parts of North Carolina, where they've been pummeled by rain in recent days. This is ABC News.
3: Good morning. I-43 northbound between Burleigh and Capitol still facing some slowdowns. I-94 westbound just past Sunny Slope Road. The right shoulder blocked due to a disabled vehicle, but you're seeing good traffic movement past it. Both east and westbound around the stadium interchange are seeing slowdowns. Traffic is still moving for you, however, this Friday, and things are moving smoothly around the airport. I'm Andrew Zim with your WTMJ Time Saver Traffic.
4: Storm Team forecast a high of 80 degrees today. Sky is partly cloudy. Low down to 63 tonight. Right now it's 73. And from the WTMJ Breaking News Center, Madison police say the state investigation into Wednesday's deadly officer-involved shooting is moving quickly. Questions continue over the lack of body camera video.
5: Four officers remain on administrative leave after police say Corey Ruiz pulled a knife during a struggle, injuring one officer who then opened fire. The Wisconsin Department of Justice is leading the investigation. Madison Police Chief John Patterson says state investigators are gathering every available piece of evidence.
6: They analyze video that they can find, canvas for video, they interview witnesses. They create their own documents.
5: Patterson also says he hopes the state will soon release the name of the officer who fired the shots. Madison police do not currently require officers to wear body cameras. Neil Doyle, WTMJ News.
7: A Milwaukee business owner is dead after being shot at work. 44-year-old Kewan Davis was the owner of Iztika Exotic, a smoke shop on Milwaukee's northwest side. He died earlier this week. It's unknown if Davis was shot inside or outside the store. Police are still looking for the shooter.
4: Man now charged with a home break-in and armed standoff in West Allis.
8: According to a criminal complaint, 53-year-old Craig Sertic allegedly broke into the home on South 76th Street by smashing the front window. When officers arrived, they observed that Sertic appeared to be hallucinating inside the home, talking to people who weren't there. He was also holding a knife, which he refused to drop. He left the house after 40 minutes, falling off the front porch before he was arrested. He then told officers he was under the influence of meth. The resident of the home was out of town at the time, and no one was injured. Elizabeth Linton in WTMJ News.
7: Major structural work near 27th Street is setting up a big traffic shift on I-94 later this year.
9: If you drive I-94 near 27th Street, those giant retaining walls going up near the valley are all about making room for future lanes. Eric Hansen of the DOT says,
10: our initial construction right now, we're building a wall. It's about 570 feet long. This will allow us to shift eastbound traffic to the south in a future traffic shift that's scheduled for later this year.
9: Moving traffic south frees up crucial space for workers to focus on the other side of the highway.
10: These walls will help us shift traffic to the south so we can continue to build a bridge to the north.
9: Debbie Lozaga, WTMJ. TMJ News.
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2: Brewers alumni take the field tonight. Some of the familiar names and faces you will see and hear at AmFam coming up in sports. 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These can land and take off on water. This is off the coast of Washington State.
4: Dramatic images as all 11 people are rescued after a seaplane crash in the waters off Washington State. This video shows Kenmore Air Flight 140 as it went down in Shallow Bay, about 90 miles north of Seattle. Moments later, crews arrived to find smoke billowing from the seaplane and began working frantically to get everyone out. 10 passengers and the pilot were all taken to the hospital.
2: As ABC's Hannah Batta reporting, we still don't know at this point what caused the crash, but that is under investigation. 7:38 news is sponsored by Annex Wealth Management's Money Talk. 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
2: Andrew Zimmel is in for Debbie Lazaga this morning. What do you got, Andrew?
9: Good morning. We're clear coming eastbound on I-94 up until the stadium interchange. We're starting to see some slowdowns both east and westbound around the interchange. Traffic is still moving for you, however, this Friday morning. I-43 northbound between North Avenue and Burleigh, you're still facing some slowdowns there. And the Hartley interchange, good to go. Green all around on this Friday morning. I'm Andrew Zimmel with your WTMJ Time Saver Traffic.
10: TMJ4, I'm meteorologist Brendan Johnson with your Storm Team forecast. Partly cloudy and a bit warmer for our Friday as high temperatures climb into the low and mid-80s. We'll look for a mainly clear sky tonight as low temperatures fall back into the lower 60s. It's partly cloudy, warm and humid for our Saturday. Highs in the mid-80s. Slight chance for a few late-day showers and storms. Hot and humid by Sunday. Highs in the low 90s with a better chance of scattered showers and thunderstorms.
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0: President Trump is expected to speak at the redo for the Washington Correspondents' Dinner tonight. Those sounds you may recall from inside the ballroom at the original event back in April. A gunman crashed the party, never got to the big room. Cole Allen now charged with four felonies, including attempting to assassinate the president. ABC's Stephen Portnoy.
1: The top officials of the Secret Service say what happened in late April was a success.
2: The system worked.
1: Director Sean Curran says the suspect was stopped at a checkpoint near the entrance of the ballroom, but over 100 yards from where the president was seated on stage.
2: We expect things to happen at the MAGA timers, which is why we set them up.
1: This Friday night, the Correspondents Association will honor the officer who stopped the alleged gunman in April. Stephen Portnoy, ABC News, Washington.
0: Notably, this was the first time President Trump had accepted an invitation to the event, a long tradition for presidents, but he hadn't done it.
3: Happening today.
0: So they're going to try again tonight. Oz the Mentalist is still going to be the host. He's going to go again, but it's not going to be on the grand scale that we saw in spring. Eric and I talked this week with a friend of the program, CBS News White House reporter Olivia Rinaldi.
4: It will be much smaller than what it was in April. The event in April is, I mean, it's huge. Obviously, it was held at the biggest ballroom that we have here in Washington. Thousands of people go. People travel from all over, from different news networks to attend this. My understanding of Friday's event is it's going to be scaled down. It will be, a very scaled down version of what we see in April.
0: And President Trump?
4: Not everyone will be able to go, but President Trump will go.
0: He will. Okay. I almost feel like he wants it more than the correspondents do. It was a big deal that he accepted the invitation for the first time, right? And then
4: how
0: everything played out.
4: At the work of, Wei Zhejiang, who's a CBS News White House correspondent, who was the head of the WHCA at the time, worked hard to get him invited. I mean, he wanted a redo. He did. And he said, we can't let them win. We got to do a redo, kind of projecting strength. So Ouija and the team have worked very hard to get this new dinner with new security protocols back on track and in place. So we're excited for her. She did a great job.
0: Also a friend of the program, Karen Travers, ABC News White House correspondent. She's on the board of the White House Correspondents Association. She is planning to be there tonight and said she's looking forward to it, but it is a smaller affair.
5: Yeah, I find it very interesting that it's a matter of proving that they didn't win. Who are they? It was just one guy that wanted to come and do it. So I don't think people are going to walk away from a successful correspondent dinner tonight saying, we won. But hey, that's just me, though.
0: If you want to watch, too, because it's supposed to be comical, it will be on C-SPAN. Again, they will begin the live feed on C-SPAN at 5 o'clock our time tonight. It is 7:45. Sports up next on Wisconsin's Morning News.
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10: Time for an update from the Gruber Law Office's One Call, That's All Sports Desk.
5: The Brewers are back on the diamond after a rare off day for the start of a three-game series against the Colorado Rockies. The crew is 5-1 through six of the nine-game homestand. At 64-38 and seven games up on the Cubs and the trade deadline looming, the only question that remains is, will Milwaukee acquire another frontline starter for the playoff push? Brewers President of Baseball Operations Matt Arnold joined Brewers 360 to explain how much of a challenge that presents when so many teams still believe they are in it.
11: I think it's good for the game that there are a lot of teams in play right now. I think that there's
3: there's a lot of competition in the sport, and I think that's a good thing. But it does make it harder, certainly, to buy, you know, if you're in a situation like ours where you're looking to add, and then there's just less available players in that market.
5: Shane Drouhan will get the series opening start tonight, this afternoon, because the first pitch is set for 3:10. Coverage on WTMJ begins at 2:35, and that 3:10 start is because following the game against the Rockies, over 30 former Brewers will take the field for a three-inning alumni game. Former Brewers general manager Doug Melvin and his top assistant Gord Ash selected the teams at the St. Kate Hotel last night. Melvin selected for Team Milwaukee, Ash for Team Wisco, and Ash got the pot stirred early with the controversial first pick, a player he called the former Ohtani, selecting Yovani Gallardo over Ryan Braun. Gallardo did have 12 career home runs between 2007 and 2014 with the Brewers, when pitchers were actually required to hit. In 2018, reliever Jeremy Jeffers was throwing 98-mile-per-hour heat out of the Brewers' bullpen during a magical postseason run, and he will be on the diamond at AmFam Field today.
11: Jeremy Jeffers strikes out Trevor Story to end the Colorado threat.
12: 8 years later,
13: subtract about 20, 25, and we'll get it there.
12: Jeffress, one of 30-plus former Brewers participating in Friday's alumni game at American Family Field.
13: It's been a while since I've been on a diamond.
12: The game is locked into a three-inning format or one-hour time limit. Ryan Braun, Yovani Gallardo, Ben Sheets, and Jeff Jenkins are among the others participating. Greg Mancic, WTMJ News.
5: The alumni game will begin roughly 20 minutes following the Brewers-Rockies contest. A huge multi-year partnership announced between Wisconsin Athletics and Good Karma Brands to broadcast Badger sporting events in the Milwaukee market. The switch will run concurrent with the Badger season kickoff at Lambeau Field against Notre Dame. Legendary voice of the Badgers, Matt LePay, sees this as a win-win.
14: Just having a little bit more of a consistency with where fans can find the broadcast, it's been, particularly in the last year, it got a little bit bumpy, but also to be on a legendary station, and we just think it's a perfect match.
5: And that's a look at sports.
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0: Checking in with Andrew Zimmel, who's in for Debbie today. How is the drive, Andrew?
24: Yeah, things are going good. You're clear coming eastbound on I-94 until about the stadium interchange, where you're going to see some slowdowns both east and westbound around the interchange. Traffic's still moving for you, though. I-43 northbound between North Avenue and Burleigh, you're experiencing slowdowns. And between Hampton Avenue and Silver Springs Drive, it's slowing down to a crawl there, Vin. I'm Andrew Zimmel with your WTMJ Time Saver Traffic.
5: Here's a look at your WTMJ weekend forecast. Partly cloudy and a little warm.

0: Warmer today with a high of 80. Tonight, mainly clear with a low of 63. Tomorrow, partly cloudy, warm and humid with a slight chance of thunderstorms late with a high of 84. And Sunday, hot and humid, chance of showers and storms with a high of 91. But the heat index could reach near 100. 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
1: Idea Man.
2: Yeah, any type Jason Wilde puts you up on any list now. And so most of us were still moving around all right. There were a few guys like Nick Barnett, who I think is an underrated Green Bay Packer, his career. He came out, and I swear, he thought that he was like in a tryout to get back to play in the NFL. Like, he thought there were scouts that were out there. And all the rest of us, like the O-linemen that were doing, I think there was three O-linemen, and it was something similar to what you guys, I'm sure, were thinking. Like, let's let Donald Driver and some of these other guys that are still in great shape run their routes and do all this, and it'd be fun. And then Nick Barnett kind of was like, nah, man, I'm going to shut everybody down. I want to get another contract. And that's the risk that you always play with this. The same thing with, I think basketball. Baseball, at least you can kind of control all of that. If you don't want to go for a grounder, you don't have to. And everybody just wants to see home runs. I do think there's enough guys. Like, T.O. thinks he could still play. Yeah. I'm sure there's old Green Bay Packers that still think they could play. And I would guess most of us as O-linemen and D-linemen, we don't have a ton of interest at 55 years old or 50 years old of going out and trying to block a 33-year-old that just retired that thinks they're still going to play. So to answer your question quickly and why I laughed immediately is because it's absurd and it shouldn't happen. And if it does, all of our PT partners and medical, you would have no problem sponsoring it, getting partners. Everybody in the medical field would sign up because they'd get a ton of work after that game.
0: Josh, is there always, no matter the sport, will there always be that one guy, like you said, Nick Barnett? There's like, I'm assuming somebody, some former Brewer is going to come out today and think they are still in that type of shape, and it may not end well for them.
2: Yes, I think there's always that, because all of us as former athletes, I think, especially once you're done, you kind of still think, I could have played. If only somebody would have given me a shot. Oh, if this and this. Yeah. And then if they get that opportunity, they are going to go. And there'll be somebody tonight at AmFam Field that probably puts the pine tar on and get everything, just get the game face all fired up and is ready. I'm going to go back and go back to when I was in my prime. There's always going to be one or two of those guys. And I think the fans will appreciate that. But if it's just for fun and exhibition, the problem is, that's not how athletes' minds work.
0: Right.
2: The body will eventually tell their mind, yo, man, this isn't 2015 anymore. It's 2026, and your days are over.
0: You know one good thing that you can just look at? Just look at the tag in the back of your jersey and see that it's three jersey sizes bigger. Then that should remind you that, hey, I'm maybe not in the type of shape I used to be in.
2: Yeah, Telly, that's just not how it works.
0: Man. Right.
2: It's like, oh, I'm stronger. I ended up, I bulked. I did my off-season bulk program. I should be able to hit more home runs. But in all seriousness, I love this. I saw the Brewers did this last year. And I do think fans eat it up. You get a little nostalgia. And in baseball, just like in football and everything else, like the talent, you still know what you should do. Whether or not these guys have been cracking bats and doing what they're supposed to, I don't know. But it's still fun to see if Prince can hit one 450 feet or Ryan Braun. I think all that is awesome, and I'm sure everybody's going to have a great night at the ballpark.
3: Brony told me a week or two ago, Tosh, when I saw him when he was going in the Wisconsin Athletic Hall of Fame, I said, you know, what kind of shape are you in? He said, I'm in elite physical shape. I haven't swung a baseball bat since last year's home run derby.
0: That could be a problem.
3: I'm in good shape. That's a different thing, right?
2: Yes, there's always getting in like regular person shape, and then it's like football shape.
0: Yeah.
2: Nobody gets in football shape until you actually go.

0: up, put pads on, and crack skulls. And, you know, that's just kind of how this goes. And I think the fun part of it is, the fun part for the fans is you'll see everybody get that little glimmer back, thinking they can do it, and knowing I can maybe do it. How's that old country song go? I can be as good as I once was, but as how does that song go, Vinny?
1: Good as I once was.
0: But I ever was. I don't know. It's an old line Favre used to always say when he was getting older. There you go. Thank you, Pancake.
1: Best producer in the game, folks. Have a great weekend, Tug.
0: See you, fellas.
2: Back in my prime, when I could really lay it down.
3: These are your business headlines from the Milwaukee Business Journal.
4: 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Wisconsin Green LLC files what the company calls a conditional notice with the state about potential layoffs affecting 59 employees. 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
13: One-two pitch. He is a fly ball. Deep center field. Marcy's back. Trapped.

0: Drive also slowing down to a crawl. I-43 southbound at Good Hope Road, left shoulder's blocked due to a disabled vehicle. Isn't causing you any issues yet, but good to keep your head on a swivel there. And east and westbound around the stadium interchange, backing up both ways this Friday morning. I'm Andrew Zimmel with your WTMJ Time Saver Traffic.
1: Storm Team forecast, partly cloudy, a little bit warmer today, high of 80 degrees, low down to 63 tonight. The skies turn mainly clear. Right now it's 73, and from the WTMJ Breaking News Center, a news conference in Madison to update the situation on the deadly police shooting turned into an argument between protesters and city leaders. Corey Ruiz shot and killed by an officer Wednesday following a struggle.
2: The thinness of trust in the city right now did not start.
3: No, we can shut this down. You can stop talking because we don't want to hear anything you've been saying. You're going to say the same thing you all say every time a black body.
1: Police say Ruiz resisted arrest and injured an officer with a knife. A vigil for Ruiz continues in Madison near Williamson and Baldwin Streets. That's where the shooting happened Wednesday. That area is due to remain closed to traffic until further notice.
4: The federal government is suing the city of Milwaukee over its recently passed ordinance barring ICE agents from wearing masks within city limits.
5: The Department of Homeland Security previously indicated it would not comply with Milwaukee's anti-mask ordinance, and in recent ICE arrests in the city, agents were masked while conducting operations. Mayor Cavalier Johnson, City Attorney Evan Goyke, and Police Chief Jeffrey Norman are all named as defendants in the suit. None offered comment on the Thursday filing. The suit is one of several being brought against cities across the U.S. with policies targeting federal law enforcement operations. Adam Roberts, WTMJ News.
1: With several Saudi oil tankers now becoming targets for the Iranian-backed Houthis, many worry another choke point could be coming for the global oil industry. ABC's Matt Rivers.
6: We've been talking about the Strait of Hormuz for months, but less so about a strait called Bab el-Mandeb, just off the coast of Yemen in the Red Sea. 10-12% of all global shipping goes through that strait each year, and now a lot of Saudi oil does as well. The fear now is what happens if the Houthis and Iran jointly decide to close Bab el-Mandeb altogether, causing oil prices to skyrocket.
1: Brent crude oil, that's the worldwide standard for oil, is close to $100 a barrel.
4: New questions today about the status of a deal that would see the U.S. working with Saudi Arabia to develop a civilian nuclear power program for the Saudis.
7: The president is now dramatically changing the terms with a new condition that could put the entire deal out of reach. Trump saying it is totally subject to Saudi Arabia joining the very respected and successful Abraham Accords. But that remains highly unlikely. It would require Saudi Arabia to normalize diplomatic relations with Israel, something they have refused to do unless Israel commits to a Palestinian state.
4: That's ABC News Chief White House Correspondent Mary Bruce.
1: Teen from Milwaukee headed to prison for the death of his girlfriend.
8: Javier Smith pled guilty to amended charges of second-degree reckless homicide for shooting and killing his 15-year-old girlfriend, Azoria Jones. The shooting was captured on video from a Milwaukee County Transit System bus near 76th and Silver Spring back in September. After changing his story multiple times, Smith admitted to killing Jones, but told investigators that his gun went off accidentally as he carried it under his arm. A judge sentenced the 17-year-old to 12 years in prison. Jessica Gatso, WTMJ News.
4: The man who was hit on his bike by a bus near Cathedral Square has been identified. 84-year-old Raymond Furnell died earlier this week after colliding with a charter bus as it was turning onto Jackson Street. The Marquette University community is mourning the loss. Furnell was a professor at the school. Police say the bus driver stayed at the scene and is cooperating with the investigation.
1: Coming up, the AI boom meeting new resistance.
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4: Once considered the wave of the future, these AI data centers, we've talked a lot about them here in Wisconsin. Well, they're suddenly falling out of favor with some of their former supporters, especially in the state of Texas, home to more than 300 of the facilities.
5: It was November of last year that Governor Greg Abbott sat beside Google Chair Sundar Pichai and declared,
6: "Texas will be the centerpiece for AI data centers."
5: New polling suggests a majority of Abbott's constituents oppose data centers 8 months after his meeting with Pichai.
7: "We must prohibit them from building AI data centers in rural Texas neighborhoods."
5: A coalition of AI firms says data centers pump $4.5 billion into the state's economy every year. Jim Ryan, ABC News in Dallas-Fort Worth.
3: Wisconsin health officials continue to warn against mosquito bites due to the West Nile virus. Chief of Health Policy for Milwaukee County, Dr. Ben Weston.
8: "May have symptoms like fever, body aches, headache, fatigue, these non-specific things that feel kind of like a summer cold or the flu. But for a small number of people, especially those who are more vulnerable, adults over 60, those with weakened immune systems, it can become much more dangerous, leading to inflammation of the brain or the membranes around the brain or the spinal cord. And this can lead to hospitalization, and in rare cases, it can even be fatal."
3: Weston says people should take steps to prevent mosquito bites, but about 80% of people who get West Nile virus do not develop symptoms.
4: EAA Air Venture in Oshkosh continues through the weekend and Saturday and Sunday in Milwaukee. 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
9: While fans see high-speed maneuvers over Lake Michigan, pilots say every performance starts long before takeoff with hours of planning, practice, and traveling. Aerobatic performer Anthony Oshinuga flew all the way in from San Diego.
10: "I'm flying along the coast. I'm seeing downtown. I'm seeing airplanes flying overhead. The water's really blue. I'm like, my goodness, I am fortunate to be here. Before coming here, I've already flown 8 air shows. So I'm already primed and ready to go."
9: He tells WTMJ,
10: "It's our job to inspire them and then go meet the crowd and sign autographs and have these conversations with them and let them know that anything is possible. So I hope that I can represent that for Milwaukee."
9: Nizer Spencer, WTMJ News.
4: Shows Saturday and Sunday this weekend on the lakefront. Something to watch for, though. Don't get startled if you hear some of the bigger military jets that are going to participate. I know we got a couple of F-22s that are a part of this, an F-16 demo team also. So those are the ones that...
3: Yeah, those are loud.
4: If you're not ready. But it's one thing when you're at the air show and you know it's coming. It's another thing when it's 2 in the afternoon and you're just walking around downtown.
3: Yeah, good point.
4: That'll get you. 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
18: Well, be careful in the autos, Vin, because the Mitchell Interchange has a crash on ramp by 27th Street North on I-41 West. Not causing any issues yet, but again, something to keep an eye on this Friday morning. I-43 northbound between North Avenue and West Hampton Avenue, you're experiencing slowdowns. I-43 southbound at Good Hope Road, left shoulder's blocked due to a disabled vehicle. It's still able to move around, though. And east and westbound around the stadium interchange, slowing down, but we're continuing to see movement. So that's good Friday morning. It's good for you. I'm Andrew Zim with your WTMJ Time Saver Traffic.
4: High of 80 degrees under partly cloudy skies today. Skies mainly clear overnight, low down to 63. For the weekend, partly cloudy, warm and humid. Slight chance of storms late on Saturday, high 84, and then heating up on Sunday. Sunday's high 91, but with the humidity heat index near 100, chance of showers and storms. Milwaukee right now at 70.
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4: 8:15 on Wisconsin's Morning News. Madison, Wisconsin, stuck in the national spotlight this morning. Protesters interrupted a news conference with the mayor and chief of police on Thursday, updating the investigation of the shooting death of 38-year-old man who was tangling with multiple officers near the Capitol.
20: The thinness of trust in the city right now did not start.
21: We can shut this down. You can stop talking because we don't want to hear anything you've been saying. You're going to say the same thing you all say every time a black body gets shot down in this city.
4: Now, we're going to get into some of the new information we have and how this is playing across the country in a moment. First, this appeal from the mayor in Madison, Satya Rhodes Conway.
22: People have every right to peacefully protest, and I urge people to do that safely and to take care of themselves in the process. The city is working to help facilitate this.
4: Yeah. Overnight appears that the constant vigil and memorial site for the man who was killed, Corey Ruiz, and protests around that have remained nonviolent. You and I have both combed social media. We've looked at all the news reports. I haven't seen any reports of things that got out of hand in Madison. You can critique whether or not people should be interrupting news conferences or things like that, but there's nothing that indicates to me that things have taken a violent turn at this point.
3: Yeah, and at this point, it's just citizens voicing their concerns about how everything escalated and the results of it. And so that, to me, was expected, and it probably went best case scenario as opposed to what could have happened when you have a public press conference like that where everyone is invited and can participate. So, again, I mean, tensions and emotions are really high right now in Madison, and hopefully things will de-escalate, you know, sooner than later.
4: Right, and we're coming up on the weekend, so that bears repeating. They've canceled the farmers market on the Capitol Square this weekend, and we saw protesters shut down a concert on the square Wednesday night right after this happened. But again, not seeing reports of violence or damage to property in association with any of the protests we've seen. So how is this playing across the country? All the networks have some sort of presence in Madison. They are reporting on this story. Here's how it sounded from Alex Malin, ABC News justice correspondent.
23: We know that this man is in his 30s, the deceased suspect. His name is Corey Ruiz. We heard from a speaker at the news conference described him as homeless, but that he did have a child, that he was loved by his family. We heard from the police chief and the mayor that this will now be an independent homicide investigation led by state authorities looking into the circumstances that led to the shooting of Corey Ruiz.
4: I think it's always interesting for us to look at how the rest of the nation is looking at us.
3: Yes.
4: What is being said across the country about what's happening here. So that's a slice of how things are playing nationally. The information, Madison police, who are not themselves conducting the investigation, that's in the hands of the State Department of Justice. Chief of Police John Patterson, he did call this a homicide investigation.
20: This is an open and active homicide investigation right now.
4: Now, don't get overly excited about that language. It's actually pretty standard. You have a man who was killed, regardless of why, regardless of the circumstances, who was killed at the hands of another person. That's the definition of the homicide investigation. So don't let the language cause you to think one way or another about it. It sounds more loaded than it is. So that's very basic, but I wanted to clarify that for folks this morning. Now, here's more from the chief of police in Madison.
20: I'm not going to stand here today and render a verdict or an opinion about what the investigation will find, because I believe that will jeopardize what we all want, which is independence, an independent review. What I can promise you is that this department will cooperate fully with DCI, and we will not hide from any aspect of this investigation.
4: What there is, you know, Telly, you alluded to it, a lot of anger. There are people who've made up their minds already based on what they've seen in the videos that have circulated online that Madison police should not have used deadly force on Ruiz. I want to play one more thing for you here. This is an alderwoman in Madison. Her name is Sabrina Madison. She's actually chair of the city council, talking about what she wants to hear from the candidates for governor.
0: We have folks who are running for office right now. Are the folks listening, talking to those folks? How are they going to respond to this legislatively outside of their vote on August 11th or in November? How does this impact what they're doing right now? How does this impact the policies that they've already drafted and have been running on? Do they respond with different policy legislation? Do they just get to say, we just want an investigation? Well, if they're elected, they have a responsibility to the voters to update legislation around our policing across the state.
4: Now, I would point this out, Telly, if these Madison officials, the mayor, the council chair, they want more transparency, fund and require your cops to wear body cameras.
3: Yes.
4: Madison is one of the only major city police departments in our state that do not have them on standard patrol officers as a regular matter of course. You get more video, you get more evidence, you have more information. That's always helpful in these situations. So you want action? There's an action that you all can take at the local level.
3: Yes. And actually, Madison is one of the bigger cities in the country to still not have officers wearing body cameras. And I, you know, somewhat kind of disagree with the last soundbite, because the candidates who are running, they can't do anything until they get in the office, in if they're elected. So there's only so much you could do right now. But again, that should be something on the local level as voters. You should try to not only bring to the forefront, but get that passed where officers are required to wear body cameras. That's something you can do right now, as opposed to waiting on whoever gets elected to initiate some legislation to, you know, do something with police reform or whatever you're looking for. But right now, if you want to see action being taken, that's the action that you can take.
4: Only one more thing I wanted to add on this. We say collectively would be well served by keeping open minds. If you're pro cop and you back the blue and you got the sign in your yard or the flag up on your flag post, you still have to be open to the possibility that one or more of the officers involved in this did not act properly. Now, maybe it's a situation where it's decided it was outside their training, they violated some department policy, or perhaps on the more serious end, something that warrants criminal charges. You have to be open to the facts of the case presenting that scenario. Conversely, if you're a defund the police person and you don't like the cops, and you have to be open to the possibility that the facts of the case, which would include additional video that we haven't seen, things from different angles, analysis by experts in policing technique. We don't know what we don't know in this case right now, and you have to be open to the possibility that authorities determine the officer who fired had reason to fear for his life and lawfully fired on this armed suspect, Corey Ruiz. So those scenarios are out there, and I will keep an open mind on it.
3: Yeah. Yeah, and that's the thing right now. It's just so easy to rush to judge.
4: Because the video's out there, right?
3: Yeah, the video's out there, and everyone is going to formulate their own opinions, and there may be debates if okay, he was resisting arrest, what were officers supposed to do? But then you have people on the other side that are saying that did they have to go to that extreme, right, you know, in taking action against Mr. Ruiz. So, again, it is a very fluid situation, and the court of public opinion is really going to run rapid knowing that we have seen this video. And so it's not just a cut and dry black and white type of deal. It is a lot of things that are going to have to play out in this probe. And so hopefully tensions and emotions can be tapered somewhat while this plays out.
4: So next thing we are waiting on is word from the State Department of Justice that is conducting the investigation. Again, Madison police aren't investigating themselves. You have an outside agency doing that, and then continuing to hope that folks who are exercising their right to protest and to demonstrate that they continue to do so without violence in Madison. 8:23 on Wisconsin's Morning News. Checking in with Andrew Zimmel. He's been watching the cars with Debbie off today.
18: Yeah, so the Mitchell Interchange, the crash on ramp near 27th Street North by I-41 West. Cars are slowing down to get around it. That's something to be careful of if you're in that area. I-43 northbound between North Ave and West Hampton Avenue. You're experiencing slowdowns, but it's lightening up. Same goes for the Stadium Interchange. Still slowdowns, but fewer vehicles getting caught up in them. And I-43 southbound at Good Hope. Not seeing that vehicle blocking the left shoulder anymore. Traffic's still moving around that area very smoothly. I'm Andrew Zim with your WTMJ Time Saver Traffic.
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4: 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That's at The Rock.
14: I want you to throw the next one at the mascot.
15: Why? I'm finally throwing it where I want to throw it.
14: Just throw it at the bull, huh?
4: Now, I played that cunt from Bull Durham because I hope that's not what happens. I don't want to hit the bull.
3: Come on. Get to the featured story of this event.
4: Bovine is the mascot for the Milwaukee Milkmen, and tonight I will throw out the first pitch at the ball game.
3: That's what I'm talking about.
4: It's UPAF night at the ballpark, Telly, and we are at UPAF in the final stretch of our annual campaign, or we're rounding third if you want to keep the analogy going. We're headed for home, trying to raise $9.5 million in this year's campaign for United Performing Arts Fund in our annual event or campaign for which I am one of the co-chairs this year. So the Milkmen are hosting us tonight. They play at Franklin Field. That's at the Rock Sports Complex. And they're having this event with us tonight. I mean, they have a regular game and they've invited us to take part and to benefit from that as well. So our friends from Skylight Music Theater in Milwaukee, they're going to sing the national anthem. It will be one of the finer anthems performed this season at the Milkmen game. And then it's already super affordable to go to these games. I hear from so many people how much they enjoy bringing little ones out there.
3: Yeah.
4: And, I mean, it's a blast. But tonight, if you buy your tickets through UPAF by going to upaf.org, 25% of that ticket price will go to the annual campaign to support the performing arts here in town.
3: Nice.
4: So that's a good deal.
3: That is a good deal. And it's a good deal. You get to throw out the first pitch.
4: That
3: is nothing to just stumble over. That's a big deal.
4: So I will admit to this. I have not thrown a baseball, Telly, since I think the last time I threw out a first pitch, which was last year at the Chinooks game.
3: Okay.
4: Well, and I had been intending to work it out a little bit.
3: Yeah, you sound like Ryan Braun in this alumni game.
4: Right,
3: he hasn't picked up a bat since last year's home run derby.
4: Right. So there's throwing a ball around, and then there's throwing a pitch in front of a couple thousand people.
3: Yeah.
4: It is,
3: I'll just give you the advice I used to give everyone when I was the Brewer sideline reporter, and they would come out and throw the first pitch. Just make sure you warm up. That's the only thing you got. Don't go in cold.
4: So here's the thing, though. So I've actually thought through this. Should I bring my glove tonight? Like, see if I can get one of these young guys out there for the Milkmen to just soft toss a little bit? Just
3: absolutely
4: anything?
3: Absolutely,
4: you
3: should.
4: Will somebody do that?
3: Yeah.
4: With me?
3: Like, if not going without a glove and hoping to borrow someone there. Now, that's a bad idea.
4: Okay. So I should
3: but
4: bring my glove.
3: But take your own glove, and I'm
4: warm
3: sure somebody will toss it around
4: toss
3: with
4: it
3: you
4: around.
3: A little bit. Yeah. You have to.
4: Okay.
3: Because if not, that pitch may only go about 50 feet, and last time
4: you
3: I checked, it's 60
4: it.
3: Feet 6 inches to cannot, get to home plate from the mound.
4: Cannot bounce it there, right? So you get the ball game, you get the fireworks show after, and you're supporting UPAF tonight. UPAF.org to join us at Franklin Field. Game starts at 6:30. My first pitch would come sometime before that. See you there.
16: He's got pinpoint control here tonight, Bull fan. Here's the pitch.
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4: ABC News, I'm Sherry Preston. Drones carrying explosives targeting a city in northern Iraq where U.S. forces are stationed. Sirens ringing out in Bahrain hours after the U.S. military said it finished its 13th night of strikes against Iran. President Trump setting off another round of tariff hikes as the other tariffs expire following a Supreme Court ruling striking them down. A slow-moving storm bringing more flooding to the Carolinas. Here's ABC Chief Meteorologist Ginger Z.
5: Charleston to Wilmington today finds themselves in a level 3 out of 4, so that's where some of the heaviest rain will be falling. We're talking about 3-inch-per-hour rainfall rates possible. That includes Myrtle Beach right in the center of it. We've seen these heavy showers. Obviously, we know what this front can do. It's taken its sweet time getting through, and we're going to see this all the way through Saturday afternoon.
4: More protests in Madison, Wisconsin, following the police-involved fatal shooting of a black man. Officers say the man was carrying a knife, but there's no body cam footage because the police weren't wearing them. This is ABC News.
6: Yeah, by the Mitchell Interchange, there's a crash on a ramp, 27th Street North on 141 westbound. Cars able to get around, but police and the cleanup crew are at the scene. You want to be aware of that. I-43 northbound between North Avenue and West Hampton Avenue, you're still experiencing slowdowns. It's lightening up, though. Same goes with the stadium interchange. I'm Andrew Zimmel with your WTMJ Time Saver Traffic.
7: High of 80 degrees today in your storm team forecast. Skies partly cloudy. And we'll clear up tonight. Mainly clear skies overnight. We'll bring our low down to 63. Milwaukee's at 68. And from the WTMJ Breaking News Center, we had another night of protests in Madison. 38-year-old Corey Ruiz shot and killed by Madison police on Wednesday.
8: Community members organized a march and a peaceful vigil where police say Ruiz pulled out a knife and injured an officer as police tried to arrest him. Madison area activists drawing comparisons to another police-involved shooting.
9: 6 years after Tony Robinson was murdered, and now here we are, 6 years after 2020, replaying the same movie again.
8: Jessica Gatso, WTMJ News.
10: Wisconsin health officials are reporting more cases surrounding the nationwide parasite outbreak.
11: The Department of Health Services says 105 cases and 3 hospitalizations have been reported so far this season. Most of the illnesses have been linked to international travel, while 20 cases were acquired in the U.S. with no common food source identified. There are no active cyclospora outbreaks in Wisconsin. Health officials are reminding people to wash fresh fruits and vegetables before eating or preparing them. Nizer Spencer, WTMJ News.
7: Milwaukee officials are looking to hire a dedicated security manager who would oversee operations in buildings citywide. Now, this comes after an incident last year. It ultimately proved to be a false alarm, but it was inside City Hall and it freaked a lot of people out. Milwaukee Fire Chief Aaron Lipsky.
12: We have a bunch of people from a bunch of different areas and departments who have varying degrees of responsibility for this overall topic, but we don't have a single location that can mandate or execute a given solution across the catalog of city buildings. We used to have the position, but we don't anymore.
7: The City Hall Campus Emergency Preparedness Committee will submit recommendations later this year. 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About 6 minutes off the opening bell. Dow Jones Industrial Average, after a tough day on Thursday, is up 52 points. It's at 51,764. S&P 500 at 7413. That is up 6 points. And the NASDAQ is down 29 to 25,109. 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
5: About 6.5 years to go on the I-94 rebuild. We're getting there. We had a lot of work to do in that stretch between the Marquette and the Zoo, and feel like the number of times I've been through there, I find ways to avoid it largely, but you kind of folks figure out what they're doing right now.
6: Yeah.
5: And it's going to be what it's going to be. Well, there is some major structural work still to come around 27th Street there. And that will set up a big traffic shift on I-94 later this year.
7: If you drive I-94 near 27th Street, those giant retaining walls going up near the valley are all about making room for future lanes. Eric Hansen of the DOT says,
8: our initial construction right now, we're building a wall. It's about 570 feet long. This will allow us to shift eastbound traffic to the south in a future traffic shift that's scheduled for later this year.
7: Moving traffic south frees up crucial space for workers to focus on the other side of the highway.
8: These walls will help us shift traffic to the south so we can continue to build a bridge to the north.
7: Debbie Lozaga, WTMJ News.
5: Yeah, that's one of those areas where you look and say, where are you even going to put some of this stuff? Because you're right up against sort of the bluff there that's Clyburn, right?
9: Vince, I'm not...
5: You got St. Paul down below as you go into the valley.
9: I'm going to admit, this whole entire thing, I've been wondering where they're going to put what. And
5: you're just show me which way my lane goes, right?
9: Right.
5: That's all I'm worried about in through there. That's a story to watch as we get closer to the end of summer. 8:41 on Wisconsin's Morning News. Let's check the roads one more time with Andrew.
10: Yeah, by the Mitchell Interchange, that crash near the ramp on 27th Street North on I-41 northbound. The car is able to get around there, but police and cleanup crews are working at the scene. Make sure you give them plenty of room. I-43 northbound between North Avenue and West Hampton Avenue experiencing some slowdowns. It's lightening up. Same goes for the Stadium Interchange as well, as we get fewer cars on the road this Friday morning. Zoo Interchange and Harley Interchange both doing well, though, as well. I'm Andrew Zim with your WTMJ Time Saver Traffic.
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5: So folks probably know, I'm born in the city of Milwaukee, grew up in Wauwatosa, but when I was already out of the house, my parents built a house in Lake Country. And something that was new to, like, suburban kid or close suburbs. You're in Tosa now, right, Telly?
6: Yes.
5: All right, so your septic is, you're on city sewer, right?
6: Right.
5: Yeah, of course. Right. So my parents built this house out in a spot that we hadn't been before, and they have now a septic system. I'm like, I didn't even know what that was.
9: Yeah. I'd have a hard time navigating that system myself.
5: Didn't even know what that was, right? And if that's news to you, if you live out in there, this is a really important message for you from my friends Todd and Peg. They're with Hare Septic and Sewer. So you may have a septic or mound system, and if you're having problems with that, that's really stressful, and you need it taken care of right. Finding the right company, that's no stress whatsoever. I just told you, Hare Septic and Sewer. 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
5: 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The Brewers get set to open a series with the Colorado Rockies this afternoon. 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Morning, Adam.
14: I had an idea for the next Legends game. It's probably too late to pull this off, but I think it should be Telly and Trenny Kuznarek performing the sideline reporting.
5: I mean, as long as we're going alumni lineup, right, Adam?
14: I thought about this just as I was on hold, so I'm sorry I didn't think of it earlier. Sophia would probably appreciate it. She could chill out with the Miller Lite and watch the game.
5: Adam's referring to the alumni game, which takes place immediately following the Brewers and Rockies. And because of that, it's an afternoon first pitch. It's a 3:10. So for you folks who are used to the 6:40 or the 7:10 on a Friday night, it's a 3:10 first pitch this afternoon from American Family Field. Rockies are bad, right, Adam?
14: Yeah, but I mean,
5: right, okay, we can leave it there. Yeah, but
14: you never know in baseball. You never know. And these teams, they come into a place where they're playing first place team. I've covered Brewers teams like that. Some of these legends that are playing today, Richie Sexton was on some of those teams, and Bill Hall was on some of those teams very early in his tenure. Where second half comes around, guys are getting opportunity, young players, right, and first shot in the big leagues. And those teams can be really dangerous if you start to let up the gas. That's what, Pat Murphy's line, you can't coast uphill. So that's the mentality they always have to take going into these kind of trap series.
5: Well, and that's part of the problem as we lead into the conversation about what do the Brewers do here before the trade deadline? Can we add some pitching help or is there something else? And we talked with Matt Arnold, Brewers president of baseball operations, on the show in this here spot yesterday, and he was telling us, Adam, a story you know very well. With the expanded playoff system right now and with a lot of teams who haven't yet played themselves out of being in playoff contention, that means the price on some guys or the availability of others is not what it once was.
14: It is a time of year where the selling teams rely on emotions because of Matt Arnold is in a position where the league knows he wants to add to this club. They have the best farm system in baseball, so they have the pieces to add. And they try to, they take it down to the very end. This is here August 3rd at 5 p.m. Central. And they try to get a GM to make an emotional decision to include that last prospect or bump up that primary piece and give up a really, really good player that that other team has for 8 years. And because it feels very satisfying to bring in a big-time stud for 2 months, it doesn't always work.

0: But then when it does work, it's the summer of CeCe Sabathia.
1: Yes.
0: So the arguments are
1: Right.
0: so clear on both sides. You know, the Brewers always, Matt Arnold, I'm sure, used the word responsible with you. He says it about every third sentence because they want to add, they want to be aggressive, particularly this year, probably more than recent years, but they're not going to sell the farm and go into a 5-year rebuild in order to add a couple of studs for 2 months, and that does not guarantee you anything. It's a really tricky time of year for GMs who agonize and talk about this stuff for hours and hours.
2: Adam, you just mentioned being responsible, and I thought that's what the Brewers were doing when they held the Miz out of his final start before the break and not starting him in the first series after the break. And when it comes to that, I feel like they are trying to manage and his workload, and it was that the plan kind of all along to make sure that he could still stay in a rhythm but also monitor his innings because he's going to reach uncharted waters as this season goes on.
0: Yeah, exactly. Last year he threw 100 and I think it was 131 and a third innings between minors, majors, and postseason. So he's going to go over that. That's obvious. But how much over that? And there used to be this magical 20% number that somebody kind of pulled out of thin air. They're more sophisticated now because they have all these measurements of arm forces and spin rates and everything that they measure. So it's much more tailored to the guy. You know, I think he probably did more in the first half than they anticipated because he pitched so well. And I don't think anyone saw 103 miles an hour coming in the seventh inning, the way he sustained that velo. Now, what is the cost of that as you get into August and September? And then the most important, October. That's what they're all sort of working on figuring out along the way. And you have to be flexible, but you also have to plan way ahead to give guys breaks. But look, that's tricky too. It's like the balance of the trade deadline. This is the balance of rest versus rust. And you saw a rusty Jacob Mizorowski in the first start coming out of the break. So the rest is a good thing, but it's also not a good thing sometimes. And figuring out where that line is the art and the task ahead for Chris Hook, Jim Henderson, Pat Murphy, and Mizorowski himself.
1: The other hard part, kind of tied to that, Adam, is how much do you want to let off the gas? How comfortable are you? You look at the standings, the Brewers are 7 games up in first place on the Cubs, but that can evaporate quickly. So when do you let off the gas, or when do you say, okay, we'll pull Miz after 4, and if the bullpen doesn't hold, it's only one loss. Okay, fine. But how much of that do you want to do and be comfortable with?
0: Yeah, look, I don't know. And you put it in the category of good problem to have, right? That you'd rather be in that position than the chasing position. But look at the last couple of years and the chasing position. Those are the teams that often, you know, Dodgers aside, let's say, do damage in the postseason. The Brewers ran into that a couple of years in a row. The D-backs, remember, charged past the Brewers. They were hot at the end. The Mets were hot at the end, got past the Brewers, got all the way to the NLCS. Those are the teams in baseball that, and the Brewers themselves, 18, 19, that they were that team that chased, caught, and then were tough. So I don't know the answer. I think back to 2021, that remember the no-hitter in September, they were cruising, they let off the gas, and it did not bode well, especially offensively. So look, this is a hard sport. It is the decisions and the amount of foresight that it takes to plan for all these different scenarios, it's why the coaching staff is 12 deep, because there are a lot of ideas to kick around and try to come up with the best decision. I do think rest is always going to be very, very high on their list. They feel like it's beneficial, it helps more than it hurts, and they're going to put that at the top of the list of factors that they're weighing. But you can't put it too far at the top because you do have to play all the way through.
2: And tonight's alumni game, Adam, I know it's cool for the fans to see some of the stars from yesteryear, but as a person that is covering this team for so long, how cool is it for you to kind of reconnect with guys that you used to write about and talk to every single day? And now that their careers are over and they've transitioned into their retirement or post, you know, their second career, how cool is it for you as well to see these guys come back, the Bill Halls and the Yovanis and things and guys like that?
0: Really, really fun. And look, Bill Hall, we had on the podcast, which is went live this week, the Brewers Unfiltered podcast, if you find it in your feed. And I asked him about that. The connection to this city for those players is different than other cities. And I can't explain that special sauce exactly. Something about a small market, something about the Midwest, something about Milwaukee. But they feel this connection forever. And I know the players themselves are really fired up to get in the stadium, hear those cheers again, and get in front of the people.
1: I think it's a connection to the local media, Adam, the relationships they forge with folks such as yourself and Telly here. Yeah, they can't wait to see you all again.
0: Yeah, I'm sure that's what's bringing them all
1: high on their list. MLB.com's Adam McKelvey. Thanks, my friend.
0: All right, bye, guys.
1: Brewers and Rockies, remember, 3:10 first pitch this afternoon. One more time before 9 o'clock. Nice job of the cars today, Andrew, with Debbie out.
3: Yeah, nice local touch there. It's the local media.
1: That's what it's all about, really.
3: That crash near ramp 27 South North, or Street North on I-41 westbound has cleared up. Traffic around the Mitchell Interchange moving smoothly now. I-41 southbound between North Ave and Capitol dealing with some slowdowns. Azu Interchange good both east and westbound. Stadium Interchange slow down going eastbound, but traffic is still moving there. I'm Andrew Zinn with your WTMJ Time Saver Traffic.
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1: .56 on Wisconsin's Morning News. Still an hour to go with Telly Hughes and Vince Vitrano taking you up until 10 o'clock here on Wisconsin's Morning News. The prospects for, look, nobody wants it to rain on their parade when you got outdoor plans, but we are sorely in need of some rainfall here. And the prospects looking a little bit better as we enter the weekend, and it's going to get hot again. Today's perfect. We got partly cloudy skies and a high of 80. And then another windows open night tonight, low down to 63. Then for Saturday, the humidity starts to return. We got a slight chance of storms late on Saturday with a high of 84. And then Sunday, high of 91, which isn't too bad, but then they say with the humidity, heat index pushing 100 again. And then a chance of showers and storms. Monday, partly cloudy, hot, humid, chance of showers and storms, high of 90 degrees, again with the heat index near 100. So when you have that hot weather and the humidity, couple of ingredients that sometimes can help things bubble up.
2: Yeah, real fast.
1: It is dry out there.
2: Yeah, and all the grass is brown and everything. So yes, some rain would be much needed.
1: I mean, even clowns like me who are watering, trying to hang on to the green, I mean,
2: yeah,
1: it is stressed.
2: Well,
1: those just, folks who haven't mowed their lawn in 3 weeks, it's just...
2: Well, let it rain overnight so we can all...
1: That's perfect. We can agree on that, right?
2: Yeah, yeah. Rain overnight, and then we can have clear skies during the day.
1: It is 8:58 on Wisconsin's Morning News.
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16: Berlin Citizens United files a lawsuit challenging the city's zoning approval of Milwaukee Rescue Mission's New Journey campus. The group alleges city officials changed their zoning interpretation after a developer mentioned potential federal religious discrimination litigation. Wisconsin Green LLC files what the company calls a conditional notice with the state about potential layoffs affecting 59 employees. The West Bend company specializes in custom corrugated boxes and point-of-purchase displays. Luther Group expects to break ground late this year or in early 2027 on a speculative industrial building planned in Menominee Falls. The Elm Grove-based real estate developer is targeting a 12.57-acre site at the corner of Main Street and Lily Road. 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
1: Just after 9 o'clock, I'm Vince Vitrano on Wisconsin's Morning News. It's Friday, July 24th. Our top story, the state investigation into Madison's police shooting is picking up speed.
2: I'm Telly Hughes, and for Eric Bilstead, diplomacy appears to be stalling in the Middle East.
1: Your storm team forecast, partly cloudy skies, a little bit warmer today with a high of 80 degrees. Tonight's low down to 63, skies mainly clear. And looking ahead to Saturday, partly cloudy, warm. Humidity starting to return with a slight chance of storms late and a high of 84 degrees. Milwaukee's at 70. And from the WTMJ Breaking News Center, Madison police say the state investigation into Wednesday's deadly officer-involved shooting is moving quickly. Questions this morning remain over the lack of body camera video.
0: Four officers remain on administrative leave after police say Corey Ruiz pulled a knife during a struggle, injuring one officer who then opened fire. The Wisconsin Department of Justice is leading the investigation. Madison Police Chief John Patterson says state investigators are gathering every available

0: I'm Tony Drake of the Retirement Ready Show, Saturday at noon, Sunday at 7 a.m. Visit retirementreadyshow.com for your retirement planning needs.
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2: Heard on video from a Milwaukee County Transit System bus near 76th and Silver Spring back in September. After changing his story multiple times, Smith admitted to killing Jones, but told investigators that his gun went off accidentally as he carried it under his arm. A judge sentenced the 17-year-old to 12 years in prison. Jessica Gatso, WTMJ News.
3: President Trump says he is weighing a massive attack on Iran. As fighting between the two nations escalates, former Deputy National Security Advisor James Jeffrey telling News Nation, while he expects the president to follow through, there are some major factors holding him back.
4: He doesn't want American casualties. No one does. But if we're going to fight a war, that's a possibility. Secondly, he doesn't want to see the Gulf states' infrastructure, particularly their oil and gas infrastructure, struck, which the Iranians will retaliate by hitting.
3: Report this morning says Iran rejected a new U.S. proposed ceasefire deal.
5: The DA in Mississippi handling the investigation of the death of 18-year-old Nolan Wells is defending the progress of the probe after Wells' death during a trip with friends over the 4th of July weekend. In a video posted to social media, District Attorney Angel Meyer says the case is being handled the same way as any other death investigation.
6: I understand the public's urgency to know what happened to Nolan. But we are not taking time for time's sake. We are taking the time required to complete the work this investigation demands.
5: Results from the state autopsy are still pending.
3: Legislation that would ban members of Congress from buying individual stocks has cleared the U.S. House. The Stop Insider Trading Act would prohibit lawmakers, their spouses, and dependent children from purchasing publicly traded stocks directly. Now, it also requires lawmakers to give 7 days public notice before selling stock and imposes financial penalties for violations. Wisconsin Congressman Brian Stile.
7: Insider trading, Mr. Speaker, is already illegal, and individuals who engage in it should be held accountable by the full force of the law.
3: Stile's been leading the charge in the House. The measure passed on a bipartisan vote, now moves on to the U.S. Senate.
5: A man has been charged after a home break-in and armed standoff in West Allis.
8: According to a criminal complaint, 53-year-old Craig Serdick allegedly broke into the home on South 76th Street by smashing the front window. When officers arrived, they observed that Serdick appeared to be hallucinating inside the home, talking to people who weren't there. He was also holding a knife, which he refused to drop. He left the house after 40 minutes, falling off the front porch before he was arrested. He then told officers he was under the influence of meth. The resident of the home was out of town at the time, and no one was injured. Elizabeth Linton in WTMJ News.
3: 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That's down about 3 points. 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
2: Time for a WTMJ Sports Update from the Gruber Law Office's One Call That's All Sports Desk. The homestand continues today for the Brewers as they welcome in the Rockies for a three-game set. The Crew are 5-1 out of the All-Star break, sitting with a 7-game lead over the Cubs in the NL Central. President of Baseball Operations Matt Arnold explains how they plan to keep the pitching staff fresh.
3: Yeah, look, I think for all these guys, Miz especially, I mean, you certainly want to be conservative, but we also got to win games, you know. We have a long way to go and don't want to get too far ahead of ourselves. You know, we're still in July here. And so we, you know, obviously have a little bit of a lead here, but that can go away quickly. And so, you know, we're going to do what we can to push the guys, but also do it responsibly. And so.
2: A 3:10 first pitch at American Family Field. Our coverage starts at 2:35 on WTMJ. Following the game this afternoon, over 30 former Brewers will take the field for a 3-inning alumni game,
4: including former Brewers reliever Jeremy Jeffress.
5: We're just trying to have the Advil ready.
4: Jeffress spent 6 of his 11 big league seasons in the Brewers organization.
5: Milwaukee's always been my home, man. You know, leaving and coming back a couple times. Yeah, I feel like I'm very much a Milwaukee Brewer for sure.
4: And he's out to win.
5: The competitive nature, you know, that we still have once the game is over. I'm talking about, I don't think we're ever going to lose that. I don't care how old we get.
4: Greg Matzik, WTMJ News.
6: Today's first pitch again, 3:10 this afternoon. WTMJ Time Saver Traffic. Really good news to report. Looking good on 43, whether you're inbound or outbound towards downtown. Some slowdowns in the construction zone right near the stadium interchange, both eastbound and westbound I-94. But other than that, looking good through that stretch. Let's check out 41 north of the Zoo interchange. You start to slow down if you're headed northbound right around North Avenue, but things free up before you get to Hampton. And then on the southbound side, as you're entering the construction zone, really crawling right around Silver Spring Drive, past Hampton Avenue. But once you get to Capitol, things will loosen up for you southbound on 41.
2: Here is your WTMJ five-day forecast. Today, partly cloudy and a little warmer with a high of 80. Tonight, mainly clear with a low of 63. Tomorrow, partly cloudy, warm and humid. Slight chance of storms late with a high of 84. Then the heat returns on Sunday, hot and humid. Chance of showers and storms with a high of 91, but the heat index near 100. Same thing on Monday, partly cloudy, hot and humid with a chance of showers with a high of 90 with the heat index near 100 once again. And Tuesday, mostly sunny with a high of 85. In Milwaukee, it's currently 70 degrees. Outdoor Living Unlimited, WTMJ News Time is 9:11.
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6: Telly and I will take you up until 10 o'clock here on Wisconsin's Morning News. Glad to have you with us on this Friday. Front of another epic weekend here in southeast Wisconsin. So much is happening. German Fest kicks off today. Deutsche Fest, jawohl. Milwaukee Air and Water Show is on the lakefront. Brady Street has its festival on Saturday. And I don't know, pick yours. Well, you didn't say such and such Lions Fest somewhere or whatever. Yeah, there are a million things going
2: yes.
6: on. Yay, Air Venture, Oshkosh continues through the weekend as well. Going to get through a couple of those things that you may see in the sky first. But while we're talking about some of the military hardware that's on display in the air, you know, Eric and I were up at EAA on Monday, Telly, and we're watching these F-22 Raptors fly around up in the air. And I said to Eric, and they make that sound just that just rumbles your organs when they come over.
2: Right.
6: And we all think it's cool. And, you know, you're looking and you're cheering and it's really neat to see. I said to E, I'm like, think about this, man. And this is one way to feel fortunate about it, but also to think about things from a global perspective. I'm like, a lot of other places on Earth, if you hear that sound, means you might be about to die.
2: Yes. Yes. Yeah, especially in this climate right? that we're currently in. And
6: some of those aircraft you're going to see in the skies over Milwaukee and over Oshkosh today are in use in this conflict that continues in the Middle East that is escalating here with Iran. Something to think about here. Of course, the ceasefire collapsed.
8: And we want to get it over with, and we want to do it right.
6: President Trump now saying the attacks may not only continue, but could escalate, using the words in an interview with Axios, quote, a massive attack bigger than ever before. ABC News White House correspondent Karen Travers told us this morning on Wisconsin's Morning News the president has not gotten much more specific than that.
9: He just said that to Axios, saying he was close to making a decision. We are all set for it. Two senior administration officials tell us that the president is considering a range of options to dramatically escalate the strikes on Iran, that he's considering a potential return to the level of full-scale attacks that we saw during the early days of Operation Epic Fury, and maybe even more so. We were pointed to Secretary of State Marco Rubio's comments yesterday saying that Iran would pay a disproportionate price for its actions, far beyond an eye for an eye. That's what Rubio had said yesterday. He said the president's policy is a head for an eye. That's what it's going to be. They will pay a heavy price.
6: Karen Travers is with us from Washington, ABC News White House correspondent. The other concerning thing here, Karen, is that the theater of war is expanding. Iranian-backed Houthis in Yemen now going after Saudi Arabian ships in the Red Sea. Entirely different body of water than the Strait of Hormuz. What's the strategy there? Do we see Iran trying to frustrate U.S. allies or other nations, at least friendly to the U.S. in the region?
9: Yeah, I mean, it's not clear. And that's a big concern that the conflict, you know, has already now expanded and will only expand further. The president had been asked about this the other day and seemed to brush it off and just said, you know, we'll take care of it. We have in the past before. But you have those Iranian-backed Houthi rebels attacking two Saudi oil tankers in the Red Sea. That has the potential to choke off another critical waterway in the region and have a potentially major impact then on global oil prices.
6: And then finally, Karen, another thing that we're watching here, things with Israel always figure into Middle East geopolitics. But you have the president now saying this nuclear deal that he had struck with Saudi Arabia is dependent on the Saudis improving relations with Israel, specific to the Abraham Accords.
9: Yeah, this was a kind of a very surprising major curveball yesterday. The administration had announced Wednesday this landmark agreement with Saudi Arabia that would allow them to develop a civilian nuclear energy program and possibly enrich uranium. Then the president yesterday appeared to dramatically change the terms and put in a new condition that maybe would throw the entire thing out and not have it move forward. The president said that the deal now is totally subject to Saudi Arabia joining the Abraham Accords, which of course would mean normalizing relations with Israel, something that the Saudis have said that they will not do unless Israel commits to a path to a Palestinian state. Caroline Levitt, the White House press secretary, yesterday was very clear. She said if they don't join the Abraham Accords, the deal is off. This deal was signed by the energy secretary and the Saudi minister of energy. It was being transmitted to Congress, so it's not like they were in the final stages. It was, by all accounts, done. And then the president said, this now is a part of it. Of course, she was pushed yesterday on whether this was part of the deal that was signed, and she wouldn't say that specifically, just saying that this is something the president has talked about a lot and has talked with the Saudis a lot about.
6: You going to the correspondents' dinner, the redo tonight, Karen?
9: I am on the board of the Correspondents Association. I'm the vice president. So, yes, I will be there tonight at the head table with the president.
6: And, yes, he is still expected to appear, yes?
9: He is attending tonight. That is what the White House said, and that he was working on the speech yesterday.
6: Yeah, that's Karen Travers from ABC News. A little bit more on the Correspondents Dinner. President Trump, as Karen indicated, is expected to speak at the redo for the dinner. Those were the sounds from inside the ballroom at the original event back in April where that gunman crashed the party, never got to the big room. Cole Allen is now charged, facing four felonies, including attempting to assassinate the president. Here's ABC's Stephen Portnoy on what's ahead.
10: The top officials of the Secret Service say what happened in late April was a success.
11: The system worked.
10: Director Sean Curran says the suspect was stopped at a checkpoint near the entrance of the ballroom, but over 100 yards from where the president was seated on stage.
11: We expect things to happen at the magnetometers, which is why we set them up.
10: This Friday night, the Correspondents Association will honor the officer who stopped the alleged gunman in April. Stephen Portnoy, ABC News, Washington.
6: Now, notably, this was the first time that President Trump had accepted that invitation to the event. It's a long tradition among presidents.
7: Happening today.
6: So they are going to try again tonight. Oz the Mentalist is going to be the host once again. He was the one who was originally scheduled. It's not going to be, we're told, as Karen suggested there as well, on the grand scale that we saw in spring. Eric and I also talked this week with CBS News White House reporter Olivia Rinaldi.
12: It will be much smaller than what it was in April. The event in April is, I mean, it's huge. Obviously, it was held at the biggest ballroom that we have here in Washington. Thousands of people go. People travel from all over, from different news networks to attend this. My understanding of Friday's event is it's going to be scaled down. It will be a very scaled down version of what we see in April.
6: And President Trump,
12: not everyone will be able to go. But President Trump will go.
6: He will. Okay. I almost feel like he wants it more than the correspondents do. It was a big deal that he accepted the invitation for the first time, right? And then
12: How
6: everything played out.
12: At the work of, Wei Zhejiang, who's a CBS News White House correspondent, who was the head of the WHCA at the time, worked hard to get him invited. I mean, he wanted a redo. He did. And he said, we can't let them win. We got to do a redo, kind of projecting strength. So Ouija and the team have worked very hard to get this new dinner with new security protocols back on track and in place. So we're excited for her. She did a great job.
6: Now that's going to be at the Waldorf Astoria in Washington tonight on C-SPAN. If you want to watch, you're going to start the live feed for that at 5 p.m. our time. Now back to their conversation about what we're going to see in the skies. You've got in and around downtown and on the lakefront today. Would anticipate some fighter jets and other aircraft out there warming up, practicing for the Milwaukee Air and Water Show. That show runs Saturday and Sunday. There's your sound. You're going to hear that, which if you're not ready for it, if you're at the air show, you know it's coming. If you're not, you're just walking around downtown.
13: Yeah.
6: One of the reasons they're up there early, Telly, is I've interviewed a number of these pilots over the years, and they love coming to Milwaukee because it's different than a lot of their air shows. They're often at an airfield, an airport somewhere. And here you have the skyscrapers with broadcast towers, particularly on the northeast end of Milwaukee, that they need to be aware of, things that, A, they don't want to run into, and, B, how do we get our points? Where's our turnaround point here? What are the landmarks that we'll use to conduct the show? So they got to get up early before the show and kind of just zip around a little bit.
2: Yeah, and I was just wondering, too, where you have to have some type of time to practice where you are performing before you do it because of, like you said, there are certain points where you need to identify where, okay, we probably shouldn't go past this point or it may get a little dangerous and things of that nature. But that's kind of cool that they do get a chance to kind of scope the scene out a little bit and then orchestrate and adjust their show accordingly.
6: So that is happening in Milwaukee. Saturday and Sunday are the show dates. EAA Air Venture Oshkosh runs for 3 more days. So we are underway up in Oshkosh once again today already, then tomorrow and Sunday. Wisconsin's Afternoon News did their whole show from there on Thursday. Weather has been perfect. If you're planning to get up, folks say, well, you and Eric went up. What should we see? What should we make sure to do? You kind of can't miss this one. But I want to make sure that you have this experience. Go inside one of the largest military transport planes on the planet.
14: So this is C-5 Galaxy, the best aircraft in the world, as you know.
6: As you know, that's U.S. Air Force Airman First Class Brian Bradway. Speaking to Eric and me from inside the belly of this giant aircraft that you can go and walk around in.
14: We can carry up to 840,000 pounds as a gross weight with over 300,000 pounds of fuel as well.
6: Now, I don't know if you heard anything that had an impact on you there, Telly. He could have said any number as far as I'm concerned. And that sounds like a lot, I think.
2: Right.
6: We
2: don't know how much fuel it actually takes to go in this machine.
6: So could have probably thrown any sort of number out there. So let me have the airman put it in a little bit better perspective.
14: We can carry anything and everything. We can have 36 pallets, or we can have tanks, or we can have helicopters. We've even had planes and submarines in here before.
15: Submarines,
14: yes, sir. Small ones, not massive, massive ones, but yes, sir.
15: And you can't tell me where you put them.
14: No, absolutely not.
6: And that's Airman First Class Brian Bradway there. So, yes, this is an aircraft that's big enough to carry other aircraft inside.
2: Yeah, that's why I called it a machine and not an aircraft, because right? it takes a special machine to be able to carry other aircrafts inside it.
6: And really cool moment. So Eric and I are inside this C-5, right? And we ran into a bunch of, I'll call them the fly girls. Mm-hmm. These are all retired Air Force women. And they get back together. They get their crew back together. They served together. And they come back. They're all over the country now. But their sort of reunion tour is they always come to EAA Air Venture Oshkosh. In fact, these ladies, they flew the same type of aircraft themselves, the C-5.
16: It'll carry 6 Greyhound buses. I forget how many ping pong balls. A lot of ping pong balls.
6: And that's Sandy Travnicek. That one put it in perspective for you, right?
2: Yes.
6: You know how big a Greyhound bus is, right?
2: Right.
6: 6 of them.
2: 6 of them.
6: This
2: yeah, that is huge.
6: Sandy is U.S. Air Force retired, said their crew flew missions all over the world, and EAA Air Venture brings them back together.
17: And you flew this airplane that we're in, this C-5, or one like it?
16: An earlier model, the C-5A and B.
17: So what brings you to EAA Air Venture? Like, have you not gotten your fill?
16: It is the world's greatest aviation adventure.
6: You wanted more of this? But they did. So I love it. That's their quote-unquote girls trip, right? To get together and do that.
2: And that's cool. Yeah. I think that's a way for you to keep that camaraderie that you built up throughout your time in the Air Force together. And just to come back every year to see each other and reconnect, I think that's pretty cool.
6: All right, last thing for you here. Lots of dads and lads as well. We're into this father and son. Here's this little guy.
17: We're inside this big old plane.
18: This is one of my favorite planes that I love to see every year.
17: Yeah, how come?
18: It's big and fun to see.
6: This kid really knew what he was talking about, too. He's 6 years old. That's Logan. Now, his dad, Matt Stewart, is a commercial airline pilot, so that's where he's getting it. Right?
2: But he said, oh, every year. Like, how many years have you been coming?
6: Well, here's dad.
19: So, my first Oshkosh was 2012. I've missed 1 year since, and that was in 2018, because the wife wouldn't let me leave the hospital when she was giving birth to him. So, we've been coming ever since.
6: Right. Actually, my math was off. That makes Logan there 8 years old, not 6, if he was born in 18, right? Is that good math? All right.
2: Yeah, well, there you go.
6: It worked out. Weather looks great through the weekend at Oshkosh. 2 p.m. air shows each day. Night air show once again tomorrow night at 6 p.m. 18 and under get in free. And Milwaukee Air and Water show is this weekend, and Milwaukee shows Saturday and Sunday.
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6: Remember the movie Mean Girls?
2: Oh, yeah.
6: Lindsay Lohan, right?
2: Classic.
6: She was one of the lead characters in there. Caddy. Katie. She was amazing in that. Well, so they took the movie that was a hit, and then they made it into a musical. And then they made the musical into a movie of the musical. So it's had a number of go-arounds. Saturday Night Live's Tina Fey wrote it. In fact, was in the movie as well. Really cool, funny, still stands up movie and now Broadway version. I bring it up because on stage now, Greendale Community Theater is putting on the musical right now. And saw it last night, stayed up way too late, out way too late, but had to see it last night because I got things going tonight. Right. And I definitely wanted to get there for an assortment of reasons, one of which you will learn a little bit more about in a moment. But let me introduce you to the woman who, if you know the film or the musical, you know Regina George. So if you don't know it, the premise is these high school girls and the popular girls, or as they're referred to here, the plastics.
2: Yeah.
6: Right? They're super mean. And Regina George is the ringleader. And here's this young woman who plays Regina. It's Haley Hentz.
0: Well, there is a lot of pressure because a lot of people know the Rachel McAdams version. They know how amazing she is. And even more recently, Renee Rapp took on the role in the movie and all of that. And so it was just so fun to play her. And I think something that we've found as a cast is that all of us are kind of a mean girl. But I will admit it is one of the harder roles I've ever played. Every time I turn my back to the audience, I'm constantly apologizing to everybody in the cast on stage because it's so hard.
17: You were really
0: so
17: mean.
0: Thank you. Thank you.
17: As a girl dad, can I just thank you for doing this show also? Because something that I learned along the way is, you're right, girls can be really mean.
0: Girls can be so, so mean. So it's very fun to put on this show with such a classic story, but also Amy did such a good job of incorporating the modern day take on it and how social media has such an effect, especially on our younger generation coming up now. And so it's been fun to, well, I say fun, but shed light on, you know, what most of us have experienced in high school.
6: I thought she hit that on the head too, adapted a little bit and brought in some modern touches because the original script is a little bit older, but a lot to get to there. I'm sure that resonates with you. You're a girl dad yourself as well.
2: And yes.
6: Do your best trying to help them navigate through the world, right?
2: Yes. And the stuff changes so much and things are so different than the way they were when we were coming up. And it's hard to keep up sometime.
6: They did a really good job with the show. Greendale Community Theater is one of our finer community theaters in Southeast Wisconsin. We have many, and they always do a good show. And I'm so impressed by the level of talent that they get because folks are doing this in their free time.
2: Yeah.
6: This is what they do after going to work all day, hours of rehearsal. Here's the director and choreographer for the show, Amy Majeski.
0: We had 150 people audition for the show, and we cast 40 of them, and every single one of them is a triple threat. They can all sing, they can all dance, and they can all act, and they can all just keep me in awe the entire time.
17: And you're dealing with people who are essentially doing this in their free time. Like, how are you able to put this together?
0: That's right. These are all people from the community. These are your moms, your teachers. We have a physics teacher in the cast. We have people who are in college to be artists. We have a couple of professional artists. There's an engineer. And it's really wonderful to just see all of these different people that wouldn't normally cross paths come together to do something as a group and tell a story.
6: So Mean Girls is on stage. They do it at the high school, Greendale High School. It's Greendale Community Theater. Also in the cast, Telly, is my oldest. Folks who listen to the show, you've heard me talk about her. She is in school in Manhattan and wants to be in music theater, like for her job. And so now she'll be a senior next year. And it's my first chance, speaking of being a dad, just to watch her growth on stage. She's back on the stage that she performed in high school, and now years later is on the same stage and was a different performer.
0: It's definitely very fun. It's a little jarring. I think every time I come back to the high school, it's always like good memories and like very nostalgic, but it's really fun to come back to the stage with all of the work that I've done and all of
17: Do you feel like you've grown? I mean, I think you have.
0: Oh, yeah. I definitely feel like everything just went so smoothly. It was so much easier to sing everything, and it just was such a more fun experience because I wasn't so worried about everything because of all the training I now have.
17: How about the role of Karen? She really was a lot of fun.
0: I love Karen. I love Karen so much. She is such a smart cookie, even though no one says she is. She's just not very book smart, but she's very emotionally intelligent. And I think she's so fun to play because there are so many layers to her. And also she's so funny. Comedy's so fun.
17: Of the bunch, she's the happiest, I think.
0: Yeah, she is.
17: She's like a happy person.
0: Karen is so happy. Her head's a little bit in the clouds, but clouds are where rainbows are. And she's rainbows and sunshines all the way.
6: So there's Ella Vitrano, who is in the show as well. Showtime tonight, And then there's a late afternoon show. I think they start at 4 o'clock tomorrow afternoon. And then they go again next weekend as well, Thursday, Friday, and Saturday at the high school. Greendale Community Theater's production of Mean Girls. Hope you can find a way to make it out.
31: My name is Regina George.

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5: ABC News, I'm Sherry Preston. 16-year-old Colt Gray pleaded guilty to all 55 counts in a deadly school shooting 2 years ago. He faces a minimum of life in prison, but a judge must decide if he will be eligible for parole. 2 adults and 2 students killed at Appalachie High in that shooting. Another round of tariffs coming from the White House this morning, affecting about 99% of all imported items in the U.S. and leaving many Americans wondering what their costs will be now.
6: If you're a company, especially a small business, they say, what are we actually paying here? What is the rate? So that's one part of this uncertainty. The other part is, does it mean that those companies that had started to kind of accept the status quo, as they face higher costs, which we've talked about from the beginning, that means importers are paying more for products. Do they absorb those or do they pass them down?
5: ABC's Elizabeth Schulze. Drones carrying explosives targeting a city in northern Iraq where U.S. forces are stationed as the conflict flares once again, the U.S. and Iran exchanging fire on for another night. This is ABC News.
7: 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Just over an hour past the opening bell, the Dow Jones Industrial up 60 points to 51,779. S&P 500 is at 7,409. That's largely flat. And the NASDAQ is down 166 to 24,971. 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Taking a look at the roads, your WTMJ Time Saver Traffic Report. I don't even have a slowdown really in and out of the construction on I-94. Just a little slow once you get past westbound on I-94, past the stadium. Going to be a little bit slow into Hawley Road, but that's about it in that stretch. And the construction on I-41 north of the Zoo Interchange. Now crawling into North Avenue. So once you get past the Zoo and Watertown Plank Road, you're going to slow down big time as you merge into fewer lanes there. And then things stay slow till you get to about Burleigh. That's northbound on 41, southbound into the construction zone. You are slowing down before you get to Capitol Drive. It's back to, well, before Silver Spring, even Mill Road gets a little bit slow. But once you make it past North Avenue, you are all good on southbound 41.
8: Here is your WTMJ five-day forecast. Today, partly cloudy and a little warmer with a high of 80. Tonight, mainly clear with a low of 63. Tomorrow, partly cloudy, warm and humid. Slight chance of storms late with a high of 84. Sunday, the heat returns, hot and humid. Chance of showers and storms with a high of 91, but the heat index near 100. And it'll be a replay on Monday. Partly cloudy, hot, humid, chance of showers and storms with a high of 90. The heat index, once again, could reach near 100. Tuesday, mostly sunny, high of 85. In Milwaukee, is currently 70 degrees. 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
7: 42 on Wisconsin's Morning News. Stick around. The Pancake Breakfast Special is coming your way shortly. Green Bay Packers get back to work on the 2026 campaign in earnest next week already. One major uncertainty hangs over the start of training camp. What about Jacobs? More on that in a moment. First, busy week ahead. You've got the annual Packers shareholder meeting. That's coming up on Monday afternoon. First time in a while, you want to have this guy.
12: Here's the reality. We have a lot of noon home games. We're a shitty team.
7: You remember that one, T? That's a good one.
8: That's a classic.
7: I was there for that. That's Packers president and CEO Mark Murphy.

0: at the first and only meeting I attended as an owner back in 2022. Now, Murphy has since retired, so you'll have new leader Ed Policy conducting his first meeting of these types of affairs coming up on Monday afternoon. Rookies due to report Monday to training camp. Veterans on Tuesday, and then the first of three of the week open to the public practices at Reinitschke Field will be on Wednesday morning. Now, I mentioned the uncertainty. Remember, that cloud that could hang over camp for any length of time is the situation with star running back Josh Jacobs. You'll recall police back in spring, just outside of Green Bay, they arrested Jacobs before OTAs, accusations on domestic violence. He spent a night in the jail, but no charges were filed. He was released. The district attorney in Green Bay is still sitting on the case. He's not cleared Jacobs. He's not charged Jacobs. The only thing he said beyond his original statement, saying that the investigation was ongoing, is what he wrote to me in response to multiple times that I contacted his office for an update. And he said, "I do not have any update to provide you at this time as the matter remains under review. When a charging decision has been made, that decision will be shared publicly. Thank you." That's from David Lassay. He's the Brown County District Attorney. "I've reached out multiple times to Jacob's legal team. They've not responded to any of the questions I've asked about the case." Now, again, they don't have to. They have the interest of their client, period. And so if they don't think it's serving their client to talk to me or anybody else in the media, right, then fine. But I think it's notable that they haven't anything to say since the early days of this investigation as well. Just a reminder for background, statute of limitations in Wisconsin for felony domestic abuse is 6 years, which means the DA could sit on this for years without making a charging decision. But that doesn't mean that Jacobs was necessarily cleared. We don't know what the DA is waiting for. Could be cooperation of the alleged victim or perhaps any of the witnesses. He can wait, though, for another 5.5 years if he wants. So the cloud that hangs over the uncertainty, the what about Josh Jacobs, that can hang and linger for years.
1: Yes, and also something that's notable, Vince, is the fact that there are two investigations going on. One with what's going on in Green Bay, but also the NFL is investigating as well. And they will make a decision, and typically it's after the legal process plays out. But with this case, we don't know when that's going to happen. So the NFL may be forced to do something before things are done in the court of law. So that's another thing to make sure you keep an eye on as well.
0: I'll get started with the annual shareholders meeting in Green Bay on Monday, 9:45 on Wisconsin's Morning News.
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2: 9:48 on Wisconsin's Morning News. You know, Greg Pancake Hill is the producer of this year's program, and after each show, we talk about what are we doing tomorrow, what are we doing later this week, and a lot of good ideas that never quite make it into the show. So we asked Pancake to whip up a little something with the leftovers in a segment we call the Pancake Breakfast Special.
3: What about breakfast?
4: We've already had it.
3: We've had one, yes. What about second breakfast?
5: Giant yard skeletons, data centers, massive gas station convenience stores.
6: Buc-ee's, Buc-ee's, Buc-ee's.
5: This one's for the NIMBYs. The affectionate acronym, which means not in my backyard. Data centers, obviously, a hot button issue. The Buc-ee's had multiple hearings. Things got a little heated.
7: They don't give a crap about us.
5: Well, try this one out for size. We head to Laverne, Minnesota, the far southwest corner of the state, about 30 miles from Sioux Falls, not in Minnesota. So, just to give you where we are.
2: That's way over there.
5: In the state.
2: All right, what do they want to do over there?
5: Laverne, oh, they've already done it. That's the thing. Laverne, uh-oh. Minnesota is now home to a new landmark that stands above the rest. Nailed it. KMSP Fox 9 News, Minneapolis has the report.
8: Towering 65 feet over a rock shop on the edge of town, this giant statue is believed to be the tallest nutcracker in the world.
5: Sorry, what? 65 feet, twice as tall as its counterpart in Germany, a giant nutcracker is part of the now existing skyline of Laverne, Minnesota.
8: A new arrival is hoping to help this small town crack into the big town.
5: And we're off.
2: You see what we did there?
5: Sitting blocks away from Interstate 90, the giant nutcracker decked out in Uncle Sam attire to celebrate America 250 was raised in an effort to boost tourism, and it worked.
9: The people coming in here were double and triple the amount of people just overnight. All of a sudden, we're going, did we create a monster?
5: It worked so well. They thought maybe it was a bad idea. So you may think this had some issues coming up, right? People not happy with it or upset. Maybe the obstruction representation of a giant nutcracker being what their town is known for. I searched for a long time. Nothing. No committee hearings, no objections, no upset uncles on Facebook ranting and raving about any, nothing. This, by all accounts, is a universally loved landmark. If you missed it, it's a 65-foot tall nutcracker.
10: I just love that we're doing something big for the community that everybody can benefit from.
5: Before I continue, what would your thoughts be of a 65-foot nutcracker maybe in your neighborhood?
11: Scary?
2: I don't know. I mean, how close is it to the house?
5: The NIMBY has arrived. Now, what do we need to talk about when we talk local legislation? How much did it cost? Through private funding and donations, the 65-foot nutcracker came in at a bill with $600,000. $600,000 through private funding? There's no way. What is this town? Out of the Twilight Zone, Laverne, Minnesota. So how did this all go so well? Maybe it's because Laverne, Minnesota is home to the second largest collection of nutcrack figurines in the United States.
12: Hi, I'm Betty Mann. I'm the crazy old lady that has the nutcracker collection in Laverne, Minnesota.
5: Yeah, you are, Betty.
2: Oh, yeah, okay.
5: So maybe, just maybe, I found the formula to get anything passed and to avoid all NIMBYs.
8: And now total over 7,000 figurines, outnumbering the actual citizens who live in Laverne.
5: You need a small town, a charming yet unique landmark, and a little old lady who had the idea to raise a 65-foot nutcracker figurine in your town. No objections.
2: No objections. So, no committee form?
5: Nothing.
2: No acronym?
5: No, there wasn't any Facebook video feed. The 3 hours of public statements from people.
2: Right. No blue ribbon commissions.
5: We've almost had every trope in this story, but we're missing one. One angle. I think you know what it is. Say it with me. They still got to name it.
8: Laverne is planning an official ribbon cutting for the giant nutcracker in a couple of weeks. And anyone who donates $20 to a statue maintenance fund will get a chance to name him.
9: I've been hearing Nutty a lot.
5: $20 maintenance fund. They're making more money than the Packers.
2: Nutty.
5: So there you have it. Maybe if you're a NIMBY, of a gas station, skeleton figurines in your yard. I respect that. You have the right. But as the case with so many things, it could always be so much worse.
8: Towering 65 feet over a rock shop on the edge of town, this giant statue is believed to be the tallest nutcracker in the world.
4: This message reaches a million people or more every week. 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
13: 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Or whatever, or right. Nutty McNutface. 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
13: We got fireworks tonight, classic and exotic car show, and oh, by the way, baseball for you at Franklin Field. That's out at the Rock.
20: I want you to throw the next one at the mascot.
21: Why? I'm finally throwing it where I want to throw it.
20: Just throw it at the bull, huh?
13: I played that cut from Bull Durham for two reasons. One, because I hope that's not what happens. And two, I don't want to hit the bull. Bovine is the mascot for the Milwaukee Milkmen. And tonight I will be throwing out the first pitch at the ball game. Hope you can join us. It's UPath night at the ballpark. We're in the final stretch of the annual campaign, or rounding third, headed for home, if you will, if you want to keep the analogy going. Trying to raise $9.5 million for the United Performing Arts Fund in our annual campaign, for which I am one of the co-chairs. And the Milkmen, who play at Franklin Field, their Rock Sports Complex, they're hosting us tonight. Our friends from Skylight Music Theater in Milwaukee are going to sing the national anthem. And it's already super affordable to go to these Milkmen games. But if you buy your tickets for tonight's games through UPAF, do that at upaf.org, 25% of that ticket

0: price goes toward the annual campaign. So you can head on out there and look, all I got to do is not bounce it, right, Telly?
1: I was going to say, just don't bounce it. You can watch Vince make it all the way to the catcher's mitt from the pitcher's mound if you show up tonight.
2: You're doing it from the mound, right?
0: Yeah, always.
2: Oh, okay,
0: yeah,
2: good.
0: Got to, right?
2: Yeah, you have to.
1: It's only 60 feet, 6 inches, that's all.
0: Game starts at 6:30, my first pitch sometime before that with the Milkman in Franklin on behalf of UPAF. 9:58, we yield to Point Taken next on News Radio 620 WTMJ.
3: He's got pinpoint control here tonight, Bull fan. Here's the pitch.
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10: 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Wall. Bye. Bye. 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
11: Good morning. 10:01. We're at 74 degrees. It's going to be partly cloudy today. A little bit warmer. High of 80. From the WTMJ Breaking News Center, I'm Connie Weber. The Wisconsin Department of Justice continuing its investigation into Wednesday's deadly police shooting in Madison, but questions remain over the lack of body camera footage. City of Madison doesn't require police to wear them. 38-year-old Corey Ruiz was shot after police say he pulled a knife during a struggle, hurting one officer. Madison Police Chief John Patterson says state investigators are gathering every available piece of evidence.
12: DCI will also release the name of the officer who fired his firearm at some point in their investigation, and I sincerely hope that is soon.
11: Madison Common Council President Sabrina Madison.
13: I'm angry. There's like no way around it. And while we know that there will be investigations and all of that, the thing for me is that his death is final.
11: Four officers remain on administrative leave. Milwaukee police investigating a deadly stabbing on the city's west side, 29th and Highland, Thursday afternoon. 33-year-old died at the scene. Police still looking for suspects in that case. And New York City police investigating two stabbings near Central Park Thursday as a possible hate crime. The suspect identified as 51-year-old Raul Morales. Police say he approached and stabbed two people seemingly unprovoked in separate instances minutes apart around 1:30 in the afternoon, reportedly yelling, "Allahu Akbar." More than 80 countries included in President Donald Trump's new sweeping tariffs of 10% to 12.5%, reportedly aimed at combating forced labor violations. ABC's Elizabeth Schulze has details.
2: Not as high of a rate as we saw at the beginning of this kind of blanket tariffs that were imposed, but still a higher rate that is something that a lot of companies are going to be struggling with figuring out exactly what this looks like. 99% of the products imported estimated to be affected by these new tariffs.
11: At the direction of President Trump, the latest tariffs took effect at midnight, replacing the previous ones. A bipartisan effort to ban members of Congress from trading individual stocks is a step closer to becoming law.
14: The House passed Wisconsin Congressman Brian Stiles' Stop Insider Trading Act, which would prohibit lawmakers, their spouses, and dependent children from buying publicly traded stocks. It also requires lawmakers to give 7 days public notice before selling stocks and impose

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1: Drive I-94 near 27th Street. Those giant retaining walls going up near the valley are all about making room for future lanes. Eric Hansen of the DOT says,
2: our initial construction right now, we're building a wall. It's about 570 feet long. This will allow us to shift eastbound traffic to the south in a future traffic shift that's scheduled for later this year.
1: Moving traffic south frees up crucial space for workers to focus on the other side of the highway.
2: These walls will help us shift traffic to the south so we can continue to build a bridge to the north.
1: Debbie Lozaga, WTMJ News.
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3: Time for a WTMJ sports update from the Gruber Law Office's One Call That's All sports desk. Brewers continue their lengthy homestand today. Milwaukee hosting the Colorado Rockies for a three-game series at American Family Field. The Brew Crew have won five of their last six, returning from the All-Star break. All 32 teams continue to report for the start of training camp around the NFL. Packers have rookies report on Monday, with veterans arriving the following day. Take a look at the roads now with your WTMJ Time Saver traffic. It is pretty quiet out there. We did have a disabled vehicle off on the right shoulder. It has been cleared. I-94 West at I-41.
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3: Here's your WTMJ 5-day forecast. Partly cloudy, a little warmer today, high of 80, clear and 63 overnight. Partly cloudy, warm, humid tomorrow, slight chance of storms later on in the day, high Saturday 84. Chance of showers and storms on Sunday. It's going to be hot, 91 for the high, heat index near 100. Partly cloudy, hot and humid Monday, again a chance for showers and storms, high of 90, heat index again near 100. Mostly sunny Tuesday with a high of 85. 70 in Madison, 73 in Green Bay, 74 in Milwaukee. I'm Connie Weber. 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
7: It's Friday, which means it's time for the Political Power Hour on Point Taken, where the left and right go head-to-head on this week's top stories and issues. Here are your hosts, Joe Zepecki and Bill McCaution.
8: That's right, everybody.
9: Did we hear that right?
8: We got our own
9: intro. Are we in the adult chairs today?
8: Yeah. Steve and Kristen are on assignment, or maybe.

0: maybe summer vacation.
1: Well, I know Kristen's listening. I don't know about Steve. He may be actually doing yard work or gardening.
2: No,
1: or...
2: Steve's doing his supper club tour of Wisconsin, which sounds like a lot of fun.
1: Poor little Frankie has to listen to us while Kristen listens to us.
2: That's right.
1: Frankie's daughter, or Kristen's daughter.
2: And 2 hours from now, I might really wish I was on a supper club tour, because among the things we're going to spend quite a bit of time talking today is what is going on in the Democratic primary for governor. Now, Bill, I've been living in this as a Democratic strategist. Lots of calls from reporters, lots of calls from different people
1: Same.
2: Affiliated with different campaigns.
1: Same.
2: I know what it looks like from the inside. You tell me your perspective. You've been doing rankings of the Democratic candidates for governor. Have your rankings changed? Should we expect a new one soon? What do you make of the last week to 10 days?
1: So our mutual friend Brian Fraley in the Dairyland Sentinel asked me maybe 2 months ago to put something together based on my experience. And for those that don't know me well, and my parents are rolling over in their grave as I say this, but they're facts. I ran the most successful gubernatorial campaign in Wisconsin history in the past century, actually the past 104 years. In 1994 with Tommy Thompson, we got 67%. I was also the communications director on the 1990 Tommy Thompson campaign that got 58% and is the fifth best gubernatorial campaign in history. So I've got a little bit of inside knowledge on these things, and I've been watching the Democratic primary from a tactician standpoint, right? Who is running the best campaign? I think that's hands down, that's been Francesca Hong. And I put together what I call the McCosh and Power rankings. I did it at the 100-day mark, the 75-day mark, the 50-day mark, and then last week at the 25-day mark, which was the day that Sarah Rodriguez got out shortly after those rankings came out. And David Crowley got in the next day on the 24th day. I will put a final one out on the 10 days out, which is next Friday. And I'll predict a winner at that point. Right. As you say, there is more activity in the last 2 months than there had been in the previous 10 by a substantial amount. I've got Francesca Hong in the lead. All four polls, publicly released polls this week, had Francesca Hong leading by double digits. I think that's accurate. Mandela Barnes is in second on all of them, even those polls that included David Crowley. Remember, he didn't get in until Saturday. That's the one flaw in the Marquette poll, which we'll come back to, is it didn't include David Crowley in any manner. I have David Crowley in third. He has surpassed Brennan, Joe Brennan and Kel DeRoyes.
2: You think that's the power of the Evers endorsement right out of the gates, allowed him to consolidate some of that quick
1: Listen,
2: support?
1: Tony Evers, like him or hate him, he's been remarkably consistent in his job favorability over an 8-year period of time. I bet his average is 51, and that's exactly what Marquette had him at. That's slightly above where they had him in March, which was 47. I predicted at the time that when he introduced the bipartisan tax package with Devin Lemieux and Speaker Robin Voss, that would help his numbers. It did. So that's a big endorsement on the Democratic side. Is it enough to move Crowley up? I think we'll know more next week. There will be at least two more polls released next week.
2: My shortest take on this is the most fluid Democratic primary statewide in Wisconsin that I've seen since I've been doing this. My stats don't go back 104 years like Bill's do, but 2002 was the first time I was involved in a Democratic primary for governor. I've never seen anything this fluid where people are getting out, dropping out, getting back in, coming over the top with a massive endorsement. We are now at a point where these campaigns are spending the money as fast as they can raise it. It is finally a full-blown ad war. And basically every time you see numbers, you see these polls released, they're already out of date by the time they're released because there's been another day or day and a half of spending. It's wild.
1: Well, that's the tricky part. So the Marquette poll that got a lot of press this week, and rightfully so, they are the gold standard in the state of Wisconsin, and there's some very good information in there. But it's important for the listeners to understand that that poll had been completed the previous Wednesday.
2: It was a full
1: week later. End of a campaign. That's dated.
2: Yeah.
1: A six-day wait to release those results is dated. Right now, you want to get in the field for two nights and you want to release the results the very next day.
2: Yeah.
1: That's your best case scenario.
2: And sickos like us want the numbers all the time. He is Bill McCosh, Republican strategist. I am Joe Zepecki. We are going to stay on the governor's race.

0: Series for a couple more segments. Then we'll go national. We got a guest coming in the next hour. Stick with us this morning. The text line is open, 855-616-1620. More after this.
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0: Ah, yes, the boys are back. Well done, Jazz. I'm Bill McCashin. He's Joe Zepecki. We're sitting in for Kristen and Steve, who are on assignment today. Joe, in the Democratic primary for governor, you and I have had this conversation off air. It appears Francesca Hong is trying to do the reverse Donald Trump, which is more of the liberal populism. And, you know, how big of the wing of the Democratic Party is that? She seems to have the best ground game. She seems to have the most energy. Her message is resonating. So is it enough to get her over the line in 18 days?
1: That's the biggest question remaining. So I'll do a little history for listeners. In 2016, Bernie Sanders won 70 or 71 counties against Hillary Clinton in the 2016 presidential primary in Wisconsin. That would suggest that that far left contingent is quite large. Fast forward to 2018, the last time we had an open primary for governor. Tony Evers won that, and yep. He's not a DSA left candidate by any stretch of the imagination.
0: No way.
1: But there were a couple people in that race who were close to that. Mike McCabe, Kathleen Vinehout, those sort of rural populists yep. from the left. And they didn't get any traction
0: None.
1: In that race. And so the $64,000 question is, given what we have seen nationally and what has happened with the changing coalitions, is the DSA left or that left populism a big enough chunk of our primary voters on my side today to win? If this was a head-to-head race and somebody needed 50% plus one, I would say I don't think so. But because of the multi-candidate field, Fran Hong doesn't need to get to 50.
0: Correct.
1: 30 might be enough. And in a couple of these polls, she's already cleared 30. So
0: right.
1: That's a long way of saying, I don't know, but we're going to find out. And the challenge for all of the candidates, including Hong right now, is there is still a massive chunk of undecided voters. You know the way this goes. There are people who are what we call high information voters. They're sickos like us. They seek out the news. They listen to podcasts. They listen to this show. Those folks have been plugged into this race for months. What is happening in the next 19 days is the normies, the people who are just trying to live their life,
0: yeah.
1: but will go vote in a primary election, are finally locking in. And whether they see a TV ad, whether they sit down in front of their computer and start Googling the candidates to learn about them, those folks, they're not following all these ins and outs. They may not know that David Crowley hopped out and then hopped back in. They may not know why Sarah Rodriguez is suddenly not running for governor. And so,
0: or may think she still is.
1: Right. And I'm sure that there are people who have gotten their absentee ballots who have casted ballots.
0: No question about that.
1: So it's the big question. Does this remind you at all of the primary in 2016 on the presidential side on the right, where you had that one sort of stand apart candidate in Trump back then? And then a bunch of other folks from across the spectrum trying to figure out where they fit.
0: It does. But I want to come and I will answer that. But in our next segment, hopefully we'll get to the comparison between this primary and the 2022 Democrat U.S. Senate primary, because they're very, very different. And
1: yeah.
0: I'm not sure voters understand that either. But the comparison on 2016 on the Republican side is very close, because remember, that was the beginning of Never Trump. And there was a huge faction of Never Trumpers in the state of Wisconsin.
1: Scott Walker got out of the race to stop Donald Trump.
0: There was a huge faction of Never Trumpers, but I was a doubter. I didn't think he could get through the process, knowing the process as I did. And he proved me wrong. He proved everyone wrong and ultimately won. And, you know, the question for you is Fran potentially capturing some angst out there on the left for people that are really upset with politicians writ large? And for me, if I'm advising any candidate, which I'm not this cycle, I would say, if you're an incumbent, do not take anything for granted. Doesn't matter if you're a Republican or Democrat, voters are pissed off.
1: Oh, yeah. The worst thing to be right now, probably on either side of the aisle, is viewed or perceived as part of the establishment
0: right.
1: at all. So let's come back to it. We got to take another quick break. I'm Joe Zepecki. He's Bill McCashin. No Kristen and Steve today. The boys are unsupervised.
0: The boys are back.
1: Thanks for the text. Keep them coming on the Siding Unlimited WTMJ talk and text line at 855-616-1620. We will be back after a short break.
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1: Welcome back to Point Taken. I'm Joe Zepecki. He's Bill McCoshin. We are flying through the first half hour. I haven't even yelled at you yet, Bill.
0: No, but one of the texters did. Mark from the 414 is channeling Pat and Marie McCoshin, my late parents. McCoshin can make his point without unseemly bragging. That's true. Point taken.
1: Keep the texts coming. We've got some interesting ones. This last one from the 262, will the GOP, will Republicans cross over and vote in the Democratic primary in hopes of Democrats nominating a candidate they perceive as beatable?
0: Maybe. I won't be one of them. I think it's regional in nature. For example, I don't think anyone in the 7th congressional district will cross over. They got a four-way primary for Congress. So yep. They will stay in that Republican lane. It's a closed primary, and vote for one of those candidates and vote for Tom Tiffany and likely Will Martin for lieutenant governor. I'll be one of those as well. There are some people on our side who may think it's a good idea to vote for Francesca Hong because they perceive her as the weakest. And we're going to get to that in the next segment. But I don't think there will be a big organized effort because Democrats have sort of imploded on their own. I mean, 10 months ago, we couldn't have predicted that this would be a clean toss-up and that Tom Tiffany would have a real chance to win this race. But here we are. All the national prediction models are now saying it is a toss-up. Even the prediction markets, which I'm not a huge fan of, only give Democrats a slight advantage. And I think what we've seen in the last 10 days in the Democratic primary will be dwarfed by what we see in the next 10 days. And so Republicans should be pretty well positioned for the general.
1: You don't think we're finding our sea legs on the left? Come on. The crazy is over.
0: You're awake. That's for sure. The big difference between this and 22, we talked about that a little bit in the last segment, is when Mandela was the nominee in 2022 against Ron Johnson, all the other Democrats got out of the race, right? So it was a clean break. In this particular case, there's no chance Francesca Hong is getting out of the race. There's no chance, frankly, no reason for Mandela Barnes to get out of this race, because the Marquette poll this week showed he was the only one other than Sarah Rodriguez who was actually beating Tom Tiffany. So why would he get out? And it appears there's no chance that Kelda Royce or Joel Brennan are going to get out. So we're going to slug this out, and we're actually seeing contrast ads for the first time. David Crowley has a contrast ad up. He doesn't name Hong by name, but that's who
1: she's there on the screen.
0: She's there on the screen. Joel Brennan has a contrast ad out, which I think sadly was called racist. I didn't view it as racist even in the slightest. But we didn't see those contrast ads against Mandela Barnes in 2022. So we're in a whole new world for Democrats.
1: Yes, and we've just got a couple of minutes here before the bottom of the hour, and then we're going to switch and talk a little bit about the national political environment, what's happening across the country. So I just want to say a few things here. The first of which is, on August 12th, Democrats need to figure out a way to come together. And so if you are a Democrat and you have a candidate in the primary, just remember that on August 12th, the blue team's got to come back together. And I am seeing in the last week to 10 days a lot more sauce on what's being said about some of these other Democrats. My position is what it has always been, which is any one of our nominees can beat Tom Tiffany in this political environment. This shouldn't be a fair fight. Republicans should be fighting with both hands tied behind their back this fall. And that's what Democrats have to remember, right? Like, the political environment is shaping up to be very bad.
0: But let me ask you something. Yeah. I think that the Dem candidates will come together. I think it's you guys are better at that. I mean, we totally botched that in 2022. Clayfish and Michaels did not come together. And it showed. And a lot of Clayfish voters did not vote for Tim Michaels for governor. And that provided the governor a 100,000 vote margin of victory. I can see the candidates coming together. I'm not sure I see her passionate supporters sort of following along whatever the team line is here. So
1: if it's not Fran, you're saying.
0: If it's not Fran, how do you get her passionate supporters to back Crowley or Barnes, who are the only two other credible candidates in the race?
1: It will take leadership from Fran Hong if she is not the nominee. And if she is the nominee, it's going to take leadership from every other candidate and from the governor, who has now weighed in for someone other than her. It's going to be hard. And that's what I mean when I say Democrats we have made this harder on ourselves.
0: Oh, yeah.
1: Regardless of the outcome of the primary. One last thing on this before we get out of here for the news break. Were you surprised in the Marquette poll that despite spending $3 million or more and having a clear path, that Tom Tiffany is still only at 60% in the Republican primary?
0: I would have spent more if I were him. I advised him to do that. I'm not criticizing him, but when you're a congressman, you have this false sense that everybody knows who you are. They don't. I mean, this is a statewide campaign that is 72 counties, including three of the biggest media markets, none of which he represents: the Golden Triangle of Green Bay, Milwaukee, and Madison.
1: 60% of the state's voters.
0: 60% of the state voters. So I think he will have more than enough resources to get his message out and define his opponent. I'm well aware of what his July finance report is going to show, and it will be eye-bulging for people in politics who watch this.
1: Did he find a fourth billionaire to write a check?
0: You'll see. You'll see. But I feel pretty good about the general. And to your point earlier, 9-10 months ago, I was pretty skeptical we would have a chance on our side.
1: Yeah, and we're going to talk about what this looks like outside of Wisconsin. I think we're all focused on the governor's race, but there's some things happening nationally. We've got some new national polling. We're going to chop up all of that after this from ABC News. I am Joe Zepecki. He's Bill McCashin. Stick with us. Here's the news from ABC.
9: ABC News, I'm Sherry Preston. New numbers just out this morning show that the country has surpassed 2025's record-breaking tally for measles, with more than 2,300 cases and 5 months left to go in the year. 16-year-old Colt Gray has entered a guilty plea to all 55 counts in a deadly shooting nearly 2 years ago at Appalachee High School in Florida. In March, a jury convicted Gray's father on charges because he gave his son the rifle used in the shootings. A slow-moving storm system bringing worries of widespread flooding to the Carolinas this weekend.
10: Charleston to Wilmington today finds themselves in a level 3 out of 4. So that's where some of the heaviest rain will be falling. We're talking about 3-inch per hour rainfall rates possible. That includes Myrtle Beach right in the center of it. We've seen these heavy showers. Obviously, we know what this front can do. It's taken its sweet time getting through, and we're going to see this all the way through Saturday afternoon.
9: ABC's Ginger Z, stocks edging higher, oil prices dipping for the first time in a week amid more heavy fighting in the Mideast. This is ABC News.
11: Outdoor Living Unlimited, WTMJ News Time, 1031. I'm Connie Weber. Madison Leader is calling for patience and accountability into the investigation after a man was shot and killed by police. Police say Corey Ruiz had a knife when an officer was injured during a struggle, and that injured officer shot him. Madison Mayor Satya Rhodes Conway.
12: It does not matter who you are or what your past is. You should not lose your life as a result of an encounter with law enforcement.
11: Rhodes Conway also encouraging peaceful protests and working with the city to organize. The Wisconsin Department of Criminal Investigations is leading the independent investigation. A woman's been charged with shooting a 12-year-old boy. According to a criminal complaint, Milwaukee police received reports of a child had been shot in the back of his leg while selling water bottles in the median 60th and Silver Spring Drive last Friday. Shooter's car was identified by flock cameras. The driver led police on a 6-mile car chase topping speeds over 80 miles an hour. She was identified as 33-year-old Cassetta Burrell and had 4 children in the back of the car at the time. The vehicle also stolen from her friend. She faces 22 felony and misdemeanor charges. A teen from Milwaukee heads to prison for the death of his girlfriend. Javier Smith pled guilty to amended charges of second-degree reckless homicide for shooting and killing his 15-year-old girlfriend, Azoria Jones. Shooting captured on video from a Milwaukee transit system bus near 76th and Silver Spring back in September. A judge sentenced Smith to 12 years in prison. 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The Dow up 361 points, 52,073. NASDAQ up 27, 25,165. 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Take a look at the roads with your WTMJ Time Saver traffic. A disabled vehicle on the exit to County Road F in Waukesha County from I-94 West. Also, I-41 South at the ramp from Rawson. Still, the right shoulder there blocked due to a broken down vehicle. Here's your WTMJ 5-day forecast. Partly cloudy, a little warmer today. High of 80, clear and 63 overnight. Slight chance of storms tomorrow late in the day. Warm and humid with a high Saturday, 84. Hot and humid on Sunday. Chance for showers and storms, high 91. Heat index near 100. Same for Monday. Chance for rain with a high of 90 and a heat index near 100. Tuesday, mostly sunny. High of 85. 71 now in Madison. 74 in Green Bay. 75 in Milwaukee. I'm Connie Weber. 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
1: Welcome back to Point Taken on AM 620 WTMJ. My name is Joe Zupecki. I'm your usual Friday guest from the left.
0: You are.
1: He is Bill McCoshin. He is the usual Friday guest from the right. But today we're in the host chairs.
0: The kids are in charge today.
1: So far, so good. We're going to come back to the governor's race and what's happening in Wisconsin next half hour when we're joined by WISN's Matt Smith. And a little teaser, you might see a couple of good-looking left and right strategists on Matt's show this weekend.
0: Just saying.
1: We may be spending some time with Matt in this studio and another studio later. But for the next couple of segments, we want to talk nationally. We want to broaden out. So my question to you, Bill, is so much happens every day. Every day seems like a lifetime. In the last week, what's the most important thing that happened nationally or internationally or globally from the perspective of the president, Congress, you know, what's going on in the world?
0: I think the most successful thing in the last week was the culmination of a highly successful World Cup that was hosted in North America, primarily in the United States, but Canada and Mexico also hosted several games. And congrats to Spain for winning. I'm not a huge soccer guy, but I found myself watching about four of the matches. It's a slog if you're not a soccer person. But I think the United States showed really well as a host. And foreign guests from all over the world loved it here. They had a great time. They enjoyed it. I think what they may have thought about the United States was disproven when they got here. Everybody had a good time. The best team did win, so the tournament sort of played the way it should have played, and it made a record amount of money. Now, I will say the total viewership, I think, for Sunday was around 62 million.
1: Globally or domestically?
0: Domestically.
1: Okay.
0: That is about half of what the Super Bowl is. The Super Bowl gets about 120 million. So America hasn't sort of bought the, quote, football, international football thing yet. But kudos to the U.S. There were no incidents, no injuries, no deaths. I think the United States and Canada and Mexico did a tremendous job hosting it. That's Coach Zepecki, best news.
1: Coach Zepecki says, not my football.
0: Yeah,
1: but
0: I'm with you.
1: I largely agree with you. I think there were two moments that we can't understand how the rest of the world perceives. The first was President Trump injecting himself by calling FIFA officials after one of our players got a red card and would have missed the game when the United States was ultimately eliminated. Maybe that's like on par for Trump now, and the rest of the world just goes, that's Trump being Trump. But then we had the other one on Sunday when the victors are celebrating and Trump won't get off the stage. Why can't he just be gracious enough once in a while to let these young men at the pinnacle of their athletic careers celebrate without being in the photo? Come on.
0: The president of the host country is there congratulating you. I think it's fine.
1: Then get the hell out of the way.
0: I think both were Trump being Trump. I actually got a little tense when he was stayed on the stage with the guys for it appeared to be a little too long.
1: Did you think it was a Biden moment where he just froze and locked up and didn't know where to go?
0: No, he purposefully froze. He was trying to be in that shot.
1: Okay.
0: Yeah. But that was the highlight, I think. The low light probably internationally is, you know, where we're at with Iran. Yeah. You know, we're back into it night after night. I don't see an end this week. I don't see an end next week. You know, I know we've got bigger military campaigns coming against them. That's at least what's been announced. But, yeah, this is a quagmire, and it will impact the midterms. And I've said that from the beginning. Gas prices are something that voters care deeply about. So if they're above $4 a gallon, that's going to hurt incumbents, particularly Republicans. And I think that the president understands that, even though he has said publicly he's not going to be guided by that. Yeah. Well, to a point, he has to be guided by that because these are his men. By men, I mean that generically. The congressional Republicans are his team. He can't leave them on the battlefield without defense.
1: Yeah. We should take a quick moment to acknowledge the sacrifice of four American troops.
0: Absolutely.
1: Who were lost this week. Everyone serving in our armed forces puts their life on the line, whether they are, you know, sitting in a facility in the Middle East, whether they are an infantry soldier patrolling the streets of Afghanistan or Iraq. They are all in harm's way. And the loss of those four troops is a loss to their families and to the broader community. So we should not lose sight of that. I got to give Bill some credit. He has been consistent on this, that when this began in February, he said this has got to be over quick, you know, for it not to have a political impact for Republicans. And now we are heading into August, and the latest reporting out of Washington is that Trump is considering what he is calling a massive attack. There are multiple options that have been presented to him. So this has certainly escalated in the last couple of days, and it looks like we may see another escalation over the weekend. We will stay on this and talk about some of the implications. We got to take a quick break here. But I am Joe Zepecki. He's Bill McCoshin.
0: Great to be with you guys.
1: Coming, and more after this.
0: Hey, it's the weekend. Take your family and guests to the Fox and Hounds, the Up North Timbered Beautiful Supper Club near Holy Hill. John Mercier here. I love the Fox and Hounds. 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

0: AARP is announcing that 16 organizations in 13 Wisconsin cities, including 7 projects in the Milwaukee area, will receive 2026 AARP Community Challenge grants totaling a combined $193,000. The grants are part of AARP's $8.3 million commitment to fund 750 quick action projects nationwide aimed at making communities more livable for people of all ages, especially older adults. AARP Wisconsin's Amber Miller will discuss the details of these grants on the next Sunday Sip on WTMJ.
1: WTMJ's Greg Matzik here. Bob Sorens is the reason Sorens Ford became home of the nice guys.
2: I used to cut Bob's hair. 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
5: We're back. I'm Bill McCashin from the right. He's Joe Zepecki from the left. We're now talking national politics. We're sitting in for Kristen and Steve, who are on assignment today.
6: Well, Kristen's on the road. She's
5: listening.
6: She's just like the rest of you gentle listeners in her car, probably about to be fighting some Chicago traffic.
5: I think a few
6: traffic.
5: Of these 414 texts are from her. What do you think? We're talking national politics and the impact of the Iran war potentially is showing up in some polling. Let me tell you what I'm going to ask, Joe. So a week ago, two major reputable national pollsters, Harvard Harris and then Washington Post Ipsos, released polls that showed the generic ballot for Congress between 3 and 4 points, which would be far less than the 2018 generic ballot, which was D plus 8. So D plus 3 or D plus 4. This week, Emerson and Fox News had generic ballots that were D plus 9 and D plus 11. So my question to you is can an event like the Iran war change polling that quickly? Or are these anomalies, or were the ones last week potentially the outliers and these are the real ones? How would we know the difference?
6: I use the word fluid to describe the governor's polling here in Wisconsin. And I think the same thing is true nationally right now. Because the price of gas was starting to come down a little bit, now we see the price of a barrel of crude is back over $100. I think there's some movement. In 2018, when Democrats picked up 40 seats, the generic ballot in Q1 and into the spring was a big gap. Then over the summer, it narrowed before in the fall expanding again to the point where Democrats picked up 40 seats, including a bunch of, you know, three districts that were R plus double digits. And I think we may be seeing the same thing here. People are living their lives. They're hopefully enjoying the summer as best they can, despite the economic anxiety that so many people are facing. They're celebrating the 4th of July. Hopefully they're squeezing in that trip. I don't think they're locked into the news cycle the way that we are. So I'm not surprised to see massive swings in, you know, where it's 3 in some polls, it's 7 or 8 in others, it's 11. And what I think that tells me that people are moving around on this. So the challenge for Republicans is if there is a major escalation in Iran, and if there is,
5: which a couple texters correctly pointed out, I called for a few weeks ago.
6: And you were hoping that that would mean that this would resolve.
5: Yes.
6: And I think everyone was hopeful that the ceasefire would mean the end, even if it was not an ideal outcome for anybody in this, you know, in the world, at least it would be over.
5: Right.
6: Now it looks like if there is another escalation this weekend, these things don't escalate, and then 3 days later, they're over. This now looks like it's going to have a tail effect, and I don't see

0: this resolving anytime before October 1st. It's going to take a long time to wind this down and get to either a lasting ceasefire or a clear outcome that has both the Strait of Hormuz and the Red Sea allowing the free transit of commercial goods, including oil. And so that is going to have an impact.
1: Two directly related follow-up questions. The first is the biggest difference that the listeners may not understand between 18 and now is the number of seats that are truly competitive, right? So with all of this hyper gerrymandering on both sides, most national predictors say that the number of competitive seats is fewer than 20. 19 is sort of the standard number.
0: Here's why I would disagree with that. In 2018, Trump was an unpopular, you know, president going into a midterm. He stoked a lot of passion and anger on the left. Republicans, you know, they didn't reform that MAGA coalition in the midterm. But the economy was good. The Michigan Consumer Sentiment Index going into Election Day 2018 was at an all-time high of like 97%, and Democrats still picked up 40 seats.
1: And we, on our side, thought that would be enough to get Scott Walker a third term.
0: And this time, that Michigan Consumer Sentiment Index is at an all-time low in the low 40s. So if you're a Democrat like I am, I'm looking at this and going, you can't out-gerrymander the realities that people are feeling when they look around and go, this economy sucks. And the choices that Donald Trump and Republicans in Congress are making is making it worse. What the hell is going on? I'm voting the other way. So technically, you are right. In a fair fight, 50-50 balanced political environment, the fewer competitive districts would matter. In this environment, because some of these gerrymanders, like the way to make a gerrymander work is you are taking seats that used to be more Republican or more Democrat and making them less Republican or less Democrat in order to make other districts more competitive. You can do an oopsie or what's known as a dummy mander if you're not careful.
1: I'm Bill McCashin. He's Joseph Pecky. I'm going to ask you one quick question. I think we're going to agree on this, and that's related to the price of oil. When oil is going up, we all feel it.
0: Yep.
1: The gas prices change literally overnight, sometimes each day, a couple times a day. But when it went the other direction, it took forever for them to come down. We got the price of a barrel of oil was $68 like 2.5 weeks ago, which is exactly the same as it was before the war. And prices were still $3.50 a gallon, not $2.50 or $2.30, which you and I had become accustomed to back in 2025. So what is the mechanisms for to stop this? It has to be gouging, right? I mean, is this something Republicans and Democrats can agree on? Why is it that the prices change so quickly on their way up but take forever on the way down?
0: It could be that they're building in for losses in the increase, or they're assessing risk and saying if this is going to remain a volatile market, we've got to sock some money away in the balance sheet to make sure the impact isn't even more. But it's a great question. They certainly go up faster than they come back down. And if they are price gouging, I don't care if you're a Democrat or a Republican, if you're in a position to do something about it, do it, damn it. This is Point Taken. I'm Joe Zepecki. He's Bill McCashin. One more segment before we welcome Matt Smith from WISN. Keep the text coming. More after this.
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0: Just a few minutes before we go to the top of the hour break, Bill, we are being accused by texters of being very informative and thought-provoking. How do you respond? What say you?
1: How dare they? How dare they?
0: So refreshing to listen to honest, truthful discussion of issues and trends. Thank you, John. That is very kind. We're getting a lot of input, and you should join us. Stay with us in the next hour. 855-616-1620 is the Siding Unlimited WTMJ talk and text line. We've got some people who are, you know, maybe a little skeptical of your question about gas prices. Asking us to mark the tape that this is the day Bill discovered capitalism. You're a capitalist.
1: I'm a total capitalist. Yes. and I'm also a consumer.
0: Yeah, right? We all are. And a very interesting question that we don't have time to get to today, but it will stay in the back of my mind, which is somebody saying, this is very early, but are we getting closer to a reality where Iran is going to be a big issue in the 2028 presidential election?
1: Too soon to tell, I think. It's going to be an issue this fall. Will it last till 2028? It sort of depends on who the nominee is, right? Because J.D. Vance has been directly involved in these negotiations. Frankly, Marco Rubio really hasn't.
0: Yeah.
1: We'll see how that plays out.
0: There's also some really big stuff going on that I'm sure we'll get to next week, where the Trump administration in the United States is now apparently moving forward. Saudi Arabia is going to begin a civilian nuclear program. That's a long way away from having a nuke.
1: Oh, yeah.
0: But that's also kind of a different perspective than what was for generations the U.S. commitment to nonproliferation that Trump is trying to say, like, right. Iran can't have the bomb. And now if other Gulf states are moving closer to that, still a long ways away. A civilian enrichment program is very different than them, like, having the bomb tomorrow. But to me, that suggests that in the long sweep of history, we might see a more nuclearized Middle East, and that is bad for the world, in my view. That is it for this hour. I'm Joe Zepecki. He's Bill McCoshin.
1: Matt Smith coming up.
0: Matt Smith coming in hot. We're going to switch back to Wisconsin in the next hour. There's Matt, that handsome devil. And big shouts to Jazz for keeping us on task today. Talk to you in just a few.
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10: 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Track. Wall. 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
11: 11:01, we have 76 degrees, partly cloudy today, a little warmer, high of 80. From the WTMJ Breaking News Center, I'm Connie Weber. Madison police say the state investigation into Wednesday's deadly officer-involved shooting is moving quickly as questions continue over the lack of body camera footage.
12: Four officers remain on administrative leave after police say Corey Ruiz pulled a knife during a struggle, injuring one officer who then opened fire. The Wisconsin Department of Justice is leading the investigation. Madison Police Chief John Patterson says state investigators are gathering every available piece of evidence.
13: They analyze video that they can find, canvas for video, they interview witnesses, they create their own documents.
12: Patterson also says he hopes the state will soon release the name of the officer who fired the shots. Madison police do not currently require officers to wear body cameras. Neil Doyle, WTMJ News.
11: A woman has been charged with shooting a 12-year-old boy.
14: According to a criminal complaint, Milwaukee police received reports of a child who had been shot in the back of his leg while selling water bottles in the median near 60th and Silver Spring Drive last Friday. The shooter's car was identified by flock cameras. The driver led police on a 6-mile car chase, topping speeds over 83 miles per hour. She was identified as 33-year-old Cassetta Burrell and had four children in the back of the car at the time. The vehicle was also stolen from her friend. She faces 22 felony and misdemeanor charges. Elizabeth Linton in WTMJ News.
11: Iran has claimed new drone strikes against U.S. military facilities in Bahrain, Jordan, and Kuwait. A series of explosions were heard Friday near a military base in northern Iraq that hosts American forces. Video posted on X by a Kurdish broadcaster shows at least one drone being intercepted. More than 80 countries included in President Trump's new sweeping tariffs of 10% to 12.5%, reportedly aimed at combating forced labor violations as the administration looks to reignite the trade talks. Here's ABC's Elizabeth Schulze.
15: Hopefully what's happened is that the White House, the Trump administration, has done these investigations. This is a more traditional way of imposing tariffs into all of these partners. They're accusing them of using

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2: Time for a WTMJ sports update from the Gruber Law Office's One Call That's All sports desk. Brewers continue their lengthy homestand today. Milwaukee hosting the Colorado Rockies for a three-game series at American Family Field. The Brew Crew have won five of their last six since returning from the All-Star break. All 32 teams continue to report for the start of training camp around the NFL. Packers have rookies report on Monday with veterans arriving the following day. Take a look at the roads with your WTMJ Time Saver traffic. Still pretty quiet out there. We do have the right shoulder block due to a disabled vehicle. I-94 West at the ramp from 70th Street. Another broken down vehicle off right. I-43 South at Beecher.
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2: Here's your WTMJ five-day forecast. Partly cloudy today with a high of 80. Mostly clear overnight with the low 63. Warm and humid tomorrow. Slight chance of storms late Saturday with a high of 84. Sunday and Monday, it's going to be hot and humid. A chance for showers and storms both days. Sunday's high 91, heat index near 100. Monday, 90 with a heat index of 100. And Tuesday, mostly sunny skies with a high of 85. 73 in Madison, 75 in Green Bay, 76 in Milwaukee. I'm Connie Weber. 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
7: 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In for Steve Scafidi and Kristen Bry, here's Joe Zepecki and Bill McCaution.
8: That is us, and we are here with a message from the 262 for Steve and Kristen. You need to be careful about being gone at the same time. Telling us Bill and Joe are doing a fabulous job, very smooth flow to the show. I don't know about all that, but we're delighted to be welcomed by our friend Matt Smith. We'll get to him in just a second. I'm Joe Zepecki. He's Bill McCaution, Republican strategist. Bill, I understand you have a question for Matt. We're turning the tables on him.
9: I have a cutting question.
10: Wait. You guys are hosting? What am I doing here?
9: We're hosting. Yeah.
10: Okay. All right.
9: The kids are in control. Okay. So I have a cutting question for you.
10: Yeah.
9: So Bill,

0: and Joe have been regulars on Upfront, your show. Yeah. You and Jaron do a great job. For those of you who don't know Matt Smith, he's on this program regularly. He was on last Monday. I think he's on next Monday to preview his debate, which we'll talk about as well. Matt is the political director at WISN-TV. He is, I would call him Scoop, because Jesse O'Poyne from the Milwaukee Journal Sentinel yesterday sort of tweeted out, hey, here's my phone number if you got some, you know, everything doesn't have to go to Matt Smith. You are breaking all the news on the Dem gubernatorial primary. But before we get to that,
1: yeah.
0: I think all of our listeners want to know, are Joe and I your favorite guests?
1: 100%.
2: Wow. No hesitation.
1: Could
2: no
1: I be a
2: hesitation.
1: Politician? Yeah. that answer.
2: This guy can get anybody in the state of Wisconsin, and oftentimes people from around the country. So this Sunday, you want to preview the show, and I'll just call it what it is. Upfront is the premier Sunday news magazine and news show in the state of Wisconsin.
0: 100%.
2: It airs statewide. Who you got this week?
1: Well, thank you. Well, we're looking ahead to the debate Tuesday night. I have two people on, experts, I call them, probably the two greatest guests we've ever had who will be making an appearance and walking us through what they would like to see in the debate Tuesday night. So thank you both. We're going to look ahead in a number of ways. We have Congressman Mark Pocan on. He is not endorsed in the race, but he has some thoughts. We just got done chatting with him.
0: Is he going to endorse on your show?
1: He is not. He is more so issuing a warning to all of the candidates about how they are campaigning, how they are relying on consultants. And I know you two have talked a lot about this. It was a warning to every single candidate. He says, if we don't get this together, Democrats will lose, essentially.
2: Good. I can't wait to hear that. It's, you know, I said earlier in the last hour,
1: yeah,
2: listen, Democrats, you got to figure out how to come together on August 12th. And the things you say today can make that job harder or easier going forward.
1: Yeah. And I should also mention, we do have David Crowley on. We had all the other candidates last week, but we do have him on, coming on to respond to the NBC News article, to the tweets. So we talk a little bit about that and his explanation of what he says happened and how the campaign is trying to move forward from that amid new fundraising numbers that they put out and everything that's happened this past week.
2: That's so, Matt Smith, the WISN political director, joining us for this half hour. Bill, take it.
0: Since you're asking David Crowley about the burner account, Dirt McGurk.
1: Mm-hmm.
2: Is that a reference I'm supposed to understand?
0: I don't get it.
2: Mm. Is that a pop culture name?
0: Does Matt Smith have a burner account?
1: No. No burner. If I had time for a burner account, listen.
0: Right? Who's got time for that?
2: Does Bill McCashin have a burner account?
0: I have other accounts. And remember, my original account was stolen. I have a hockey account, which I almost never use. And now I had to create a new account. So, yes, I have more than one account. But they all have my name in
2: no
0: them.
2: No pseudonyms, no aliases. No.
0: There are no... Carlos Danger? Wasn't that one?
2: That was Mitt Romney's.
0: Yeah.
2: My favorite thing that I saw this week on Twitter, I'm not on Twitter anymore. I quit.
0: You quit.
2: But sometimes something happens that's so crazy that it gets shared across all the other platforms. And it was a white Republican clearly with a burner account. And you see his picture and it's a white man, you know, probably our average age. And it's like tweeting at AOC. And he's like, as a moderate black man, I'm really here for the SAVE Act. And you realize that what that means is he has multiple accounts and sometimes he pretends to be a different race and a different political persuasion, which is an important reminder, kids. Don't trust everything you see on the internet.
1: Load the right account before you type.
0: Talk process for you and Jaron on Tuesday night. So will there be opening statements? Will there be closing statements? How many questions can you really get in with five candidates? Five's less than seven.
1: It is.
0: But how many questions can you get in a 60-minute debate?
1: That's a great question. It's going to be a struggle. Five people on stage, all of whom will want to talk. And take up the time.
0: This is their one statewide introduction.
1: Yeah.
0: Really?
1: So, to be honest, I think our questions and our format and how we're doing it will literally probably change up until 7 p.m. just because of the news cycle and what's happened in this race. No opening statements. We're off to the races right away. All the campaigns have agreed to the rules, I should mention.
0: Is there an audience?
1: There is no audience. We are doing it in a theater. But the campaigns agreed. We agreed. It's easier to control in this day and age. We don't want the distraction of an audience. We don't have time to try to tell an audience to please behave yourselves. Yep. So we really want the focus to be on the candidates. We'll be off to the races. They do all get, which is not a lot of time, but they all agreed to 30 seconds at the end.
2: Okay.
1: So they'll all get a final 30 seconds to say whatever they want, their closing remarks, so to speak. A minute would have been a lot.
2: Yeah.
1: So 30 seconds. Like our other debates, Jaron and I will moderate the time. We'll control the time. There are no buzzers. We're not killing microphones. We hope it's a free-flowing conversation between the candidates. We'll see how they take it. We do kind of want them to take the reins, so to speak. But, of course, we have numerous topics that we hope and plan to get to.
2: Let's stay on this, and I'm going to throw it to the listeners. 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That is Matt Smith. I'm here with Bill McCosian, Republican strategist. I'm Joe Zepecki, Democratic strategist.
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2: Welcome back to Point Taken. I'm Joe Zepecki. Bill McCosian riding shotgun, or maybe I'm riding shotgun for you. We go, you know, you decide.
0: Whatever it takes.
2: Yeah, whatever it takes. By any means necessary. We are joined this half hour by Matt Smith, political director for WISN News, who walked us through kind of the particulars of the debate, some of the logistics, the rules, the format. What are you expecting to see? Or, you know, or do you have questions for us about, you know, what we would be advising candidates? Or Bill, is there a big question mark hanging over this for you?
0: I think one of the questions that came out of the Marquette poll that is still relevant and timely is the one about how Democrats feel about the Democrat socialists, right? And where do they all view themselves on the spectrum? We know Fran Hong proudly calls herself a Democrat socialist, and that has a specific agenda. A, does she agree with that entire agenda? B, how do the others feel about that? And are they, do they consider themselves progressive, liberal, or moderate? I don't really, but it seems like sort of the brand of Democratism should be part of the discussion on Tuesday night.
1: It was fascinating. In the interview you'll see Sunday with David Crowley, he went there a little bit and referenced that.
0: Oh, he did?
1: Yes. In terms of not a lot of Wisconsinites like socialists or socialism. So question to you, Joe, I guess. I mean, is he looking to take what may be a moderate lane in these final days?
2: Clearly, he has to.
0: I think he has to, too.
2: Yeah, it's the only path for him because the energy and excitement that Fran has generated, those voters are stuck on her line.
0: Oh, they're not moving.
1: 100%.
0: No chance.
2: Every other candidate, there's a little bit of, but her folks are 100% committed. So it's kind of the only path for him.
1: Yeah.
2: The note of caution that I would just have for everybody when they're overthinking this and it's like, oh, should we go for the more moderate? Should we go for the more business friendly? I'm here to guarantee you something. Whoever Tom Tiffany is running against, he and Bill and everyone else are going to call all of them socialists. That's the move right now. Hell, Trump is already calling every Democrat a communist. So they're going to say it regardless. Figure out how to talk about it.
1: Would you encourage, what would you encourage the candidates to do? I'm mentally preparing for every type of situation, right? Where they don't engage, where they fully engage, where they go after each other. You could have a million different scenarios of how this plays out Tuesday night, right? Like, if you're advising a Democratic candidate, both of you, I mean, what would you tell them? And I guess it depends on your position in the polling right now, right? Like, if you're down low, you're probably, if you're a Kelder or Joe, you might come out and be a little more aggressive.

0: I don't know.
1: There is huge risk to that.
0: Yeah.
2: Huge risk.
1: I think
2: long term.
1: Yes. The move here for the candidates who have a path to victory, and to me, that I really like Joel and Kelda, but I'm sorry, every poll has you in low single digits. Yeah. To the other three on that stage, you have to elevate yourself. You have to come across as a leader, not a candidate, because this is not a race for the United States Senate where people go, oh, they'll just vote with the team. They expect governors to do stuff.
0: Yeah.
1: They expect governors to show up when there's a flood or a fire or a tornado and to spring into action and get things done. So they have to figure out how to appear less like a candidate, just scoring points, yeah, and more like somebody who communities across Wisconsin can depend on and rely on when bad things happen. Show leadership.
2: I think for the other two in contention, yeah, Barnes, and I'll speak to him first, and Crowley, for Barnes, I think he has to have a very clear contrast with Francesca Hong by name. I think he has, yeah, to say the Marquette poll showed I am the only one that's beating Tom Tiffany. You're losing to him. Democrats need to win in order to stop Trump, or whatever he wants to say after that. But he needs to draw the clearest possible contrast directly with her.
1: If
2: he
1: wants, because what I'm saying is, like, we need a captain of our team, because this is not just about the governor's race. It's about Democrats getting a governing trifecta for the first time in a generation. And for somebody to show that they are the grown-up in the room and say, listen, folks, we have to get this done. There's way too much at stake. Connect it to people's lives and say, I'm not just running to win. I'm running to bring governing majorities with me, because it's not about politics. It's not about who's up and who's down. It's about making people's lives better. And the only way we can do that is if we also have a Senate and Assembly majority. That's the kind of leadership I'm hoping to see from somebody that I think could lead to a breakout.
2: But I think Barnes has the most at stake. And he also, yeah, could define Crowley to a respect. He could say, you know, I wasn't re-recruited after quitting the race. And, you know, the establishment is putting hundreds of thousands, maybe millions of dollars to try and prop up my campaign. I mean, those are pretty direct hits that could help him potentially, but they could also hurt him.
1: Yeah. We got to take... One more quick break before we lose, yeah, Matt. So more with Matt after this. I'm Joe Zepecki. He's Bill McCashin. Keep the texts coming. More to come.
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7: 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I mean, Cooper Pratt was a big league shortstop defensively last year. I mean, that's a big league shortstop.
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1: Welcome back to Point Taken. I'm Joe Zepecki with my friend Bill McCoshin from the right. We have Matt Smith with us. We have spent basically 90 minutes talking about politics, and it would be fair to say a lot of that doesn't feel like real life. This week in Madison, some real life happened. There was an officer-involved shooting that led to the death of a 41-year-old man named Corey Ruiz. There has been reaction and response from the community. The authorities, I think it's the Office of Criminal Investigations from the Wisconsin DOJ, is leading that investigation. The Madison police chief and mayor have both pledged transparency and an investigation. But passions are high and people are feeling lots of ways about this. So I wanted to at least sort of let everybody weigh in and give a reaction to what has happened this week in real life and what we think it might mean going forward. Bill, let me start with Bill.
2: Well, I think this was the first major mistake Fran Hong made in her entire campaign. She had on my Twitter, an unhinged comment. She put out a very hot statement, and then she went another step. She went to the site of the incident and grabbed a bullhorn and called it a state-sanctioned execution. That, in the state of Wisconsin, people want their governor to be measured. They want them to be thoughtful. That was the opposite. And I compare her statement to Governor Tony Evers or U.S. Senator Tammy Baldwin or U.S. Senator Ron Johnson or any of her opponents. All of them had that statesmanlike, measured response. Hers was white hot. And I think it was a very big mistake. I don't know if her opponents will use it against her in the primary. And it may actually weirdly help her in Dane County, which I have predicted she's going to win all along. But it's gonna be very problematic in the general. I promise that.
1: Matt, what do you make of this?
8: Beyond the incident itself, I think it's potentially a defining moment.
2: Yes.
8: In this race for governor, because we saw all of the candidates literally within hours of it happening, coming out with statements, or as Francesca Hong did, visiting the site. And I think the variation on those statements, Bill, to your point, shows a distinction among where the candidates are at this moment.
2: Gets to temperament, too.
8: Their thoughts on law enforcement. Mirroring that with what the governor did put out as the current still sitting governor, I think everyone still looks back to Kenosha as an example.
2: Right.
8: And say what you will about what happened, how the governor responded with National Guard, how police responded. I mean, there's so many factors in that. But I think it shifts the conversation, at least in the short term, on how this race for governor plays out and how voters are perceiving what they're seen in the videos that are all over social media, and then what they're hearing from the potential candidates.
1: I'll go last. This is disgusting to see in these eyewitness accounts. I don't know what the Madison Police Department's policy is. I know here in Milwaukee, we've had a debate in the last couple of years about pursuits in vehicles. I don't know if it's policy for a law enforcement officer to tackle someone off of a bike. I don't know if this young man was the person they were looking for. I think I know that in a country where the Second Amendment exists, the fact that you have a weapon on you is not a green light for any law enforcement officer to shoot you. If that's the world we live in, then the Second Amendment doesn't mean anything. And if you are a black person in this country or a brown person in this country, none of us are. None of us have had to talk to our kids in the way that I know black families have to talk to their kids about how to interact with law enforcement. But when you see four officers surrounding someone and then three shots to the head, it conjures up every other time that this has happened to black Americans on our streets. And so to everyone who is feeling that, I just want to say there is politics here, there is policy here, but it is also okay to feel lots of ways about it. Thank you to Matt. Tune in Sunday. You'll see all three of us. We got to get out of here before our final half hour. ABC News.
9: ABC News, I'm Stephanie Officer Colt Bray. The teen accused of killing two teachers and two students in the 2024 Appalachian High School shooting in Georgia this morning pleaded guilty to all 55 charges in court.
10: The maximum punishment that you're facing is the rest of your life in prison without parole. You understand that? Yes, ma'am.
9: Gray now faces a minimum life sentence. In March, jury convicted Gray's father, Colin, on charges of second-degree murder and involuntary manslaughter after reportedly giving his son the rifle he later used in the massacre. LeBron James is taking his talents to the Philadelphia 76ers. The two-time NBA champ made the announcement on social media, tweeting in part, quote, "I still want to sacrifice. I still want to work. I still want to grind. I still want to compete to win and have a chance at the feeling of winning another championship." James signed on an $8 million two-year deal with a player option, according to Clutch Sports CEO Rich Paul, his agent. This is ABC News.
11: 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I'm Connie Weber. A decision: Wisconsin election officials in Pleasant Prairie investigating an isolated absentee ballot mix-up. Village says one voter received an incorrect ballot from New Berlin, while a Muskego voter reportedly received a ballot from Pleasant Prairie. Officials believe the ballots may have been switched during U.S. Postal Service mail processing. Wisconsin Department of Justice continues its investigation into Wednesday's deadly police shooting in Madison, but questions remain over the lack of body camera footage since the city doesn't require police to wear them. 38-year-old Corey Ruiz was shot after police say he pulled a knife during a struggle, hurting one officer, four officers on administrative leave. Federal government suing the city of Milwaukee over its new ordinance barring ICE agents from wearing masks within city limits. Department of Homeland Security previously indicated it would not comply with Milwaukee's ordinance, and in recent ICE arrests in the city, agents were masked while conducting operations. Mayor Cavalier Johnson, City Attorney Evan Goyke, and Police Chief Jeffrey Norman all named as defendants in the suit. None offered comment on the Thursday filing. 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The Dow now up 375 points at 52,087. NASDAQ is up 28, 25,166. 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Taking a look at the roads with your WTMJ Time Saver traffic. I-94 west at the ramp from 70th Street. We have a broken down vehicle off on the right shoulder, and another one. I-43 south at Beecher also on the right shoulder. Here's your WTMJ 5-day forecast. Partly cloudy, 80 today for the high. Mostly clear with a low 63 overnight. Warm and humid tomorrow. Slight chance of storms late Saturday after a high of 84. Sunday and Monday, hot and humid with a chance for showers and storms both days. Sunday's high 91. Monday's high 90. Heat index both days near 100. Tuesday, mostly sunny with a high of 85. Right now, Madison 73, 75 in Green Bay, 76 in Milwaukee. I'm Connie Weber. 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
16: Yeah, yeah, yeah. You keep saying your side is better. It's time to say something nice about the other side of the political aisle on Point Taken.
17: Come on, people now. Smile on your brother. Everybody gets
2: together. Welcome back. I'm Bill McCashin, coming at you from the right. He's Joe Zepecki from the left. And we are now in our favorite Say Something Nice segment. To his credit, this is Steve's idea initially. We all have to do a little bit of homework. It seems some weeks are harder than others to come up with that one person. So I'm going to turn to you, Joe. Who are you going to say something nice about this week?
18: You.
2: Ah.
18: I'm dead serious. Point of personal privilege here, but a little story for the listeners.
1: It's you. Point of personal privilege here. I screwed up yesterday. I had an event in Madison. I woke up in the morning. I drove out there. I did the event. I came back. We had football practice. I had other meetings. And it wasn't until 8 o'clock at night that I realized that I had left my laptop at the event location in Madison. And I had a momentary panic. Oh, my God, what am I going to do? And then within seconds, I realized my friend Bill lives in Madison. And I bet he'll hook a brother up and help me out. And I called you, and you didn't bat an eye. You were like, yep, where is it? I'll go get it. And we've had some questions today on the text line. Like, were we friends before we started doing the show regularly?
2: We did not know each other.
1: We've had
2: well.
1: Other people saying, like, Joe, how the hell are you sit in the room with this guy? And the answer is,
2: yeah,
1: because Bill is my friend, that this is not for show, folks. We can disagree, and we still really enjoy one another. We respect each other's opinions. And when one of us needs something and the other one is in a position to help, they do it. You did that for me. Thank you, brother.
2: Hey, happy to do it. Well, I'm going to return the favor. So, Joe, this will be 2 weeks in a row for you on Upfront. He was on last week. The truth is, he and I actually taped a segment, which I would love for them to play someday because I was very right.
1: And he was very right.
2: He was
1: folks.
2: Very wrong. I think the tape's been burned, but it did happen. But Joe went back on Friday after Sarah Rodriguez got out of the race, and he got asked some tough questions by Matt and Jaron. And honestly, Joe is in the political business. He gets paid by candidates sometimes or committees or those kinds of things. So in my opinion, he took a personal risk by being honest. And I think he and I are honest every week here to the best of our ability. We'll tell you where we agree and disagree with our own parties or candidates. But he got asked about this potential for a new entrant, David Crowley, to come back into the race. And you said it was high risk, essentially. And that clip got shared all over the place. I'm not going to say that it went viral. Maybe it did, but it was truthful. In my opinion, I'm like, yeah, I actually agree with that 100%. So I'm going to tip my cap back to Joe for being willing to say something. And we just had this conversation with Matt off air, and maybe we will this week on Upfront, is, you know, does that gambit work out? I don't think anybody knows, no. But it's a long shot. It is not a sure thing in any stretch of the imagination. And for you to be willing to say that and potentially alienate some folks on your side of the aisle, I give you
1: this kudos. Is hard because all these candidates, all these campaigns, these are my friends.
2: Oh, yeah.
1: I don't know how I got old enough to like be friends with everybody running for governor, but here we are. Well, thank you for that. We do have an immediate response from an off-text line. Kristen would like us to get a room. Come on, Kristen.
2: Come on,
1: we enjoy each other. That's
2: she always
1: what makes
2: goes right there.
1: So we've got another minute before we got to take a break. Do you have anybody outside of this room on the left to say anything nice about? I have one, which is Thomas Massey is just a man unbound after Trump nuked him out of the Republican primary in Kentucky. He is not holding back. And this week he called out one of the votes in Congress where he was like, this isn't about issue X, it's about issue Y. They're just trying to make Democrats look bad. It's got nothing to do with public policy. And I really enjoy all these Republicans on Capitol Hill who their careers are now over. So now they are just letting fly.
2: So the one I'm going to say is, I've used him before, is John Fetterman, U.S. Senator from Pennsylvania, Democrat, considering now switching parties. What I like about him is his...
1: Do you really think he's considering it?
2: No.
1: I don't think so.
2: I like his consistency as it relates to Israel. Most Democrats were pro-Israel not long ago. Now it seems to be vogue to be against or anti-Israel, or certainly anti-Netanyahu, and I think that's a mistake for our country. I think it's a mistake for your party, and I credit John Fetterman for sticking with it.
1: Yeah. All right, one more segment after this, and then we'll do the Week in Review. I'm Joe Zepecki from the left. He's Bill McCosh from the right. We will finally put aside all the politics, maybe. I hope so. My grab bag has nothing to do with politics.
2: Mine doesn't either.
1: Awesome. So we're finally going to have some fun in the last segment. Come on back. 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
29: All right. Since we got most of the politics out of our systems, let's finish up with some grab bags.
1: Oh, we got the politics out of our systems, folks. I'm Joe Zepecki. He's Bill McCosh. It doesn't matter which side of the aisle we're on because we're not talking politics anymore.
2: Nope,
1: it's
2: we're
1: the
2: done.
1: Grab bag. What do you got, Bill?
2: I got the Milwaukee Brewers.
1: Woo!
2: This is the most fun team to watch. They have upgraded in so many ways. And last year's team was obviously great, 98 wins. I think this team's going to exceed that. They are now tied for the best record in baseball with the LA Dodgers, who have a 3X budget for their players. You know, $350 million in LA. We, I think, spend $160 or $170. So it's a crazy differential. But both the management, the ownership, the management, and my favorite is Murph, what they've been able to do with these kids that they brought up. Cooper Pratt playing short has moved.
1: Got his first big fly this week.
2: Got his big fly. Watched the game. It moved Joey Ortiz to third base. And
1: you
2: he
1: moved
2: is
1: the guy one position over,
2: it.
1: And now he's lighting it up.
2: Yeah. He is killing it over there, including hitting home runs, which he's not a power hitter in any manner. So Luis Lara, who came up and perfectly timed at Sal Frelick's injury. Listen, I think they are in the position they are in because of good management, because of good personnel decisions, but also because of luck. Let's face it. In sports,
1: that's baseball,
2: you got to have a little bit of luck, and that includes not a lot of injuries or untimely injuries, you know, key hits or pitches at the right time. They're getting all of that from this team. The Brewers are home this weekend. If you haven't had a chance to go see them yet this year, I highly recommend it. Stay till the end. This team can win in the ninth inning and has frequently. So I've only been to two games yet this year. I expect to get to at least four more before the season's out. This Milwaukee Brewers team has a real chance, and we're going to be buyers at the deadline on August 3rd.
1: It felt like 10,000 words, but theringer.com, which is a great website, did an exhaustive statistical analysis of how the Brewers have been the most clutch hitting team in like all of baseball history.
2: It's crazy.
1: For years now. I'll send you the link. If there's a newsletter this week, I bet Jazz can get that in there for us. My grab bag is as crazy as this week has been. It's going to be a crazy weekend too. Folks, I will be at German Fest all weekend, Friday, Saturday, and Sunday. If any of you are hungry, come by the sausage stand across from the Miller Lite Oasis. I think it's booth 19. My family is part of Club Eichenlaub. Everyone who's working in that particular stand is a volunteer. We are raising money for all of the
2: what sausages
1: clubs
2: will
1: and associations.
2: You have?
1: I haven't been there yet this year, but historically we have a Hungarian, which is like a red, an Oktoberfest. We have a currywurst where you get some dipping sauce for it. We usually have a hot dog for the kids. So there's a nice little range. Yeah. And come on by, say hello. It's going to be a beautiful weekend. You can experience
2: hot.
1: Some of the air show from the Summerfest grounds down at German Fest. So it's going to be great. We have a lot of fun with family and friends. Thank you to all my friends who I've now roped into volunteering with me, including Kristen Bry will be there on Sunday.
2: Very
1: with
2: nice.
1: So if you're there on Sunday, you can see Kristen and myself. And yeah, it should be a good weekend. So are you going to a Brewer game this weekend?
2: No, I got a family reunion at the Wilderness Resort in the Dells with the McCashin side of the family.
1: There you go.
2: Yeah.
1: Well, have a great time. Be safe. Come on down to German Fest. We did not cover in this two-hour show today perhaps the biggest sports news of all. LeBron James is now officially a Philadelphia 76er.
2: Shocking.
1: I don't get it.
2: I don't get it either. I don't think they're close to having a shot.
1: Yeah, but I did hear Giannis say at some point he would like to come back to Milwaukee. And that warms my cold, dead heart.
2: That's a true statement. And yours and Dan Schaefer's.
1: That's right.
2: I'm not sure he's been the same since the trade.
1: And he won't be. That's Bill McCashin. I'm Joe Zupecki. Appreciate everyone who weighed in on the text line. We appreciate Jazz.
2: Lots of nice comments.
1: When we come back, we will set up the week in review and get out of here.
0: Don't think twice.
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10: The updated Wisconsin Democratic governor nominee odds, according to Kalshi, have Francesca Hong as 69% as the favored frontrunner. But the Wisconsin elections folks are saying, you can't do this. 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
11: The fact that people are betting on it now, though, I mean, that says something.
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12: It's been 1 week since you looked at me. Cocked your head to the side until I'm angry. 5 days since you laughed at me. Saying, get back together, come back and see.
1: It's just about quitting time on a Friday. I've been Joe Zepecki from the left. He's been Bill McCoshin from the right. How do you think we did, Bill? Self-grade.
2: Well, listen, the text line says we did pretty well. People sort of like that we can agreeably disagree.
1: They did. I think my favorite one is the entreaty to Steve and Kristen to watch their back. I don't want to do this every day, folks. It's fun, but I don't feel like I really got to come out of my shoes and yell about anything because we're not just opining. We're trying to, like, run the show.
2: I'm going
1: to
2: give you one that's probably my favorite, and it's not a Bill fan. You are both outstanding role models for all of us, and I personally look up to both of you for your decency. I don't agree with a thing Bill says, but I deeply respect you. Mark from the 414. Thanks, Mark.
1: Thanks for listening, Mark. Bill's a good man. He puts up with me. He's there for me in a pinch, and I really appreciate it. I hope all of you have a great weekend.
2: We're off to WISN. Tune in
1: We're
2: on
1: off
2: Sunday.
1: To up front. Tune in Sunday. Check your local listings. Here in Milwaukee, they usually do it once in the morning and then once after the late evening
2: 9:30
1: news.
2: In Madison.
1: Always streaming. I'm sure it's on the YouTube. So, that'll be a good show. As Matt was saying, Mark Pocan, Congressman from Madison, also a guest. And
2: David Crowley.
1: Milwaukee County Executive David Crowley.
2: He wasn't on last week.
1: Who was the only one who's not on last week. And, we'll run back some of what we said, or maybe Matt will throw us a curveball.
2: We'll cut it up a little
1: bit.
2: We
1: won't know what the heck is coming. Yeah. But come back next week, I believe.
2: He did say we're his favorite guests.
1: He did. That's on the record forever, for all time.
2: Yeah.
1: It's locked and loaded. Next week, Steve and Kristen will be back. There will, of course, be another Marquette poll. There will be the Democratic debate on Tuesday. I don't know how they're going to survive without us until next Friday.
2: Right.
1: When we're both back. And before too long, we'll be at the State Fair.
2: 2 weeks.
1: Man,
2: today.
1: The summer is flying by. So enjoy it. Whether it's the air show, whether it's German Fest, but if you're at German Fest, you better come and say
2: hello.
1: Get out.
2: It's Wisconsin summer.
1: That's right. Enjoy it while it lasts.
2: Thanks for listening.
1: Thank you, Bill. And now it is time for the Week in Review, brought to you by Outdoor Living Unlimited.
13: What we do here is go back.
14: Allow me to reintroduce myself. My name is David Crowley, and I am running to be the next governor of the great state of Wisconsin.
15: You've got how many endorsements all of a sudden out of the bag?
16: We have Milwaukee, Waukesha, and Sheboygan mayors, and then we have the president of the Professional Firefighters of Wisconsin, and then, of course, current governor, Tony Evers.
17: This is either a brilliant move or it's going to flame out in ways you can't even imagine.
18: David Crowley, who's 40 years old, when he was 24 to 28 years old, had a secret, although not so secret, Twitter account. I want to be very clear about what these posts are. They're crude. Yeah. I don't think this is the last thing we're going to hear about any candidate in the race.
2: Marty Brooks isn't going quietly. Today he appealed to not have his firing stay in place.
19: After grousing that I was being paid too much, Cantor is now being paid at the top 25% level in an industry in which he would not otherwise even be considered.
20: They all were offered two settlement amounts, neither of which obviously Brooks accepted.
11: The FDA now says the one sample of Taylor Farms lettuce that had tested positive for the parasite was a false positive.
10: There was no line in the drive-thru at Taco Bell. I can tell you that much.
21: So buy local when you're talking about all this. This is like the magic formula for not having to deal with this stuff.
22: To eliminate the fear of eating a salad.
23: A man is dead after a shooting in downtown Madison.
30: The man pulled out a knife and an officer was injured by this while attempting to arrest him. The officer who was injured by the knife fired his weapon.
31: This state-sanctioned violence was an execution.
30: Thank you. The thinness of trust in the city right now did not start.
32: Nope, we can shut this down. You can stop talking. You're going to say the same thing you all say every time a black body gets shot down in this city.
33: Fly ball, deep center field, boy, boy, baseball! And they break out the brooms in Milwaukee!
34: I, Cavalier Johnson, proclaim this day, Monday, July 20th, to be Hank Aaron Day throughout the city of Milwaukee!
35: I think it's such a wonderful, wonderful mural.
10: Expecting a little 8-mile-an-hour heat from Jeremy Jeffress during Friday's Brewers alumni game at American Family Field.
36: Let's track about 20, 25, and we'll get it there.
10: Okay.
37: He had created his persona, Mr. Baseball, and then everything flowed from that.
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39: 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Jump around.
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41: That is as the Badgers kick off the season against the University of Notre Dame at Lambeau Field.
42: Yeah, they thought they would just get a bye game, a BUI, one of those easy ones.
41: Ball State.
2: Julia, we're cleared for takeoff.
11: Whee! 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
2: This plane's about to take off into the air. 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
44: Nice to meet you, Vince and Eric.
43: That's the end of my German? Is that
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2: Colonel Joseph Peter Burrs, he's only 100 years old. He's a U.S. Air Force veteran and a true hero.
45: Making not only our country safe, but the rest of the world safe from the hideous things that were going on the part of the Axis.
11: There's a new study from the American Heart Association.
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10: 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It's Friday, July 24th. Your top story. Questions remain over police shooting in Madison.
11: I'm Jessica Tai, a woman charged with shooting a 12-year-old.
10: Partly cloudy today, topping out about 81 degrees. Mainly clear tonight, a low of 63. It's currently 79 and cloudy in Milwaukee. At 12:02 from the WTMJ Breaking Newsroom, Madison police say the state investigation into Wednesday's deadly officer-involved shooting is moving quickly, but many are still questioning the lack of body camera footage.
5: Four officers remain on administrative leave after police say Corey Ruiz pulled a knife during a struggle, injuring one officer who then opened fire. The Wisconsin Department of Justice is leading the investigation. Madison Police Chief John Patterson says state investigators are gathering every available piece of evidence.
6: They analyze video that they can find, canvas for video, they interview witnesses. They create their own documents.
5: Patterson also says he hopes the state will soon release the name of the officer who fired the shots. Madison police do not currently require officers to wear body cameras. Neil Doyle, WTMJ News.
11: A Milwaukee woman is charged with shooting a 12-year-old boy.
7: According to a criminal complaint, Milwaukee police received reports of a child who had been shot in the back of his leg while selling water bottles in the median near 60th and Silver Spring Drive last Friday. The shooter's car was identified by flock cameras. The driver led police on a 6-mile car chase, topping speeds over 83 miles per hour. She was identified as 33-year-old Cassetta Burrell and had four children in the back of the car at the time. The vehicle was also stolen from her friend. She faces 22 felony and misdemeanor charges. Elizabeth Linton in WTMJ News.
10: The United States and Iran have traded military strikes for a 13th consecutive day. It comes as the Trump administration threatens to launch a massive attack on the country. News Nation's Jessica Cartalia.
8: The latest U.S. military strikes targeted Iranian military sites all across the country, including a Revolutionary Guard naval base, and drone facilities on Keshem Island, and targets throughout several provinces. Iran says it has continued targeting U.S.-linked military facilities in Jordan and Kuwait. And explosions were also reported near a U.S. military base in Erbil. That's in northern Iraq.
10: Iran has reportedly rejected a U.S.-backed ceasefire deal brokered by Iraq.
11: A fight involving one of the most famous prison inmates in Jersey. ABC's Sherry Preston.
9: A source tells ABC News that

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2: 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And the S&P bouncing back and forth just a couple of points in the green this afternoon at 74.11. 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
2: Time for WTMJ Sports Update from the Gruber Law Office's One Call That's All Sports desk. The Brewers' season-long 9-game homestand continues today against the Rockies. Since July 1st, Joey Ortiz is batting .333, coinciding with a move to third base, according to President of Baseball Operations Matt Arnold.
11: I think just a weight off his shoulders and playing with some freedom here to go back to third base where he's had success in the past, you know, and man, he's a ton of fun to watch. Almost hit for the cycle yesterday, and to finish the game the way he did with that diving play to end it was spectacular. I mean, it's awesome to watch what he's doing right now.
2: Coverage of today's game gets underway at 2:35 on WTMJ. Though no disciplinary measures have been announced, the NFL confirms it's monitoring the legal situation regarding Packers running back Josh Jacobs. He was arrested May 26th following a domestic disturbance complaint. Jacobs booked on 5 potential charges, including felony strangulation and suffocation. Packers begin training camp July 29th. And LeBron James is reportedly signing a 2-year, $8 million contract with the Philadelphia 76ers, according to ESPN.
1: Checking out the roads with your WTMJ Time Saver traffic on this Friday afternoon. Happy Friday, everybody. We do have a disabled vehicle smack dab in the middle of a mess on 94 in our construction zone. I-94 East at 175 South. That's Brewers Boulevard. The left shoulder is blocked due to a car that's broken down. And traffic is slow around the ballpark in both directions. That's eastbound and westbound. Also seeing slowing in another typical spot with construction, 4145 in the Butler area, as well as the Mayfair area. That traffic report sponsored by Marty's Pizza in Delafield.
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13: Right off I-94 and Highway 83 in Delafield.
2: A little mix of sun and clouds today, high 80 degrees, clear tonight, a low of 63, warm, slightly more humid on Saturday, chance of storms late, and a high of 84. We ramp up our heat index to nearly 100 degrees on Sunday, a chance of showers and storms. We continue the hot, humid conditions on Monday with a high of 90. That heat

0: Next, once again, near 100 degrees. It's 78 and partly cloudy in Milwaukee at 1210.
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0: Well, a shortened version of Wisconsin's Midday News because of a rare Friday afternoon home game for the Milwaukee Brewers, all because of the alumni game, which will take place following this afternoon's contest against the Rockies.
2: Just a little bit shortened. 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
0: 2:35. I always notice when the pie is missing.
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2: We're learning more about the man who was shot and killed by police in Madison this week. Investigators have now identified him as 38-year-old Corey Ruiz. A friend says Ruiz was a father of two. He was shot on a Madison street after police say he pulled out a knife during a struggle with officers. A longtime friend, Jasmine Brown, tells Channel 3000 in Madison, Ruiz struggled with mental health issues, and she hopes the public won't be so quick to judge.
3: I just want people to remember during this that he's a human. People were so quick during Tony Robinson and George Floyd to dehumanize them, to criminalize them, and that is not fair.
2: Ruiz does have previous convictions. I checked out court records this morning, and his charges go all the way back to 2007 when he was first convicted of disorderly conduct. Now, many of the convictions are for misdemeanors, but some are much more serious, including a conviction in 2021 for resisting an officer and causing substantial bodily harm. That's a felony. In fact, Ruiz was charged a handful of times with resisting or obstructing an officer, most recently in 2024.
0: Well, the documentary film Uke opens in select Marcus theaters today. In total, 17 Marcus theaters in the state will show the film that explores the incredible life of Bob Uecker. 94 minutes long, it captures Uke's six-decade journey from a backup big leaguer to a comedian to a sitcom star, everything that we know Bob Uecker to be, including that Hall of Fame voice of the Brewers. It was filmed over the final 2 years of his life and features some rare footage and candid moments with family and friends and players and broadcast partners and so on.
4: He would do a radiation treatment and we'd go right to the ballpark. He was exhausted.
5: I told him, I didn't mind dying. I just don't want to be there when it happens. And
6: I mean, the fact that the franchise has only been to one World Series, I think there was that sentiment of, let's try and do this for you.
0: Returns to the Oriental Theater on August 6th for a special event featuring a Q&A with the directors and members of the Brewers broadcast team. Essentially, this will stay in theaters as long as there is traction and people are going out to see it. And you can only imagine that people are going to be anxious to see this if they've not yet.
2: It sounds like from people who have already seen it that it provides so many emotions. A lot of sadness it brings back, but then also joy in the fact that we had so many amazing chapters with Uke. Well, a Pleasant Prairie situation is raising some eyebrows. Pleasant Prairie right now is investigating an odd incident with an absentee ballot. A voter in the village opened an absentee ballot package and found a ballot from the city of New Berlin inside. Around the same time, election officials in Muskego reported one of their voters received a Pleasant Prairie ballot. Officials say the ballots appear to have been swapped during the mailing process, and that's why the United States Postal Service is now investigating. This is believed to be an isolated incident, but if you receive an absentee ballot that doesn't look right, contact your local clerk immediately.
0: It is 12:14 on WTMJ. Mention the Brewers alumni game following today's contest against the Rockies. One of the guys participating in that alumni game, former Brewer Jeff Jenkins, joins us after this.
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0: Well, nice day today. Temperatures topping out about 80 degrees. Mix of sun and clouds. A little warmer on Saturday, the high of 84. Chance of rain in the evening hours. We bump up a bit on Sunday and Monday with the heat index approaching 100 again. And high temperatures right around 90 degrees. It's 78, partly cloudy in Milwaukee at 12:16.
10: The 1-2 to Jenkins, and he pulls one deep to right. Easily going back. Jack Jenkins has won the game with a two-run home run. Brewers win it 4-2.
0: Oh, young Brian Anderson on the call. Jeff Jenkins with a walk-off home run. Do you think he knows the game? Do you think he knows the score? Do you think he knows the team they beat?
2: I wonder if he gets the goosebumps hearing those highlights after all these years.
0: I do. And it was 20 years ago, for goodness sakes. Jeff Jenkins participating in the Brewers alumni game later today and joining us apparently from the lobby of the Pfister. Jeff, do you know the highlight? Do you know the game that we were referencing there?
17: You know, was that against the Mets?
0: Yeah, yes, you nailed it. It was a 13-inning marathon.
17: I'm guessing. That's what that was. Yeah,
0: exactly. And you nailed it. So
17: Was that off Kenny Rogers? No,
0: I don't have the starting pitchers or the relief pitcher, but it was a 13-inning marathon at Miller Park.
17: Yeah, those are always nice. You know, it's you only get a few of those in your career, but yeah, it was pretty cool to do a walk off for sure.
2: Okay, Jeff, I've got to ask you, as we get ready for this alumni game, it's going to be a blast. I was doing a little research. Your breakout season was 2000. You crushed 34 home runs. You look like you might be able to still crush some home runs today. How are you feeling about this game coming up?
17: Well, I'm sitting around a bunch of the guys right now, and, you know, the talk is not a lot of work has been put in to get prepared for this thing, so... I think everybody's just hoping they don't pull a hamstring or you know, do too much damage to their body tonight. But yeah, we're going to have fun. Last night was a blast. We got to catch up with a lot of guys you hadn't seen for a while. And, you know, the stories were running wild. And just catching up with guys like Richie Sexton and Billy Hall. And it was a good time.
0: Yeah, we were talking to Jeremy Jeffress yesterday. And he said they were going to have an increased supply of Advil in the clubhouse, which I thought was appropriate. I was trying to figure out, Jeff, if this is going to be more like, is it going to be like banana ball,
17: yes,
0: like
17: sir,
0: kind of goofiness, or do you imagine like a real 3-inning game to be played?
17: Well, it's funny you said that because I actually did that banana ball game about a month ago, and I'm still hurting from that those swings and preparing for that. So. You know, I'm ripe for the game. I'm ready to go. Like I had one at bat in the banana ball game, and now I'm, you know, getting prepared. I'm a little stressed. We don't have a whole lot of outfielders that we drafted, so you know, it's we're gonna see. It's gonna be a work in progress. We have to throw some pitchers out there. I might even put my son out there for an inning. We'll see.
2: Oh, fun. I'm curious about your take on the current Brewers. This year's club has battled through injuries. I know back in the day you had a gruesome injury too. If I remember, I think it was a dislocated ankle. And that's dislocating anything is just rough. I know myself, I dislocated my knee and I still kind of cringe if I move it a certain way.

0: So knowing your gruesome injuries and knowing, you know, what our team has gone through right now, what stands out to you most about this current Brewers team in 2026?
1: Yeah, I think they've gained a lot of respect, in baseball for the way that they win their games. I think that they've done just such a great job. They run the bases the best. They throw strikes. Guys are hustling on and off the field. It's just, Murph does a great job in the clubhouse. But it's just the way they're constructed. That's really cool. It's a nice mix of power, speed, defense, up the middle. Yeah, they do everything well. And they, because of that, they've won a ton of games. And, you know, obviously the injuries are part of the game. We all deal with them. Hopefully, you know, you get to the finish line and everybody's healthy and ready to go for a postseason run. But I'm sure they're looking at the trade market as a possible, you know, picking up a starting pitcher maybe, or somebody that can help them come in the door after the trade deadline and help them win in the postseason.
2: Jeff, how is this time for players? And I wonder, just from your playing days, if there was ever a time you thought approaching the trade deadline like, oh, wait a minute, my name's getting mentioned here. I might be on the move.
1: Yeah, I don't think as a player, you don't really worry about that. You know, our job is to go out and take the field and play baseball. You start getting caught up in that a lot of it's just rumors anyway. And the reality is most of the guys that get traded don't even know it until it actually happens. So, our job, the players play and coaches coach and the front office does their thing. And you know, you just have to respect decisions. Nothing's ever personal. It's just sometimes they have to make deals to make the team better. And, you know, we're players on the team, but the organization owns the organization, right? So they have a job to go out and, you know, put the best, you know, quality product on the field for their fans and get W's.
0: Okay, I took note when you said last night you were with the guys and you're talking about some wild stories. So if fans could mic up one person for this alumni game and they could hear the conversation, whose story would they want to hear?
1: Probably Ben Sheets. He's I can't really say his nickname that I have for him,
0: but
1: he was probably one of my favorite guys playing with him. And well, I called him Brigadier General Dipshit. So,
0: oh,
2: fair enough.
0: Beep that.
1: He's the smartest dumb guy you'll ever meet. So sorry about that. Sorry about the on air cuss. Yeah, but he's a great, great individual. He was such a fun guy to play with, and he's just got a great. I'm sure he's got an amazing story from the time he playing through the Olympics, gold medal, getting drafted first round, and where he's from. He's just a great family guy. He's got great kids. Like he's an awesome individual. So it's just one of many that we're lucky enough to be around in this organization.
2: I'd be another really good story from Jonathan Lucroy about catching Max Scherzer, but we definitely cannot get into that story here on the air. I've learned about that about a month ago. My goodness. Jeff, your last year in Milwaukee was 2007. So here we are, nearly 20 years removed. I know you're still in Arizona. You're still part of Brewers Fantasy Camp. I'm looking forward to hopefully being on Team Jenkins at Fantasy Camp next year. But what does it mean to have this kind of connection still 20 years later?
1: Feels great. You know, you're always connected, but, I always love coming back two or three times a year doing stuff with the team and fantasy camps. Another thing we do, obviously in Phoenix, but it's a great gathering for us as coaches. We're coaching the guys, but, you know, we get to get together and have fun and do a draft and draft all you guys and rate you. On your fielding, your hitting, your throwing, most of it's awful, but we have a blast doing it. The guys love it. And I know that we look forward to that every year. And because of that, I don't know how many times I've done it now, several years. Now we know a bunch of the fantasy campers. We golf with them, go to dinner with them. So we value them just as much as they value us. And it's become a really nice relationship. And Rock just does a tremendous job, you know, of organizing it, getting us all together and just having a lot of fun.
2: Well, I've already started my throwing program, but beyond that, looking forward to watching Jeff on the field tonight along with so many other former Milwaukee Brewers. Team Wisco is what Jeff Jenkins will be representing. I know you got to get on the bus, Jeff. That early BP is going to start here in, what, about 40 minutes?
1: Well, it's in the cage, but yeah, we'll try to get the kinks out. I know there's been a bottle of Advil we've all taken, so We're all prepared.
2: Well, looking forward to it, Jeff. Have yourself a great night tonight. We'll check in again
1: soon. You can
2: soon.
1: Look at it. We'll give you
0: a there's, hey guys.
2: Little Billy
1: there's
2: Hall.
1: There's Billy Hall.
2: Yeah, there you go.
1: Richie.
2: Hey, Richie Sexton at the Fister.
0: Look at that. There's
1: Richie.
0: Cheers,
1: you got
0: guys.
1: Dougie D here.
2: Yeah, nice group.
1: Yeah.
2: There you go.
0: Have a blast tonight.
1: Yeah. Oh, that's two. There's two O's in Brooks.
2: Awesome, man. Hey, Jeff, thanks for joining us, man. We'll catch up again soon. Have a fun time today.
0: Appreciate it, guys.
1: All right, love you guys. Thanks for having me.
2: Yeah, I appreciate it. Jeff Jenkins, one of the great guys. I mean, he was one of the real all-stars for the Brewers in those early 2000s. Those teams struggled, admittedly. And Jeff was sort of a heart and soul player on that team. Ben Sheets became a heart and soul player. They started to develop and sort of paved the way for what happened in 2008 and 2011. You know, the one sad note in Jeff Jenkins' career, because of all those injuries and whatnot, he was not a part of that 2008 Brewers team that finally broke through. He played for the Phillies that year, actually beat the Brewers in the playoffs, but not being able to recognize playoff success in Milwaukee, he's 1 year removed from it, unfortunately.
0: Well, and that one gruesome injury when he dislocated the ankle,
2: oh,
0: a lot of people
2: bad.
0: Didn't know. Can you visualize
2: yes,
0: it?
2: Yes, absolutely. That's a core memory of baseball for me.
0: Yeah, that's so hard. But a lot of people didn't think he was really going to come back from that.
2: Yeah.
0: But he did.
2: No, one of the real good guys here and a slugger for the Milwaukee Brewers from 1998 to 2007. News coming up. It's 1226 here on WTMJ.
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2: 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I'm Greg Matzik. 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Your top story, Madison leaders call for accountability after a man was shot and killed by police.
0: I'm Jessica Tai. A lawsuit is challenging the state's absentee voting rules.
2: Partly cloudy, high of 80 degrees today. Mainly clear tonight and a low of 63. It's currently 79 in Milwaukee.
7: ABC News, I'm Stephanie Officer. With several Saudi oil tankers now becoming targets for the Iranian-backed Houthis, many worry another choke point could be coming for the global oil industry. ABC's Matt Rivers.
8: We've been talking about the Strait of Hormuz for months, but less so about a strait called Bab el-Mandeb, just off the coast of Yemen in the Red Sea. 10% to 12% of all global shipping goes through that strait each year, and now a lot of Saudi oil does as well. The fear now is what happens if the Houthis and Iran jointly decide to close Bab el-Mandeb altogether, causing oil prices to skyrocket.
7: A slow-moving storm system brings multi-day floods to the Carolinas. ABC News meteorologist Ginger Z.
9: Charleston to Wilmington today finds themselves in a level 3 out of 4, so that's where some of the heaviest rain will be falling. We're talking about 3-inch per hour rainfall rates possible. That includes Myrtle Beach right in the center of it. We've seen these heavy showers. Obviously, we know what this front can do. It's taken its sweet time getting through, and we're going to...
7: This is ABC News.
2: Outdoor Living Unlimited WTMJ News Time is 12:31. Madison leaders call for patience and accountability into the investigation following the shooting of a man by police. Police say Corey Ruiz had a knife when an officer was injured during a struggle, and that injured officer shot Ruiz. Madison Mayor Satya Rhodes Conway.
10: Does not matter who you are or what your past is. You should not lose your life as a result of an encounter with law enforcement.
2: Rhodes Conway is also encouraging peaceful protests and working with the city to organize. The Wisconsin Department of Criminal Investigations is leading the independent investigation.
0: Decision Wisconsin. A new lawsuit challenges the state's absentee voting rules ahead of the November election.
11: The lawsuit argues voters whose absentee ballots don't arrive by election day should be allowed to cast provisional ballots at the polls to ensure their votes are counted. The case comes as election officials continue to raise concerns about possible U.S. Postal Service delivery delays affecting absentee ballots before the November midterm elections. In Wisconsin, ballots must arrive at the clerk's office by the end of voting on election day in order to be counted. Elizabeth Linton in WTMJ News.
2: A teenager from Milwaukee heading to prison for the death of his girlfriend.
12: Javier Smith pled guilty to amended charges of second-degree reckless homicide for shooting and killing his 15-year-old girlfriend, Azoria Jones. The shooting was captured on video from a Milwaukee County Transit System bus near 76th and Silver Spring back in September. After changing his story multiple times, Smith admitted to killing Jones, but told investigators that his gun went off accidentally as he carried it under his arm. A judge sentenced the 17-year-old to 12 years in prison. Jessica Gatso, WTMJ News.
0: Legislation that would ban members of Congress from buying individual stocks has cleared the U.S. House. The Stop Insider Trading Act would prohibit lawmakers, their spouses, and dependent children from purchasing publicly traded stocks. Wisconsin Congressman Brian Stile.
13: The bill ensures that members and lawmakers cannot use their positions to profit off of insider information. Insider trading, Mr. Speaker, is already illegal, and individuals who engage in it should be held accountable by the full force of the law.
0: The measure passed in a bipartisan vote. It now moves to the U.S. Senate.
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14: While fans see high-speed maneuvers over Lake Michigan, pilots say every performance starts long before takeoff with hours of planning, practice, and traveling. Aerobatic performer Anthony Oshinuga flew all the way in from San Diego.
15: I'm flying along the coast. I'm seeing downtown. I'm seeing airplanes flying overhead. The water's really blue. I'm like, my goodness, I am fortunate to be here. 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
14: Nice here, Spencer, WTMJ News.
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2: 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The Brewers' season-long 9-game homestand continues today against the Rockies. Coverage gets underway at 2:35. Joey Ortiz on fire in the month of July, hitting .333 and maybe coinciding with a move to third base.
21: I think just a weight off his shoulders and playing with some freedom here to go back to third base where he's had success in the past, you know, and man, he's a ton of fun to watch. Almost hit for the cycle yesterday, and to finish the game the way he did with that diving play to end it was spectacular. I mean, it's awesome to watch what he's doing right now.
2: Coverage of today's game begins at 2:35. Brewers begin the day with a 7-game lead over the Cubs for first place in the NL Central. Packers begin training camp on July 29th, and LeBron James is signing a 2-year, $8 million contract with the Philadelphia 76ers, according to ESPN.
0: Let's get you an update on the roads with your WTMJ Time Saver traffic on this Friday afternoon. We're looking pretty good right now. We did have, in the midst of our construction on 94 right around the ballpark, there was a disabled vehicle. That has now cleared, so good news there. However, we are still seeing delays in our construction zones right around American Family Field. That's both eastbound and westbound. Other than that, just a couple of disabled vehicles downing the system, including this one in Milwaukee County, 4194 South. At the ramp from Rawson Avenue, right shoulder is blocked. There's a semi that's broken down there. So some people are just tamping on the brakes as they go by to see what's going on. But for the most part, traffic is moving smoothly. And another disabled vehicle, broken down car, 4194 North and Wisconsin 20. Right shoulder is blocked due to that broken down vehicle in Racine County. Traffic moving okay, though, right around it, though traffic is heavy.
2: Pretty nice day today. A little mix of sun and clouds. A little more on the cloudy side right now. High of 80 degrees. Overnight low 63. A little warmer on Saturday. Slightly more humid. Chance of a storm late and a high of 84. Hot and humid on Sunday. Heat index could approach 100 degrees. Same for Monday. In fact, Sunday and Monday look like carbon copies. Chance of rain because of those elevated temperatures with a high of 91. But again, that heat index pushing toward 100 degrees. 79 in Milwaukee at 1240. Waymo's assertion that its robo-taxis are safer than human drivers.

0: is nothing new. They've been making this claim since before they even launched in 2018. Despite several high-profile incidents involving their fleet of autonomous vehicles, now an independent study is backing Waymo's claims. We welcome in ABC's Jim Ryan for more on this. Jim, who conducted the study and what did the results yield?
1: Well, the Insurance Institute for Highway Safety, which, you know, ostensibly has nothing to gain or to lose from coming out either supporting or opposing the statistics that Waymo has been putting out. And yes, the Insurance Institute for Highway Safety did a study looking at robo-taxi services in San Francisco, Phoenix, Los Angeles, Austin. They do operate elsewhere as well, including here in Dallas-Fort Worth. What are the findings then? Waymo vehicles were involved in 68% fewer police reportable crashes per mile than human drivers in those cities that were looked at. Waymo had 85% fewer single vehicle crashes than human drivers. Now, this all is stuff that would be reported to the police in even a normal situation with people driving. It's not like driving up on the curb or stopping short or something. These are strictly police reportable crashes. And in fact, Waymo vehicles come out looking pretty good.
2: Jim, we have seen crashes, especially when they happen. It seems like they just go whoo on social media. If a driverless car causes a crash, who is ultimately responsible?
1: Well, Waymo itself is supposed to be responsible for that. The technology didn't work right, or the vehicle, assuming the Waymo vehicle isn't the one at fault. I mean, if somebody rams into it, T-bones a Waymo vehicle, the driver of that other car. If the Waymo car was in the right, that other driver is going to get responsibility for that. It's an interesting thing to try to untangle, because you know, the human driver may say, well, it wasn't my fault. There's no proof that I did this, that I'm the one who ran the red light and T-boned the car. Well, Waymo cars have all sorts of cameras all over them, not only for their driving purposes, but for just, you know, videotaping what's going on around them.
0: I do wonder if Waymo vehicles are designed to remain at the scene of a fender bender, or if it just sort of goes on its business and carries whoever is in its vehicle to its destination.
1: I suspect in a crash it would have to stop, that the software would shut it down. Maybe it would hail another vehicle, another Waymo, to come and pick up that passenger. But yeah, ostensibly, you know, then presumably it would have to stay there at the scene. But it's an interesting phenomenon. My son lives in Austin. And it seems that just about every other car on the road is a Waymo vehicle. No driver at the wheel. And there's also a competition going on there. Tesla is driving its own autonomous taxis around Austin. I can't wait for the day that a Tesla car crashes into a Waymo car.
0: Yes, there you go.
1: It'll be interesting. You know, that's the sign of the future, I suspect.
2: I hear more here in Wisconsin about Tesla's full self-driving system than I do Waymo, and that's likely just because fully driverless cars without a human driver behind the wheel are currently illegal on public roads in our state, that we do have some more recent legislation trying to change that. But I'm curious, because there are a lot of people talking about Teslas, and people love it, and oh, you know, it can park itself and watch this. How do Waymo's safety numbers compare to Tesla's full self-driving system, which still requires a human behind the wheel?
1: Well, yeah, exactly. And but Waymo, I mean, these autonomous vehicles square up pretty well with those. Partly because I suspect Waymo is a commercial vehicle. It's not sold to an individual car buyer, a consumer who's going to get behind the wheel. It's sold specifically or as staged out there specifically as a commercial vehicle. We heard about there was a high profile case here in Texas late last month of someone in a Tesla who crashed into the side of a house and killed a woman inside. Yeah, he claimed to the police that, well, it was in full autonomous mode and I didn't have anything to do with it. The car crashed itself into the house. But Tesla has data on every car that's out there, reams of data. So when this crash happened, Tesla came out and said, look, our car data shows that that's not the case, that you put your foot on the gas and you're the one who crashed into the house. So, you know, we may have all sorts of robot versus human interactions in the future like that.
0: Jim, how is this independent study going to fuel Waymo's massive geographic scaling plan?
1: Yeah, well, I suspect it'll only fuel it, right? And it'll certainly, I think, in future ads that Waymo puts out can say, instead of saying our research shows that our cars are safer than those driven by people, I suspect now the ads will say, well, the Insurance Institute for Highway Safety says that our cars are safer than those driven by people, you know? So, yeah, you may be onto something there. You may see them spreading their wings even more than they are already, Greg.
2: How quickly is Waymo expanding across the country?
1: Well, it seems like every month they pick up another community. You know, they're in Phoenix now. They're in Los Angeles, Austin, San Francisco. And, yeah, kind of gradually spreading out here in Dallas-Fort Worth. They're rolling around in the streets here. But it always seems to start with a fairly small and limited test, roaming around in, you know, on a college campus or something, and then they or a business campus, and then spreading out into a broader community. So that seems to be the pattern they're following.
0: It is interesting because you don't see these on the freeway, at least not yet. They're starting to slowly introduce this, I think, in some markets, San Francisco and Los Angeles, in which Waymo's battery life better be good because you're probably sitting on the freeway for quite a bit of time. But that there are some barriers here, right? I mean, you mentioned college campuses. If you drive around the greater Scottsdale area, you see them all over the place, but you don't see them on freeways, and you don't really see much inclusion in cities that have a legitimate winter. So there are some barriers to clear here, but it doesn't seem much is getting in its path of doing so.
1: Well, no, probably not. And I talked this morning with a station in Denver, and Denver is beginning to see Waymo cars. I mean, they've got terrible weather there, too, occasionally, slick streets at least. So that'll be a major test of the technology. How well do these cars handle driving by themselves in that kind of bad weather environment? I should say that, so while in these cities across the testing ground that the Institute looked at, city by city showed that there were fewer crashes involving Waymo vehicles than those driven by people per mile. Austin was the exception. They saw there a 4% increase in accidents, 4% more Waymo vehicle crashes than human crashes. But again, maybe it's a matter of scale because they have so many on the road.
2: Jim, have you been in a Waymo? I'm curious about your experience because a couple of months ago I was down in Atlanta and I saw them going by and I thought, okay, if I could just direct it to go a couple blocks in an area that's driving slowly, just to kind of test it out very, very slowly, I might be up for that. But I've never personally been in one yet.
1: I haven't either, but I've seen a lot of them, and again, they're all over the place in places like Austin. But yeah, it'd be an interesting thing to give it a try. Just take a short ride. It's you hail it with your phone, just like you do with an Uber. Tell it to make a short trip from point A to point B and see how it goes.
0: All right, we're coming down. Wisconsin's Midday News field trip. We'll visit you, Jim. We'll get some barbecue. We'll go out in a Waymo. We'll get weird. We'll have fun.
2: I get shotgun.
1: See you here.
2: Yeah. Thanks, Jim.
0: ABC's Jim Ryan. Have a great weekend, Jim.
1: You too.
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0: A pretty nice day today. A warm-up is on the horizon. However, it's 80 degrees right now. That is our high today. Mainly clear tonight and a low of 63. Warm and humid on Saturday, high of 84. Chance of storms late. That's a theme here, Saturday, Sunday, and Monday. Chance of storms as our heat index starts to rise, our humidity starts to rise, putting a little more instability in the atmosphere. Sunday, heat index near 100. Same for Monday, with air temperatures topping out about 90 degrees. It is now 79 in Milwaukee at 12:51.
2: Crowley re-enters the race. The Wisconsin Badgers return. Air Venture is underway and more.
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8: What we do here is go back.
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10: 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My name is David Crowley, and I am running to be the next governor of the great state of Wisconsin.
11: You've got how many endorsements all of a sudden out of the bag?
12: We have Milwaukee, Waukesha, and Sheboygan mayors, and then we have the president of the Professional Firefighters of Wisconsin, and then, of course, current governor, Tony Evers.
13: This is either a brilliant move or it's going to flame out in ways you can't even imagine.
14: David Crowley, who's 40 years old, when he was 24 to 28 years old, had a secret, although not so secret, Twitter account. I want to be very clear about what these posts are. They're crude. Yeah. I don't think this is the last thing we're going to hear about any candidate in the race.
15: Marty Brooks isn't going quietly. Today he appealed to not have his firing stay in place.
16: After grousing that I was being paid too much, Cantor is now being paid at the top 25% level in an industry in which he would not otherwise even be considered.
17: They all were offered two settlement amounts, neither of which obviously Brooks accepted.
2: The FDA now says the one sample of Taylor Farms lettuce that had tested positive for the parasite was a false positive.
0: There was no line in the drive-thru at Taco Bell. I can tell you that much.
18: The buy local when you're talking about all this. This is like the magic formula for not having to deal with this stuff.
19: To eliminate the fear of eating a salad.
20: A man is dead after a shooting in downtown Madison.
21: The man pulled out a knife and an officer was injured by this while attempting to arrest him. The officer who was injured by the knife fired his weapon.
22: This state-sanctioned violence was an execution.
21: Thank you. The thinness of trust in the city right now did not start.
23: No, we can shut this down. You can stop talking. You're going to say the same thing you all say every time a black body gets shot down in this city.
24: Fly ball, deep center field. Bye, baseball! And they break out the brooms in Milwaukee!
25: I, Cavalier Johnson, proclaim this day, Monday, July 20th, to be Hank Aaron Day throughout the city of Milwaukee!
26: I think it's such a wonderful, wonderful mural.
0: Expecting a little 8-mile-an-hour heat from Jeremy Jeffress during Friday's Brewers alumni game at American Family Field.
27: Let's subtract about 20, 25, and we'll get it there.
0: Okay.
28: He had created his persona, Mr. Baseball, and then everything flowed from that.
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31: 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The Badgers radio is coming back to Milwaukee on WTMJ. Football team, the basketball team.
32: That is as the Badgers kick off the season against the University of Notre Dame at Lambeau Field.
33: Yeah, they thought they would just get a bye game, a BUI, one of those easy ones.
32: Ball State.
34: Julia, we're cleared for takeoff.
2: Whee! Here we
34: go. This plane's about to take off into the air. We're broadcasting live from EAA Air Venture.
35: Willkommen, ich heiße Vince und hier ist Eric.
36: Nice to meet you, Vince. Oh.
35: That's the end of my German? Is that
36: I mean, to meet people, pilots, biggest and best event for that.
34: Colonel Joseph Peter Burrs, he's only 100 years old. He's a U.S. Air Force veteran and a true hero.
37: Making not only our country safe, but the rest of the world safe from the hideous things that were going on the part of the Axis.
2: There's a new study from the American Heart Association.
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0: Funny, every time we have a coffee story pops up, Gina somehow gets it in the rundown.
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7: I'm feeling good today. Yeah. 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
8: Ladies and gentlemen, the weekend.
0: Oh, great stuff. Always pieced together by Jaslyn Snell. It's the Week in Review, and it's brought to you by Outdoor Living Unlimited. We're out a little early today because the Brewers baseball, a rare 2:35 broadcast time for a Friday home game. Don't see that very often, but the reason for it is the Brewers alumni game, a 3-inning, 1-hour contest that'll begin about 20 minutes after today's game between the Brewers and Rockies. It will not be airing on the radio, however. I had a couple of people wonder on the text line, hey, going to air that thing, the alumni game? No, it will not be on the radio. Hopefully you're able to get to the ballpark, at the very least see some highlights. Should be a great time at the ballpark. Brewers and Rockies, followed by 30-plus Brewers alumni taking the field in the alumni game. It's 12:56.
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17: 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Trap. Wall. 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
0: It's 101. I'm Greg Mancic. This is Wisconsin's Midday News for Friday, July 24th. Your top story, another night of protests in Madison.
2: I'm Jessica Tai. The Trump administration is suing the city of Milwaukee.
0: Partly cloudy today, a little warmer, high of 80 degrees. Clear tonight, a low of 63. Mid-80s, warm, humid on Saturday with a chance of storms later in the day. Could approach a heat index of 100 on Sunday and Monday. 79, partly cloudy in Milwaukee at 101. From the WTMJ Breaking Newsroom, another night of protests in Madison where 38-year-old Corey Ruiz was shot and killed by Madison police.
18: Community members organized a march and a peaceful vigil where police say Ruiz pulled out a knife and injured an officer as police tried to arrest him. Madison area activists drawing comparisons to another police-involved shooting.
19: 6 years after Tony Robinson was murdered. And now here we are, 6 years after 2020, replaying the same movie again.
18: Jessica Gatso, WTMJ News.
2: A man is now charged in a home break-in and armed standoff in West Allis.
20: According to a criminal complaint, 53-year-old Craig Surdick allegedly broke into the home on South 76th Street by smashing the front window. When officers arrived, they observed that Surdick appeared to be hallucinating inside the home, talking to people who weren't there. He was also holding a knife, which he refused to drop. He left the house after 40 minutes, falling off the front porch before he was arrested. He then told officers he was under the influence of meth. The resident of the home was out of town at the time, and no one was injured. Elizabeth Linton in WTMJ News.
0: A ban on law enforcement wearing face coverings while on duty has led the Trump administration to sue the city of Milwaukee. News Nation's Rob LaFrance.
21: The lawsuit from the Justice Department argues the ban is unconstitutional when used against federal agents. It points to the administration's recent wins and similar challenges against California, Virginia, and Philadelphia. Milwaukee joined a growing number of cities passing restrictions on how law enforcement, including federal agents, can operate. It also wants agents to display a badge and state their department affiliation when asked. The government says the ban puts agents at risk of harassment, doxing, and violence.
0: Exceptions exist for undercover operations, cold weather, and officers that need to wear special gear. Violations carry fines up to $10,000.
2: The United States and Iran have traded military strikes for a 13th straight day. ABC's Karen Travers is at the White House.
22: He told Axios yesterday that he is considering a massive attack, saying it could be bigger than ever before. He said he is close to making a decision, but it is all set, according to the administration. Now, this is something we have heard from the president before. He has threatened to go after Iran's civilian infrastructure. He has threatened to expand the strikes and the military operations, but hasn't gone through.
2: The conflict has prompted President Trump to say he's considering even bigger strikes.
0: Decision Wisconsin. Election officials in Pleasant Prairie investigating an isolated absentee ballot mix-up. The village says one voter received an incorrect ballot from New Berlin, while a Muskego voter reportedly received a ballot from Pleasant Prairie. Officials believe the ballots may have been switched during the U.S. Postal Service mail processing. Wisconsin Elections Commission and Postal Service are reviewing the incident. Time for news about your money in the WTMJ Annex Wealth Management Market Update. A surge here from the Dow. It's up nearly 260 points this afternoon at 51,971. NASDAQ fighting its way back. It was down about 200 points an hour ago, now down about 40 points at 25,097. And the S&P is up about 25 at 74.32.

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6: Time for WTMJ Sports Update from the Gruber Law Office's One Call That's All Sports Desk. The Brewers' homestand, continues today. Nine-game homestand this afternoon against the Rockies, who are in town for a three-game weekend series. Joey Ortiz on fire in the month of July, batting .333, perhaps coinciding with a more permanent move to third base.
7: I think just a weight off his shoulders and playing with some freedom here to go back to third base where he's had success in the past, you know, and man, he's a ton of fun to watch. Almost hit for the cycle yesterday, and to finish the game the way he did with that diving play to end it was spectacular. I mean, it's awesome to watch what he's doing right now.
6: Coverage of today's game begins at 2:35. Brewers begin the day with a 7-game lead over the Cubs for first place in the NL Central. Though no disciplinary measures have been announced, the NFL confirms it's monitoring the legal situation regarding Packers running back Josh Jacobs. He was arrested May 26th following a domestic disturbance call. The Packers begin training camp July 29th. And LeBron James is signing a 2-year, $8 million contract with the Philadelphia 76ers, according to ESPN.
8: Checking out the roads with your WTMJ Time Saver traffic. Looks like we have a new broken down vehicle. This just happened. A broken down car on the exit to Wisconsin 50 from 4194 North. There is already an emergency responder out there seeing what they can do to help and just keep the traffic at bay. Also, as I take a peek closer to the Milwaukee area, I-94 East, very close to the ramp from Moreland Road. That's a busy spot. Expect lane closures because there is something on the interstate. There's some debris on the interstate, and they need a crew to get out there and pick it up so traffic can move safely around it. We are seeing some delays around American Family Field, around the ballpark in our construction zone, 94 eastbound and westbound. Also seeing our typical delays on 4145. That's both north and south in our construction zones.
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6: Partly cloudy, little warmer today, high 80 degrees, overnight low 63. Cloudy, warm, and humid on Saturday, slight chance of storms late, and a high of 84. We get a little more sticky on Sunday and Monday. Hot and humid chance of showers or storms, high near 100 degrees with that heat index. Same for Monday, air temperature topping out in the low 90s. It's 79 and cloudy in Milwaukee at 110.
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6: Not sure if that qualifies for the return of the heat dome, but definitely a ramp up in temperatures here, kind of fall-like vibes here over the last couple of days, and boom, back to 90 with a 100-degree heat index.
8: Some people were enjoying those fall-like temperatures, but yeah. Others were saying summer goes.

0: really, really quickly here in Wisconsin, and they're ready for the heat to pump up again.
1: And now it's time for Three Big Things on Wisconsin's Midday News.
0: Number one, Romo arrest. Former Dallas Cowboys quarterback Tony Romo was arrested in Milwaukee last night. We have his mugshot. Fox 6 is reporting Romo was arrested for OWI first offense. The report says Romo was stopped while traveling on I-43 South on the high-rise bridge. I just checked the jail records. Romo is out now. Many of you might have realized that he was back in town again. Romo, of course, a Burlington native, but he makes the Wisconsin Amateur Championship a stop every year.
2: Yep.
0: So he was in the area. So this is a developing story. Breaking news. Former Dallas Cowboys quarterback Tony Romo arrested last night right here in the city of Milwaukee.
2: Well, a big thing, but not quite as big as originally planned. The White House Correspondents' Dinner returns with stepped-up security in a new location after a gunman crashed April's scheduled event.
3: Secret Service Director Sean Curran says his agency is taking the necessary precautions to keep the president and everyone else at the dinner safe. Now, tonight, part of that plan includes enhanced screening procedures, airport-style magnetometers, a controlled entry point. Even the tickets are different. They're now digital. But perhaps the biggest change is the venue itself. Tonight's dinner will be held at the Waldorf Astoria instead of the Washington Hilton. And the guest list, much smaller, capped at 680 people instead of the 2,600 who attended in April.
2: The First Lady, Vice President, and Secretary of State are not expected to attend. As for Cole Thomas Allen, the man apprehended in conjunction with the disruption of April's event, he remains in federal custody, facing a four-count federal indictment, which includes attempted assassination of the president. Get much more on this with Scott McFarlane from the Midas Touch. He'll join us coming up in just a couple of minutes.
0: Number three, New Jersey is the latest state to ban what's known as surveillance pricing. That's when companies set different prices based on your personal information and shopping history. Connecticut, Maryland, and New York have similar bans in effect, and some lawmakers right here in Wisconsin want one too. ABC's Elizabeth Schulze explains how surveillance pricing works.
4: That's when companies use AI to adjust prices in real time, so you could pay a different price when you're checking out than someone buying the same thing same time. New Jersey's governor signing a new law that prevents grocery stores from using personal data like your browsing or purchasing history to set prices.
0: This is a topic that's come up in the Wisconsin governor's race. Mandela Barnes released an ad back in May promoting his proposal to get rid of pricing that relies on AI.
5: Hey, I'll come back. Just make sure you don't change the price, all right? Wait. It was just a dollar. What happened?
6: Dynamic pricing.
0: Then you have Senator Kelda Royce, who is also running for governor, who's introduced legislation targeting mass surveillance pricing. So we'll see. Wisconsin could be among the next states to ban it.
2: Correspondents' Dinner is back on. Pete Hegseth is asking for billions of dollars to fund the war in Iran. We'll go through the details with Scott McFarlane, Chief Washington Correspondent with the Midas Touch, after this.
7: Hey, WTMJ's John Mercure here. You've heard me talking about our incredible Croatia and Slovenia adventure in fall of 2027. I knew it'd be popular, but even I was surprised when it sold out so fast. 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
1: Degrees your high today, a little mix of sun and clouds, overnight low 62, a little warmer on Saturday with a high of 84, chance of storms late. Sunday and Monday, sticky, hot, humid, chance of storms, heat index approaching 100 degrees with air temperatures topping out about 91. It's 78, partly cloudy in Milwaukee at 116. Well, the look on his face, if you're watching the live stream, it started as quizzical, and now he is smiling. So it took about a second or so, maybe five notes, for Scott McFarlane, chief Washington correspondent for the Midas Touch, registering what this song is that Gina's bumping back with.
2: Because your producer, Gina, who is an all-star in her profession, is digging notoriously deep recently into the deepest cuts of what I think is a gospel album to try to stump me.
3: Oh,
2: and she has.
3: Oh!
2: Again, nicely done, Gina. Nicely done.
1: You've shocked Gina with that information. She is she's surprised herself.
4: I thought you knew that one, Scott.
2: I'm not sure this song was released outside of the studio in which it was produced.
1: No, that's a good point. Yeah, not even a one-hit wonder.
3: Yeah, we'll have to look into that.
1: Scott is also sporting his Wisconsin Badgers shirt. And Scott, you're always on top of the news, so you must be keen to the knowledge that WTMJ, for 87 years, the home of Wisconsin Badgers football and basketball, as it goes back forever, right to the 1920s, lost it for a period of time, but now it's coming back. Official announcement yesterday. You must be keen to that news.
2: I was well aware of that news, and I of the unbridled, unequivocal opinion that sports on the radio is the way to be a fan. When you're in the stadium, you put it on the earphones. I don't care if it looks rude. You want to hear the call. You want to hear the hometown call while you watch the action so you don't miss anything. I'm that dude with the headphones or the earpiece on when I'm at the game.
3: We love that. And hey, you're looking good in that Badgers red. We appreciate it.
2: Thank you, Jess.
3: Scott, we want to ask you about this. I'm going to call it the dinner do-over for the White House Correspondents' Dinner. It's happening again. How did organizers scale down the guest list to create a more intimate environment? And something, it's going to be very different than the first go-around.
2: Yeah, it's going to be like a fraction of the crowd size, Jess. They're going to have like about 700-800 people versus the several thousand who have attended the events in the past. I've been to that event in years past. Think of like an airplane hangar filled with hundreds of tables and several thousand people. It's the most unintimate event you could possibly construct. They're going to change that now. It'll be smaller venue. It's in the old Trump Hotel here in Washington. Everything comes full circle, the Waldorf Astoria. And he will speak. He will try to tell jokes, or he'll try to entertain the crowd the way presidents do. But I think it'll lose a little bit of its theater versus what was happening in April.
1: So why even do it, Scott? What is the point?
2: quoted this morning here in Washington, Greg, is a White House journalist who said anonymously, nobody wants this thing except Trump and the White House Correspondents Association. People are going as a chore because they're expected to be there, and there's some level of professional networking one must undertake. I don't think it's going to have the attention the one in April was going to have. I'm not sure who's going to watch C-SPAN tonight from 6 p.m. to 10 p.m. to watch this event. Although if you did, you'd see me on C-SPAN tonight. They brought me in as their expert analyst to talk about, I don't know, I'm going to shout out, who are you wearing?
3: Nice.
2: Who made the shoes? I don't know. They're going to have me on to talk about whatever happens at this event. But here's the undeniable truth, and I think you both recognize this. In the time between April, when the first event was halted because of a gunman approaching a metal detector and opening fire, and now, there were federal agents with subpoenas on the doorsteps of journalists with the New York Times, sent by the Trump administration's Department of Justice. There has been more hectoring, some would characterize it as menacing, of members of the media. There's been some misogynistic name-calling of members of the media by Trump. And so there are 500-plus journalists who've sent this memo to the White House Correspondents Association encouraging the speakers tonight to call it out, to denounce the erosion of the First Amendment while Trump's in the room and has no choice but to hear it. Let's watch tonight if that happens.
3: We will be watching, at least some of us. And by the way, when you're talking about shoes, who are you wearing and what are those shoes? We do know that President Trump really loves Wisconsin's floor shine shoes.
1: Oh, yes, that's right.
3: So that might be an easy one. You may be able to just look at them and say, oh, I know those are floor shine shoes.
2: If somebody asked me that question, if I was attending, I would scream out, pay less. And yeah, the shirt is a beautiful red Wisconsin Badgers t-shirt from the downtown TJ Maxx.
1: Very good.
3: Hey, Scott, First Lady Melania Trump and two cabinet members are not going. Do we know the reason why?
2: Some of this is being slimmed down, and I think people are looking for an excuse to bail on it. It's being shrunk. I think with the best intentions, what they want to do is actually honor the students. There were groups of dozens of students who earned White House Correspondent Association awards, and they got there with their tuxedos and their dresses. They were sitting in that ballroom with mom and dad watching on TV, and a gunman arrived, and everybody had to run for their lives. So they want to reset this for those students. Now, the self-reverence and the self-importance of these White House correspondence dinners seems to be unbreakable. Let's see if it still infiltrates or contaminates the event tonight with a lot of self-aggrandizing compliments and humor. But those kids still deserve their night, and mom and dad deserve to watch that without worrying about their kids' safety. So let's at least stick the landing for them.
1: Scott McFarland joining us from the nation's capital. Wanted to ask you about this 10th Senate Appropriations Committee hearing yesterday regarding the war in Iran. So Pete Hegseth, defense secretary, is asking for $67 billion to support the war in Iran. But on day 14 of the conflict, he stated that Iran's military had been destroyed and made, quote, combat ineffective. Why the need then for $67 billion more dollars? And how did he address that question, which was repeated over and over and over again, seeking an answer?
2: And local Democrats have made the argument that the Pentagon still has unspent money. So maybe before we ask for more taxpayer money to the tune of tens of billions of dollars, we use the money that's there already. What the Pentagon is arguing, and what Pete Hegseth argued to a degree, is that the money that's been unspent by the Pentagon has already been spoken for. We need it for other things. We need new money to restock munitions and pay for the ongoing military efforts in Iran. It's not going to be an easy process getting that money approved. They started the process over the past week, but it takes some more steps and some more time. And I'm telling you, I can't find a Democrat who supports giving Pete Hegseth the blank check right now. The support for the war is so rock bottom. It's near 30% approval, and so is Trump. So getting money for this is going to be a very heavy lift. Here's the apolitical part of this. Put your politics aside. What's notoriously different about this war and this administration is they're not briefing the public on the war. You know, we're all old enough to remember the Gulf War of 1991 with Norman Schwarzkopf and a pointer and a map telling you what was happening, what the victories were. And we had a bit of, you know, embedding of journalists in the second Iraq War and in Afghanistan. So we got a sense of what was going on or what was not going on. We have no earthly idea what's happening in Iran. There's no embedded journalists. There's no press briefings, transparency. That ticks off the members of Congress. They don't think they're getting good briefings either. And I've talked to a number of Democrats who think they're actually getting some misinformation now as the administration tries to make an argument versus give an update. And the public is not ignorant to this. We know what it looks like when we're not being told something. So no matter one's politics, I think one would want to see more updating, more information to the public before our taxpayer money goes overseas.
3: Scott, you mentioned support for the war is low overall, but what about among Trump loyalists? Is it beginning to fade, or are they still with him?
2: According to Fox News poll that was highlighted in the Scott McFarland Reports Substack newsletter on Thursday morning, the erosion, thank you very much, the erosion of support among MAGA is noteworthy. Down 13% among ardent Trump supporters is support of the war. President's got to get after that. You can't be losing your own impenetrable base on an issue and expect not to suffer in many different ways politically. It's always been, you know, a notoriously politically bulletproof base. This seems to be the one vulnerability so far in Trump 2.0 is over the war. If he's losing support among other Republicans, he's got to figure something out. Now, if you can't change the fundamentals of the war, I would advise change the dynamics back at home, perhaps being more transparent with updates on the battles, on what happens next, maybe giving better briefings to members of Congress so they feel like they're included in these conversations. Going to have to do something different domestically if you can't change the fundamentals of the war itself.
1: All right, now the real juicy stuff here. Scott, a Bloomberg poll conducted in June targeting professionals in the business sector reveals 45% of those surveyed believe wearing shorts to the workplace is appropriate. I don't know that I've ever seen anybody in Washington, D.C. on a workday wear shorts. How would this go over in the nation's capital?
2: Well, it's a great question because we have one person who does it. One person, and it's caused a kerfuffle. Senator John Fetterman of Pennsylvania, first-term Democrat from Pennsylvania, wears a hoodie, sweatshirt, and shorts. And I swear to you both, he's not allowed to walk onto the Senate floor with the shorts and hoodie on because it's a violation of dress code. So he has to stand in the doorway, and this is how he votes. He puts a thumb up in the air for a yes, thumb down
3: You're
2: for a
3: kidding.
2: No, and doesn't enter the chamber because he doesn't want to violate the dress code. And I mean, people have very strong political opinions about John Fetterman right now, but he is of the belief that this is on brand for him. Part of his political identity is being the guy who's somewhat contrarian, at least on the old stiff senator dress code, and he sticks with it. But yeah, they thought of waiving part of the dress code for him. Should they do it? Should they not? One of the virtues of being an independent media and departing the good folks at CBS News is I can on Fridays wear a Wisconsin t-shirt and shorts while working. Dude, I was wearing the tie and the vest and the suit on Friday evenings at work back in the day. There is some freedom with liberation.
3: And Scott, you know what we give you for that?
1: Thumbs up, Scott. There you go.
2: There it is. Nice, Jeff. I see you.
1: Scott,
2: nice.
1: Have yourself a great weekend. Always great to connect. And on Wisconsin, we'll talk to you soon.
3: Thanks, Scott.
2: And congrats, WTMJ, voice of the Badgers. It's a great, great thing.
1: Yeah, great to have it back. 127 here on WTMJ.
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1: I'm Greg Mancic, your top story. Famous former quarterback Tony Romo arrested in Milwaukee last night.
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10: ABC News, I'm Stephanie Officer. More than 80 countries are included in President Trump's new 10% to 12.5% tariffs, reportedly aimed at combating forced labor violations. This, as the administration looks to reignite trade talks. ABC's Elizabeth Schulze.
11: Basically, what's happened is that the White House, the Trump administration, has done these investigations. This is a more traditional way of imposing tariffs into all of these partners. They're accusing them of using forced labor practices as a justification for putting these new tariffs in place.
10: Oil prices pushed higher by nearly two full weeks of U.S. attacks on Iran, hitting neighbors in the Middle East. ABC's Rebecca Jarvis.
12: National average this morning, $4.09 a gallon. It has been creeping higher since this re-escalation. Gas Buddy's Patrick DeHaan predicts the U.S. could see $4.25 to $4.40 a gallon very soon. And it all comes back to the price of oil. Multiple routes are threatened, with the price of oil about $89.37 a barrel this morning.
10: This is ABC News.
1: Outdoor Living Unlimited, WTMJ News Time is 1:31. Former Dallas Cowboys quarterback and Burlington native Tony Romo arrested in Milwaukee Thursday night. Milwaukee County Sheriff's Office says he was arrested for his first OWI offense while driving southbound on I-43. Romo allegedly performed poorly on a field sobriety test. He was booked and released, due back in court September 21st.
3: A Milwaukee woman is now charged with shooting a 12-year-old boy.
13: According to a criminal complaint, Milwaukee police received reports of a child who had been shot in the back of his leg while selling water bottles in the median near 60th and Silver Spring Drive last Friday. The shooter's car was identified by flock cameras. The driver led police on a six-mile car chase, topping speeds over 83 miles per hour. She was identified as 33-year-old Cassetta Burrell and had four children in the back of the car at the time. The vehicle was also stolen from her friend. She faces 22 felony and misdemeanor charges. Elizabeth Linton in WTMJ News.
1: Major structural work near 27th Street is setting up a big traffic shift on I-94 later this year.
14: If you drive I-94 near 27th Street, those giant retaining walls going up near the valley are all about making room for future lanes. Eric Hansen of the DOT says,
15: our initial construction right now, we're building a wall. It's about 570 feet long. This will allow us to shift eastbound traffic to the south in a future traffic shift that's scheduled for later this year.
14: Moving traffic south frees up crucial space for workers to focus on the other side of the highway.
15: These walls will help us shift traffic to the south so we can continue to build a bridge to the north.
14: Debbie Lozaga, WTMJ News.
3: Legislation that would ban members of Congress from buying individual stocks has cleared the U.S. House. The Stop Insider Trading Act would prohibit lawmakers, their spouses, and dependent children from purchasing publicly traded stocks. Wisconsin Congressman Brian Stile.
16: The bill ensures that members and lawmakers cannot use their positions to profit off of insider information. Insider trading, Mr. Speaker, is already illegal, and individuals who engage in it should be held accountable by the full force of the law.
3: The measure passed in a bipartisan vote. It now moves to the U.S. Senate.
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17: While fans see high-speed maneuvers over Lake Michigan, pilots say every performance starts long before takeoff with hours of planning, practice, and traveling. Aerobatic performer Anthony Ashanuga flew all the way in from San Diego.
18: I'm flying along the coast. I'm seeing downtown. I'm seeing airplanes flying overhead. The water's really blue. I'm like, my goodness, I am fortunate to be here. Before coming here, I've already flown 8 air shows, so I'm already primed and ready to go.
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18: 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So I hope that I can represent that for Milwaukee.
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1: Time for WTMJ Sports Update from the Gruber Law Office's One Call, That's All Sports desk. The Brewers are in position to be buyers at the trade deadline in early August. Not many teams are in that position, however.
25: There's a lot of competition in the sport, and I think that's a good thing. But it does make it harder, certainly, to buy. You know, if you're in a situation like ours where you're looking to add and then there's just less available players in that market.
1: Brewers take on the Rockies this afternoon. That's right, this afternoon, 2:35, the broadcast here on WTMJ, a rare Friday afternoon home game against the Rockies before the alumni game featuring roughly 30 former members of the Brewers. That'll be a three-inning, roughly one-hour affair following tonight's game. Packers training camp gets rolling next week on Wednesday. Veterans are scheduled to report on Tuesday of next week with rookies and select veterans on Monday. Bless you.
3: Thank you. That was an intense one.
1: Whopper over there.
3: My eyes are watering.
1: Whole head shook.
3: Woo! A little zingy. Let's check out the roads right now with your WTMJ Time Saver traffic. Do want to let you know about this. Heads up in case you're traveling in the Brookfield area right now. I-94 East, very close to the ramp from Moreland Road. Expect lane closures at some point soon here because there is debris on the interstate. They've got to get a crew out there to clean it up. I did take a peek at the cameras because oftentimes I can actually see the debris on the road. Can't see it in this case. That could mean it's just in a spot that is not visible by the camera, or it's small enough that we can't see it. But the bottom line is be careful. If you're driving in the Brookfield area right now, I-94 East, right around Moreland Road, there is some debris on the interstate. And at some point, once the crews get out there, they're going to shut down some lanes so they can pick it up and make sure it is safe for everybody. Other than that, just dealing with our construction zones and delays on 94 eastbound and westbound around the ballpark. Also 4145 in the Butler area and also around Mayfair Mall. Looks like we're also seeing some slowing on 43 southbound as well. Looks like the slowing starts a little bit after Hampton. It's pretty tight over there in the Estabrook Park area. Then it eases up a little bit past I-43, but it doesn't clear up until you go past Center Street.
1: Yeah, the beauty of sneezing on the radio is that you can, like, just sort of hit the off button and maybe nobody Here's it. Now that we're on YouTube, you can probably see the action.
3: Oh, yeah. Thanks for reminding me. Yeah, some people are probably watching that.
1: Oh, it was a powerful sneeze. But you worked in TV for so many years. Like, I wonder, have you ever had to fight off a sneeze when you were at the anchor desk?
3: I'm sure yes. I don't remember ever being caught on camera sneezing.
1: Okay.
3: Because that probably wouldn't be an attractive sign.
1: Yeah, well, it's tough, right? TMJ4 meteorologist Jacob Montezano joins us. Hey, how about it, Jacob? You ever been at the green screen and just going, oh my gosh, I got to get something up here. I got to get out of the way here. I got to let one fly.
0: Not necessarily a sneeze, but I have felt that for like other things. Like sometimes I'll just have like a really bad like stomach pain or something.
3: No, nice.
0: Like you're gassy? On air broadcast. Haven't had a sneeze. I wouldn't say gassy, okay. But I haven't had like a sneeze need on air before. But I have seen like videos of meteorologists doing that. And yeah. I also have seen meteorologists having the hiccups on air. That has never happened to me, thankfully.
3: Well, when Greg said, have you ever had to let one fly? And then you went into the gassy mode. I thought, oh gosh, we don't want to know.
0: No, not the gassy mode.
1: No, something we definitely do in the radio business because nobody can see it, as a matter of fact. But, well, that is good. That is good. Composed on the air you are at all times here. So are we looking at the return of the heat dome here? I see temperatures and heat indexes looking like it could push that direction again.
0: Yeah, although hard to call it a heat dome because it's really only going to be 2 days. Now, it's still going to be warm just before and just after it, but the triple-digit heat index values, it's really only going to be a two-day thing. Now, for the weekend, the rest of today looking very good. We are a little bit cloudier compared to the last couple of days, but temperature-wise, very good. Highs near 80, very comfortable. Tomorrow, a little bit warmer, highs in the middle 80s. And then Sunday is when we really start to see some of those hot temperatures return. Now, it's certainly going to feel hot at times tomorrow, but Sunday and Monday, for that matter, those are the 2 days that we're expecting the heat index values to get close to, if not a little bit above 100. Right now, we don't have any heat bulletins across our area, but there are extreme heat watches as close to us as Iowa, the northeastern portion of Iowa. And it wouldn't surprise me if we do see a little bit of that, especially a heat advisory for Sunday and Monday.
3: Okay, it's going to get hot again. I'm also taking note of the chance for storms, both Saturday and Sunday. What are you thinking about as far as who's going to get those storms and the timing? Because, of course, it's a summer weekend in Wisconsin. There are a lot of people who have big plans. But also, here in the Milwaukee area, we've got the Air and Water Show, which has been impacted in the past by weather.
0: I do think it's mostly going to be Sunday late in the day, maybe something in the afternoon, but the better chance will be later in the evening and overnight, especially overnight. But the thing is that the setup for Sunday and Monday is very similar to what we saw this past Monday, where we had the chance of storms and nothing really happened in southeast Wisconsin. It happened in other parts of the state, but not for us. So we're definitely keeping a close eye on that bust potential. I talked about that yesterday when we forecast for storms and nothing happens. You know, that happens occasionally, and that setup could make its way for Sunday and Monday. Now, I do hope we do see the rain at least, you know, overnight Sunday, because we really need it. Right now we're on pace for potentially the driest July on record. Now, if we see a lot of rain Sunday and Monday, that will negate that. But we're seeing drought conditions form. Now, we will have to dodge some possible severe weather, but I definitely at least hope we get some of that rainfall across our area, especially Milwaukee and surrounding areas, because we haven't had much of it this July.
1: I feel like that severe weather potential just sort of comes with the territory, right? You talk about temperatures being in the 90s, you talk about humid conditions, like those are the ingredients, right? You're starting to piece it together with the potential for storm activity.
0: Yeah, you're absolutely right. And that also comes with that cap potential where the temperatures are just too warm for storms to form. But, you know, when you get one storm to form and it cools the temperatures down, that could lead to a parade of other storms. So it's one of those situations that we're definitely keeping a close eye on. The good thing is that it's mostly going to be like a Sunday night and then Monday thing. So I think most of Sunday, although it's going to be very hot, like I mentioned, if you can brave the heat, I think we should be dry in terms of we should be good in terms of lack of rainfall for the afternoon. Maybe a light shower, but nothing too significant that time.
1: All right, good stuff, Jacob. Have yourself a great weekend.
3: Yeah,
1: we'll do it again next
3: weekend.
1: Week.
0: Thank you. You too.
1: Yep, you bet. 144 here on WTMJ.
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0: AARP is announcing that 16 organizations in 13 Wisconsin cities, including 7 projects in the Milwaukee area, will receive 2026 AARP Community Challenge grants totaling a combined $193,000. The grants are part of AARP's $8.3 million commitment to fund 750 quick action projects nationwide aimed at making communities more livable for people of all ages, especially older adults. AARP Wisconsin's Amber Miller will discuss the details of these grants on the next Sunday Sip on WTMJ.
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0: 1:49 here on WTMJ. Greg and Jessica wrapping up the work week here. 2:35, we are out for Brewers baseball. Rare Friday afternoon home contest here for the crew in advance of the alumni game, which should be a lot of fun. You had fun yesterday, enjoying a very cool opportunity at a very cool place.
1: It was really great. So I emceed an America 250 event at the War Memorial Center in downtown Milwaukee. It was called the Star Spangled Tea Party. And it really focused on women, which was awesome. But there were men in the crowd as well supporting the ladies. And we talked about the women whose vision and leadership helped shape our nation and also inspired the creation of the War Memorial Center, which I think is great because a lot of people don't know the history of the War Memorial Center. In fact, I talked yesterday before the program with General Winsky, who is now the new president and CEO of the War Memorial Center. In fact, we had him right here on Wisconsin's Midday News on his very first day. And I just kind of asked him how it's been going since we

0: first talked to him, and now that he's been in the job for a little bit, and he really wants to promote the War Memorial Center because he said a lot of people don't realize that this is a building that's open to the public. He said a lot of people think this building is a government building and that it's closed off, and it's not. It's a beautiful building right there along Milwaukee's lakefront. I mean, yesterday was stunning. The sun was shining. It was comfortable. I told the people in the crowd, I said, if you have the time, you really should afterwards go and take a little walk along the lake and just take in the beauty of Lake Michigan in downtown Milwaukee. It was just perfect. But the War Memorial Center in downtown Milwaukee is a place where you can hold events. People have gotten married there. The area that we were in yesterday, just, it's a beautiful hall. They had a huge American flag up on the side. It just, it really kind of kept the vibes going from the 4th of July and all the America 250 events and celebrating our country's 250th anniversary. But it was the collective efforts of three female social clubs that wanted to honor the fallen from Milwaukee County after World War II. That's why the War Memorial Center came to be. It was the Zonta Club. We actually had some members of the Zonta Club in the audience yesterday, the El Trusa Club, and the Business and Professional Women's Club. And the fundraising for the War Memorial Center, it was a community-wide effort. So they actually had penny drives in classrooms, and they had billboard campaigns on trolley cars back in the day, and buses, and movie marquees, and even skywriting. And that's how the War Memorial Center came to be. So it was a little history lesson for people. It was also fantastic because our keynote speaker was the commander of the world's oldest commissioned warship still afloat, the USS Constitution. And Greg, she was here in our studio on Tuesday. She's out in Boston. She is the commander of Old Ironsides, as she's now called, which is, it's a historic three-masted wooden heavy frigate for the U.S. Navy. And the commander of Constitution is a Wisconsin native. So we brought her on our show on Tuesday. In case you missed it, you can check out Wisconsin's Midday News podcast. And that was great to learn not only about the ship itself, because it's a historic ship, and but also to learn more about her, because Commander Crystal Schaefer is from Wisconsin. She's from Medford. So how great. A lot of people don't realize this. We have this woman from Wisconsin who is out there. She has a distinguished naval career, both at sea and on shore, and she became the 78th commanding officer of the U.S. Constitution in June of 2024. So she was telling some of those stories about, you know, the bombs hitting and how the USS Constitution got its nickname, Old Ironsides.
1: How many ships in existence have had 78 commanders? That's incredible. The ship was erected in, what, 1797? Just let that sink in for a second. It's been modified, of course, and brought up to date, but it's still being used, which I found amazing. But then she also mentioned she is coming back home, taking a job with Marquette University and heading up their ROTC program.
0: Yes, she revealed that right here on our show.
2: Yeah, I'll be going to Marquette University as the executive officer of the ROTC unit there. So what that brings for me is being able to teach and lead our next generation of military leaders.
1: Really, really cool stuff. It was kind of fascinating insight into her career, her time in Boston, obviously very strong ties here to the state of Wisconsin. But you're right. I don't know if the average person knows that it was a or is a Wisconsin person commanding one of the oldest ships you will ever hear about.
0: We also asked her if her Wisconsin values, if any of those Wisconsin values she uses and takes with her on board.
2: I grew up on a farm here in Wisconsin, you know, dairy farm. You know, when I would get off of school at the end of the day, you get off the school bus, you know, you change, you go work in the barn. My parents both worked out of the house. So I think that hard work ethic. But I think, too, is some of it is just, you know, we're very down to earth here in Wisconsin, I will say. And, you know, just being humble. You know, yes, I have this job with such great responsibility. But, you know, it was early on, I was told, remember, this is about the ship. It is not about me. It is about the ship. And that's what I've tried to do in my time in command, to make it about the ship, to make it about the sailors that work hard to keep the ship, you know, that living, breathing place that, you know, visitors from around the world can come and see and learn not only the history of the U.S. Navy and the history of Constitution, but also the history of our nation.
0: So it was fabulous just to hear from Commander Schaefer and hear her stories and learn more about her. And I love the fact that she is coming back to Milwaukee. So very soon here in the next couple of months, we will be able to welcome her back to Wisconsin. But it was a fabulous event, the Star Spangled Tea Party, an America 250 event at the War Memorial Center. It was really a time to celebrate America's 250th, to reflect, and then really to look ahead, too, to the country's next 250 years and all those stories that have yet to be written.
1: Well, very cool event. Glad you got a chance to participate in that. Really, really cool stuff. War Memorial is a gorgeous area. It is 1:55. We've got news coming up in just a couple of minutes.
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1: It's 2:01. I'm Greg Mancic. 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Your top story, another night of protests in Madison.
0: I'm Jessica Tai. The Justice Department announcing indictments in the deaths of seven migrants in Texas.
1: Topping out about 80 degrees today, clear tonight, a low of 63. Humidity starts to ramp up a little bit on Saturday with a high of 84. Could be back into the 90s on Sunday and Monday with a heat index approaching 100 degrees. 79 in Milwaukee at 2:01. From the WTMJ Breaking Newsroom in Madison, emotions continue to run high after a man was shot and killed by police. Common Council President Sabrina Madison.
15: I'm angry. There's like no way around it. And while we know that there will be investigations and all of that, the thing for me is that his death is final.
1: Madison police say Corey Ruiz had a knife when an officer was injured during a struggle in the streets, and then that officer shot and killed Ruiz. A second officer was also injured, but it's unclear exactly how. The Wisconsin Department of Criminal Investigations is leading the independent investigation.
0: Milwaukee police are investigating a deadly stabbing on the city's west side. It happened near 29th and Highland yesterday afternoon. A 33-year-old died right there at the scene. Police are still searching for suspects.
1: The Justice Department today announcing 11 indictments in the deaths of seven migrants who died from extreme heat after being closed in a cargo train container in May. U.S. Attorney for the Western District of Texas, Justin Simmons.
16: This alien smuggling organization that facilitated the movement of these individuals opened the train car doors. There was one individual inside that then fell out of the car. They left that individual for dead there by the tracks in San Antonio.
1: The investigation found six bodies when the train arrived in Laredo, Texas, which were connected with another found in San Antonio.
0: The United States and Iran have traded military strikes for a 13th straight day. This comes as the Trump administration threatens to launch a massive attack on Iran. News Nation's Jessica Cartalia.
17: The latest U.S. military strikes targeted Iranian military sites all across the country, including a Revolutionary Guard naval base and drone facilities on Keshem Island and targets throughout several provinces. Iran says it has continued targeting U.S.-linked military facilities in Jordan and Kuwait. And explosions were also reported near a U.S. military base in Erbil. That's in northern Iraq.
0: Iran has also reportedly rejected a U.S.-backed ceasefire deal brokered by Iraq.
1: A man charged in a home break-in and armed standoff in West Allis.
18: According to a criminal complaint, 53-year-old Craig Serdick allegedly broke into the home on South 76th Street by smashing the front window. When officers arrived, they observed that Serdick appeared to be hallucinating inside the home, talking to people who weren't there. He was also holding a knife, which he refused to drop. He left the house after 40 minutes, falling off the front porch before he was arrested. He then told officers he was under the influence of meth. The resident of the home was out of town at the time, and no one was injured. Elizabeth Linton in WTMJ News.
1: 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The Dow giving back some of its earlier gains, still up about 170 points at 51,883. NASDAQ was making an improvement, and now it's going back south, down about 170 points at 24,970. S&P 500 now in the red, down just 2 points at 7406. 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
0: All right, the decision is in. 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
4: Time for a WTMJ sports update from the Gruber Law Office's One Call, That's All Sports desk. Brewers' season-long nine-game homestand continues this afternoon against the Rockies. Joey Ortiz batting .333 since July 1st, coinciding with a more permanent move to third base. Brewers president of baseball operations, Matt Arnold.
5: I think just a weight off his shoulders and playing with some freedom here to go back to third base where he's had success in the past, you know, and man, he's a ton of fun to watch. Almost hit for the cycle yesterday, and to finish the game the way he did with that diving play to end it was spectacular. I mean, it's awesome to watch what he's doing right now.
4: Coverage of today's game begins at 2:35 on WTMJ. Brewers begin the day with a 7-game lead over the Cubs for first place in the NL Central. Though no disciplinary measures have been announced, the NFL confirms it is monitoring the legal situation regarding Packers running back Josh Jacobs. Jacobs was arrested May 26th following a domestic disturbance complaint. The Packers begin training camp July 29th. And LeBron James is signing a 2-year, $8 million contract with the Philadelphia 76ers, according to ESPN.
6: Checking out the roads with your WTMJ Time Saver traffic. We're not doing too bad, except for our construction zones that have the typical delays. That's right around American Family Field, 94 eastbound and westbound. Also 41, 43 in the Butler area, also around Mayfair Mall. We're also seeing some slowing in the Estabrook Park area on 43. It looks like you're going to hit the brakes if you are headed south a little bit before Hampton. It's real slow right around Hampton, and then it eases up as you get past 43, but you're not in the clear until, let's see here, probably until you hit about downtown Milwaukee. Then it's going to clear up for you. The only incident that we have I want to let you know about is I-94 East, very close to Moreland Road. That's a busy spot. Expect lane closures because there is some debris out on I-94 near Moreland. They're going to get crews out there to clean it up. And when that happens, they will close some lanes.
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4: Topping out about 80 degrees today, overnight low 62. Chance of rain in the evening hours on Saturday would be a late night thing is what it looks like here. High of 84, muggy conditions Saturday, Sunday, and Monday. Really gets sticky on Sunday and Monday, however, with that heat index approaching 100 degrees. Chance of storms on both days. 79 and partly cloudy in Milwaukee at 209.
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6: Number one, an arrest in southeastern Wisconsin is about to make headlines across the country. In fact, it's happening as we speak. Former Dallas Cowboys quarterback Tony Romo was arrested in Milwaukee last night. We have his mugshot up on our live stream right now. Text WATCH to the WTMJ talk and text line if you'd like to see it. That's WATCH to 855-616-1620. Romo was arrested on suspicion of OWI, first offense. Milwaukee County Sheriff's deputies stopped Romo while he was driving an I-43 south on the high-rise

0: bridge. Romo was booked into the Milwaukee County Jail and has since been released. The former Cowboys quarterback, now broadcaster, is a Burlington native. And the fact that he's a broadcaster, too, I mean, if you think about this, if this is indeed the case and he says, yes, I'm guilty of this, it's likely he's going to say something about it on CBS. He's likely going to come out and apologize if he says, yes, I was in the wrong.
1: And Romo spends a decent amount of time back in the state of Wisconsin. He's a Burlington native, as he mentioned. He's also a big-time golfer, and there are state competitions that he typically participates in. And there was some video on social media, I think it was yesterday, might have been the day before, of Romo just kind of being himself on the golf course, right? It's just kind of what he does. He does some football camps back in this area still. So very strongly tied still to the state of Wisconsin, but very unfortunate here.
0: He was back in Wisconsin to play in the Wisconsin Amateur Championship. First OWI, by the way, is not a criminal charge here in our state of Wisconsin. It's typically a civil offense with a citation often issued between $150 and $300.
1: Well, number two, the documentary film Uke opens in select Marcus theaters today. In total, 17 Marcus theaters in Wisconsin will show the film that explores the incredible life of Bob Uecker. 94 minutes long, it captures Uecker's six-decade journey from a backup big league catcher to comedian to sitcom star, Hall of Fame voice of the Brewers, really everything about Bob Uecker's life detailed, including his final couple years. The documentary features some rare archived footage, some candid moments with family and friends and players and broadcast partners.
2: He would do a radiation treatment and we'd go right to the ballpark. He was exhausted.
3: I told him, I didn't mind dying. I just don't want to be there when it happens. And
4: I mean, the fact that the franchise has only been to one World Series, I think there was that sentiment of, let's try and do this for you.
1: The documentary will stay in theaters as long as there is traction, right? There's no specific end date for this, and I'm sure Brewers fans, even just fans of Wisconsin sports, would love to get their eyes on this. It'll return to the Oriental Theater on August 6th. This will be kind of cool. It's coming up in just a couple of weeks. A special event featuring Q&A with the directors and members of the Brewers broadcast team that'll be part of this. Of course, the trio of Josh Maurer, Ling Grindle, and Jeff Levering got to know Uke so well over the last several years, and there might be more surprises with that night as well, we are told. So that'll be an incredible night at the Oriental.
0: I think some Brewers fans are going to be sad to watch it, but also just have some joy with it as well, because we all loved Uke so much, and you know there are going to be some incredible moments in that documentary, Uke, that make you laugh.
5: People dressed up as animals.
6: Yeah.
5: Mm-hmm. Yeah. For real.
6: Yeah, they're wearing actual costumes, have their faces painted, and kind of a weird look, but I guess that's their thing. I got bit by one, and I liked it, I might add.
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1: -80 degrees, your high today, overnight low 62, tomorrow's high 84. Chance of storms late tomorrow night. And same situation for Sunday and Monday as the temperatures start to ratchet up a little bit into the 90s on Sunday and Monday. Heat index approaching 100 degrees, back to the muggy, uncomfortable part of our summer. It's 79 and pleasant, comfortable conditions here at 216.
0: People in Madison are demanding transparency and accountability from the police department after the officer-involved shooting this week, and it's captured the country's attention. ABC's Chief Justice Correspondent, Pierre Thomas.
11: A community mourning the death of Corey Ruiz, a black man fatally shot during a violent encounter with police. The vigil coming only hours after a bizarre moment when city leaders tried to provide an update to the community about Ruiz's death.
12: Because we don't want to hear anything you've been saying.
11: A man spewing anti-Semitic and anti-capitalism views suddenly emerges from the audience and literally takes the microphone from the Madison police chief.
0: Yeah, that was wild. The state's Division of Criminal Investigation, or DCI, is leading the investigation. And Ruiz's family has now announced they're hiring prominent civil rights attorney Ben Crump to examine whether excessive force was used in the shooting. And as the days go on, of course, you learn more details about everyone involved. And we are now learning more about Corey Ruiz. He has been identified by Madison police as a 38-year-old. And a friend says Ruiz was a father of two. He was shot at a Madison street after police say he pulled out a knife during a struggle with officers. Channel 3000 up in Madison talked to a longtime friend of his. Jasmine Brown is her name. And she says Ruiz struggled with mental health issues. And she's now hoping that the public is not going to be so quick to judge.
13: I just want people to remember during this that he's a human. People are so quick during Tony Robinson and George Floyd to dehumanize them, to criminalize them, and that is not fair.
0: But there are people asking, does this guy have a record? Ruiz does have previous convictions. I checked out court records this morning, and his charges go all the way back to 2007 when he was first convicted of disorderly conduct. So I looked at them, disorderly conduct, there was a bunch of theft charges in there. Many of those convictions are for misdemeanors, but some are much more serious. And one that really stuck out to me was a conviction in 2021 for resisting an officer and causing substantial bodily harm. That's a felony. In fact, Ruiz was charged a handful of times with resisting or obstructing an officer, most recently in 2024.
1: Yeah, so a pretty long rap sheet here. You wonder if the police really knew who he was at the time that they were kind of making their motions toward him. He was allegedly checking the door handles on a number of vehicles and then sped away on his bicycle before being detained in the street and ultimately shot. They're looking into de-escalation techniques. They're looking into trying to figure out if the proportionality of force was lawful, it was required in that situation. Lack of body camera footage is also being discussed here, but there's enough video surfacing on social media that clearly outlines what happened. And you can kind of zoom in and you know, kind of make of it what you will, but the footage is fairly clear on what happened.
0: It is pretty shocking, though, when I first realized that the Madison Police Department, we're so used to so many of our police departments, and of course the Milwaukee Police Department having body cameras, that when that came out, I thought, oh, wow. I mean, Madison, capital of Wisconsin, it does not have... I mean, it costs money. Listen, it costs money. You have to get the money from somewhere. It's not cheap to have those, but I was surprised that the Madison Police Department did not have body cameras.
1: 219 here on WTMJ. We do have Brewers baseball coming up in about 15 minutes here. Brewers taking on the Rockies and then the alumni game to follow. We are not airing that. Had some people ask on the text line if we'd be carrying the Brewers alumni game. No, that's not on part of our radio broadcast today, but we will have the Brewers and Rockies, and the alumni game will follow. 30-plus Brewers alumni, if you're headed out to the ballpark, should be a really fun and unique evening. We'll wrap up the program on a lighter note. After this, it's 220 on WTMJ.
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3: Jessica, have you ever dressed up as a Spider-Man costume and helped an elderly man cross the street in a wheelchair?
4: Gosh. Anytime Greg says, Jessica, have you ever? It's something bizarre that's coming out. No, I have not.
3: Okay,
4: well, I have helped people across the street, though.
3: You're a very kind person. That does not surprise
4: Never
3: me in the slightest. Jonesboro, Arkansas. Hello. It's a heartwarming story here. A man was struggling to cross a busy street using a wheelchair. Think Blue Mound Road. Think something along the line of Blue Mound Road with a crosswalk to get you from point A to point B, right? Busy, busy, busy. A lot of stoplights, 45-mile-an-hour traffic. Some people going a little faster,
4: yeah,
3: but a busy, busy street. Now, it was a man using a wheelchair, and he was struggling to get across the six lanes of traffic before the light changed. City traffic camera operated by the Jonesboro Police Department captured a red Jeep waiting at the light, and then suddenly, a man, fully dressed in a Spider-Man outfit, jumped out of the vehicle, dashed into traffic, and safely wheeled the man across before the light turned green. The man behind the mask remains anonymous, but it was revealed that he's an Arkansas State University student.
4: Oh, nice.
3: He works at a local Ultimate Air trampoline park, and he had just finished his shift during Superhero Day, so apparently he had not changed.
4: Oh, you're kidding.
3: I don't know if he was driving his own vehicle with the full-on Spider-Man mask up and everything that would disguise him as Spider-Man. Presumably, he just pulled the hood up, right? And it was really Spider-Man to the rescue, and at that moment, he was Spider-Man, Jessica, not just a character.
4: I thought it would have been Superman.
3: Well, perhaps he was in a different vehicle, maybe even stuck in traffic that day. He had just finished his shift on Superhero Day and was still in costume when he spotted the pedestrian in need. Local police praised his split-second decision-making and reminded the public there is always time to do what is right. Spider-Man was a little mischievous, right? People didn't like him scaling those buildings. They kind of wondered what he was up to, right? He'd cast anything he wanted in his web. But here, he was using his powers for good and not evil.
4: I feel like that story is a real hybrid between our stories of the strange and then Eric Bilstein's everyday hero.
3: A little bit, yes, yes.
4: It's a nice little blend there. We should let him know. All right, well, have you ever stood in front of your refrigerator on a hot day and thought, man, this feels good?
3: Yeah, all the time.
4: Right, or you open up the freezer on a hot, hot day. Oh, yes, that feels good. Or maybe you have somebody in the family who goes to a hotel and then they crank up the air because they're not paying for it. Oh, yeah, it's like an ice box in there. Well, Japan may have an answer for those really, really hot days when you're looking for something cool and you feel like, oh, I wish I could just climb into an icebox. A Japanese company has unveiled what's being called a human refrigerator. All this wild stuff happens in Japan, it feels like. So this is a one-person cooling booth about the size of a vending machine. So you can picture it. About the size of a vending machine. You open it up. You step inside. You actually sit down. And then cold air just blasts your head, blasts your neck, your shoulders, and back while you stay inside. Probably wondering temperature, right? It's about 59 degrees.
3: Okay.
4: Company says just 10 minutes can help cool your body and ease heat exhaustion, which is important. The booths are aimed at construction sites and other outdoor workplaces because Japan is one of the places dealing with incredibly high heat. But think about the high heat that we just have when we were dealing with the heat dome. It was dangerously, dangerously hot out there. And coming up this weekend as well, really Sunday and into Monday, we're talking about temperatures in the 90s again, but then the humidity is going to make it feel more like 100 degrees. So it's going to be hot again. We do not have these human refrigerator boxes here, but starts in Japan, might come to the U.S.
3: I'm picturing walking down the street in Times Square or something like that and trying to localize this a little bit. Or maybe downtown Milwaukee in the Third Ward. Whew, steamy outside.
4: Summerfest.
3: You're saying you've got a line of these things and you put in, I don't know, $4 and you're in there for 5 or 10 minutes and whew, cool off, pop out, and keep going.
4: I don't know if there's a line of them, but I do know that one has apparently been installed at City Hall.
3: Oh, very interesting.
4: There. So the public can use that one for free.
3: I am not sure how well air-conditioned Japan is. I feel like the United States is very heavily air-conditioned by and large, and part of the reason they're having so many issues in Europe when temperatures were approaching 90 degrees. They just don't have like the central air systems that we have here in large parts. Maybe for businesses, but not every home like we have it here. So they were really struggling with that. But I'm not sure what Japan does in that world.
4: When we were over in Italy, what was that? About a week ago now, it was hot. It was hot, and you're doing so much walking, and you're just trying to cool down however you can. Because when you're over there, you want to experience everything, even if it's hot. So I found that they have something, it's a lemon, and then it has, it's almost like a lemon slushy inside. And I thought there'd be a very unique or fun name for it, and I asked the woman, but she said it's just called a lemon and a lemon.
3: Nope.
4: Lemon and a lemon. But it was very refreshing. And it helped cool you down on a hot, hot day.
3: Love that. Love that. It's 2:27 here on WTMJ. We'll be wrapping up the program in a few minutes. We'll bring you some bottom-of-the-hour headlines. And Gina tells me at exactly 2:33:55, we will step aside for Brewers baseball right here on WTMJ. Brewers and Rockies this afternoon at American Family Field.
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3: 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I'm Greg Matzik. 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
9: ABC News, I'm Stephanie Officer. The U.S. has conducted a 13th day of strikes as Iranian drones targeted U.S. assets in northern Iraq and Bahrain. The Houthis have been targeting ships in a major strait in the Red Sea known as the Bab al-Mandab Strait. Now President Trump is considering even larger strikes. ABC's Karen Travers.
10: Two senior administration officials tell ABC that he is considering a range of options, but one thing on the table is going back to military strikes that would look like the beginning of this conflict. Back in late February, early March. That's how big it could potentially be.
9: On Wall Street, stocks are rising and oil prices are falling for the first time in a week, even as heavy fighting in the Middle East, again, threatened to slow the global flow of oil. The S&P 500 is up 0.4%. The Dow Jones Industrial Average rose 265 points, and the NASDAQ Composite fell 0.1%. All three indexes are on track to finish the week lower. Brent crude oil fell 3.2%. This is ABC News.
3: 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Former Dallas Cowboys quarterback and Burlington native Tony Romo arrested in Milwaukee on Thursday.
11: The Milwaukee County Sheriff's Office says he was arrested for his first offense, OWI, while driving southbound on I-43. Romo allegedly performed poorly on a field sobriety test. He was booked Thursday night and released. He is due back in court on September 21st. Elizabeth Linton in WTMJ News.
4: Decision Wisconsin. A new lawsuit challenges the state's absentee voting rules ahead of the November election. The lawsuit argues voters whose absentee ballots do not arrive by election day should be allowed to cast provisional ballots at the polls to ensure their vote is counted. The case comes as election officials continue to raise concerns about possible delivery delays with the U.S. Postal Service. In Wisconsin, ballots have to arrive at the clerk's office by the end of voting on election day in order to be counted.
3: A bipartisan effort to ban members of Congress from trading individual stocks is one step closer to becoming law.
12: The House passed Wisconsin Congressman Brian Stiles' Stop Insider Trading Act, which would prohibit lawmakers, their spouses, and dependent children from buying publicly traded stocks. It also requires lawmakers to give 7 days public notice before selling stocks and imposes financial penalties for violations.
13: At a period of time when Americans are struggling to gain confidence in Congress, this legislation before us gives us that opportunity to begin restoring the trust.
12: The bill now moves to the Senate for a vote. Neil Doyle, WTMJ News.
3: The proposed executive budget for 2027 is due in late September.
4: Major structural work near 27th Street in Milwaukee is setting up a big traffic shift on I-94 later this year.
14: If you drive I-94 near 27th Street, those giant retaining walls going up near the valley are all about making room for future lanes. Eric Hansen of the DOT says,
15: our initial construction right now, we're building a wall. It's about 570 feet long. This will allow us to shift eastbound traffic to the south in a future traffic shift that's scheduled for later this year.
14: Moving traffic south frees up crucial space for workers to focus on the other side of the highway.
15: These walls will help us shift traffic to the south so we can continue to build a bridge to the north.
14: Debbie Lozaga, WTMJ News.
3: And just like that, it is time for Brewers baseball here on WTMJ. Gina, our intrepid producer, says I have exactly 8 seconds to get you there, right? Should we count them down? We've got Brewers baseball in 4, 3, 2, 1. Have a great weekend.
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21: 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Jeff Levering with you alongside is Lane Grindle, and our producer and engineer is Kent Sommerfeld, coming off of a series victory against the New York Mets and 5-1 homestand so far. 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
21: On Deck Show built by Menards rolls on from American Family Field. It's alumni weekend, big alumni game coming up after the regularly scheduled game. And just about a half an hour from now. And Lane, it's great to see the old guys back at the ballpark, guys that we have grown to know very well in our time here in Milwaukee, and what has been such a great winning tradition that the Brewers have cultivated over the last dozen years. And these guys that are in town right now, they are being really treated with the royal treatment because of all the winning this franchise has done in the last decade.
25: Yeah, I think that's one of the cool things about this organization is that we celebrate the history, we celebrate our former players, and when we bring them back, we treat them like they're current active players still. And this is going to be a fun day to see all these guys. Had a chance last night. I know you were planning on being there with us, but unable to be. But we had a great time last night with some of these guys and a lot of guys from early on in our time here with the Brewers that kind of jump-started this era, like Corey Knebel, Chase Anderson, Eric Thames, go on down the list. Travis Shaw's back this weekend. And those guys are kind of the origins.
26: Thank you for tuning into the 620 WTMJ stream. 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Thank you for tuning into the 620 WTMJ stream. 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The stream is temporarily disabled due to a live sports broadcast that has local blackout restrictions. 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Thank you for tuning into the 620 WTMJ stream. The stream is temporarily disabled due to a live sports broadcast that has local blackout restrictions. The stream will resume once the live sports broadcast ends. Thank you for listening to News Radio WTMJ. Thank you for tuning into the 620 WTMJ stream. The stream is temporarily disabled due to a live sports broadcast that has local blackout restrictions. The stream will resume once the live sports broadcast ends. Thank you for listening to News Radio WTMJ. Thank you for tuning into the 620 WTMJ stream. The stream is temporarily disabled due to a live sports broadcast that has local blackout restrictions. The stream will resume once the live sports broadcast ends. 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Thank you for tuning into the 620 WTMJ stream. The stream is temporarily disabled due to a live sports broadcast that has local blackout restrictions. The stream will resume once the live sports broadcast ends. 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Thank you for tuning into the 620 WTMJ stream. The stream is temporarily disabled due to a live sports broadcast that has local blackout restrictions. The stream will resume once the live sports broadcast ends. 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Thank you for tuning into the 620 WTMJ stream. The stream is temporarily disabled due to a live sports broadcast that has local blackout restrictions. The stream will resume once the live sports broadcast ends. 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Thank you for tuning into the 620 WTMJ stream. The stream is temporarily disabled due to a live sports broadcast that has local blackout restrictions. 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Thank you for tuning into the 620 WTMJ stream. The stream is temporarily disabled due to a live sports broadcast that has local blackout restrictions. 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Thank you for tuning into the 620 WTMJ stream. The stream is temporarily disabled due to a live sports broadcast that has local blackout restrictions. 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Thank you for tuning into the 620 WTMJ stream. The stream is temporarily disabled due to a live sports broadcast that has local blackout restrictions. 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Thank you for tuning into the 620 WTMJ stream. The stream is temporarily disabled due to a live sports broadcast that has local blackout restrictions. 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Thank you for tuning into the 620 WTMJ stream. The stream is temporarily disabled due to a live sports broadcast that has local blackout restrictions. 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Thank you for tuning into the 620 WTMJ stream. The stream is temporarily disabled due to a live sports broadcast that has local blackout restrictions. 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Thank you for tuning into the 620 WTMJ stream. The stream is temporarily disabled due to a live sports broadcast that has local blackout restrictions. 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Thank you for tuning into the 620 WTMJ stream. The stream is temporarily disabled due to a live sports broadcast that has local blackout restrictions. 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Thank you for tuning into the 620 WTMJ stream. The stream is temporarily disabled due to a live sports broadcast that has local blackout restrictions. 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The stream is temporarily disabled due to a live sports broadcast that has local blackout restrictions. 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Thank you for tuning into the 620 WTMJ stream. The stream is temporarily disabled due to a live sports broadcast that has local blackout restrictions. 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Thank you for tuning into the 620 WTMJ stream. The stream is temporarily disabled due to a live sports broadcast that has local blackout restrictions. 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Thank you for tuning into the 620 WTMJ stream. The stream is temporarily disabled due to a live sports broadcast that has local blackout restrictions. 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Thank you for tuning into the 620 WTMJ stream. 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Thank you for tuning into the 620 WTMJ stream. 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The stream is temporarily disabled due to a live sports broadcast that has local blackout restrictions. 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The stream is temporarily disabled due to a live sports broadcast that has local blackout restrictions. 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The stream is temporarily disabled due to a live sports broadcast that has local blackout restrictions. 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

0: 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Thank you for tuning into the 620 WTMJ stream. 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Thank you for tuning into the 620 WTMJ stream. 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Thank you for tuning into the 620 WTMJ stream. 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Thank you for tuning into the 620 WTMJ stream. 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Thank you for tuning into the 620 WTMJ stream. 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Thank you for tuning into the 620 WTMJ stream. 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Thank you for tuning into the 620 WTMJ stream. 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Thank you for tuning into the 620 WTMJ stream. 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Thank you for tuning into the 620 WTMJ stream. 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Thank you for tuning into the 620 WTMJ stream. 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
7: Hello there, I'm Sandy Max, and we are about to get into What's on Tap with Sandy Max. 2 hours of culture and creativity. Stay with me. Before 7 o'clock, you will have your chance to win free concert tickets to see For King and Country at the Wisconsin State Fair. Plus, there is a big stand-up comedy announcement just made today that you're going to want to hear. And then for the last 2 hours of the show, celebrating legacies in the 7 o'clock hour, revisiting the very positive impact that Donald Baumgartner has left us on our city. He passed away on July 11th. And man, when you hear all of the things that he has accomplished to help shape our city, I think you'll be impressed. That's the 7 o'clock hour. And then after 8, you've probably heard Uke, the documentary, is now out in theaters in Wisconsin. Worth seeing Bob Uecker on the big screen. This documentary followed Uke around the last 2 years of his life at ballparks, in his home, even on the boat where he likes to go fishing. And so you can see it now on the big screen. And in the 8 o'clock hour, meet the co-directors and hear behind-the-scenes stories of what it was like to film this story about Bob Uecker. So that's all coming up on What's on Tap with Sandy Max. Stay with us. But first, we go to the WTMJ Breaking News Center. Here is Jen Gregg.
8: Thanks, Sandy. Former Dallas Cowboys quarterback Tony Romo was arrested in Milwaukee on Thursday. Law enforcement says he was arrested for his first OWI while driving southbound on I-43. He allegedly performed poorly on a field sobriety test. Romo was booked and released. He is due in court on September 21st. Decision Wisconsin, a new lawsuit is challenging the state's absentee voting rules ahead of November's election. The lawsuit argues voters whose absentee ballots don't arrive by election day should be allowed to cast provisional ballots at the polls to ensure their votes are counted. The case comes as election officials continue to raise concerns about possible U.S. Postal Service delivery delays affecting absentee ballots before the November midterm elections. In Wisconsin, ballots must arrive at the clerk's office by the end of voting on election day in order to be counted. And a woman has been charged with shooting a 12-year-old boy. According to a criminal complaint, Milwaukee police received reports of a child who had been shot in the back of his leg while selling water bottles in the median near 60th and Silver Spring Drive last Friday. The shooter's car was identified by flock cameras. The driver led police on a 6-mile car chase, topping speeds over 83 miles per hour. She was identified as 33-year-old Cosetta Burrell and had 4 children in the back at the time. The vehicle was also stolen from her friend. She faces 22 felony and misdemeanor charges. Taking a look at the roads with your WTMJ time saver traffic, It looks like there's a crash on a ramp from 76th Street to I-43 East. It looks like traffic is also backed up all over there because of the crash. Time for your WTMJ 5-day forecast. Tonight, clearing skies, humidity increasing, a low of 65. Saturday, hot and humid with a slight chance of storms overnight, a high of 86. Sunday, hot and humid with a chance of storms in the afternoon, a high of 92. Monday, hot and humid with midday storm chances, a high of 92. And Tuesday, mostly sunny, a high of 85. In Green Bay, it's 78. In Madison, it's 77. And Milwaukee, 76 degrees. I'm Jen Gregg. 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
7: 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And who's coming to Milwaukee in December? One of the best comedians in the whole wide world. I think I can say that. Just today, Jerry Seinfeld announced he is coming back to Milwaukee. December 18th, Miller High Life Theater is where Jerry Seinfeld will perform his newest stand-up comedy routine. I've seen him. It's been a little while, but I saw him when I lived in Chicago. And to say, oh, he's good, is an understatement. He's just one of those, he is comfortable on stage and knows his material. You know, it's sometimes you see a comedian and maybe they'll have a notebook and, you know, rely on that. And it's still funny, but man, he's just ready to go and can just deliver his material. So it'll be fun to see new material. If you want to see Jerry Seinfeld, those tickets go on sale next Friday, July 31st at 10 o'clock. But you know, I mean, that observational comedy. In the press release, it says Seinfeld has been hailed for his uncanny ability to joke about the little things in life that relate to audiences everywhere. He certainly has. And I'm reminded of this clip from Seinfeld. I was having fun digging around. There are so many memorable moments from Seinfeld, but this is one of those observations that truly I think we all can relate to still.
14: I know why we have reservations.
15: I don't think you do. If you did, I'd have a car. See, you know how to take the reservation. You just don't know how to hold the reservation. And that's really the most important part of the reservation, the holding. Anybody can just take them.
7: That's when he's waving his arms around. So, I mean, to think about Seinfeld, the show, it's interesting. His very first appearance on The Tonight Show with Johnny Carson was in 1981. And after eight, we'll be talking about the Uke documentary. And, you know, Uecker was on Carson 100 times. So just to think how many careers that the Johnny Carson show helped to launch. And then after that, Seinfeld teaming up with Larry David to create Seinfeld, which was called the greatest television show of all time by TV Guide at one point, and the best sitcom ever in a 60 Minutes Vanity Fair poll. And Jerry Seinfeld's one of those comedians I feel like creators create. You've heard me say that a lot on What's on Tap. He did the cool Comedians in Cars Getting Coffee web series. He's been in a couple of Emmy-nominated Netflix projects, Jerry Before Seinfeld and 23 Hours to Kill. And I'm charmed. We've been talking about Summer Ween around here. He's written a children's book titled Halloween. So he's a writer for sure. And then also, if you've heard of Unfrosted, it was an Emmy-nominated comedy film. He directed, co-wrote, and produced it. So, and obviously continues to perform. You got to think at this point, because he loves the craft. I'm sure it's not because he can't pay the bills at this point. So Jerry Seinfeld in Milwaukee, December 18th at Miller High Life Theater. Tickets on sale next Friday at 10 a.m. Treat yourself or somebody else who could use a good laugh and maybe is a big Seinfeld fan and never seen him before. Thursday. It's a Friday, December 18th, Miller High Life Theater, Jerry Seinfeld. And speaking of tickets, next, your chance to win free tickets to the Wisconsin State Fair to see For King and Country perform on the Wisconsin State Fair Bank 5-9 main stage on August 10th. Stay with me for that chance to win next on What's on Tap.
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7: You are hearing the sounds of For King and Country, very popular Christian crossover band that has played at the Wisconsin State Fair. I think they were there in 2023. Well, they're going to be back at this year's Wisconsin State Fair on the Bank 5-9 main stage. August 10th is when For King and Country will be at the fair. Opener, Rachel Lampa. Should be a big night of music. If you've never seen them before and you've heard all about it, they have a huge arena-style production. It's a true concert experience. And For King and Country, big for holiday music. Some of you might be listening for Christmas in July, but also big for just inspirational, uplifting music like God Only Knows, Burn the Ships, Joy, Priceless, and Together. And it's a duo, two brothers, Joel and Luke Smallbone. They've won at least four Grammy Awards. And like I said, their concerts expect big lighting, storytelling, very theatrical production. It's more than just a concert. All the instruments, good drums. And whether you're a longtime fan of For King and Country or just enjoy great live music, this is going to be one of the most unique shows coming to the State Fair this summer. And remember, when you get your main stage ticket for any of the acts, you also get admission to the Wisconsin State Fair. So it's a great reason to spend the whole day at the fair. Get there early, stroll around, eat all the fun foods, the sporkies and the drinkies, and go see the livestock, stroll through the barns, go through the blue ribbon tents, and shop for the chamois at the Expo Center. But you just really fully enjoy the State Fair and then find your spot in the bleachers and check out the concert of your choice. And August 10th, it's going to be For King and Country on the Bank 5-9 main stage with Rachel Lampa opening. And if this sounds like a fantastic summer night to you, I could treat you to tickets if you're the right caller. 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Good luck, and the song you need to hear next will be a tune by King and Country, For King and Country. 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
13: 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What's on Tap with Sandy Max is back on WTMJ. And now, feast your ears. 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
7: A hearty congratulations to the winner of the Four King and Country tickets to see the band August 10th on the Bank 5-9 main stage at the Wisconsin State Fair. Robert in New Berlin is the winner of the free pair of tickets. And I would say, listen to What's on Tap next week for even more free concert tickets at the Wisconsin State Fair. But thank you so much for listening and playing along. Congratulations again, Robert. And for King and Country, I do remember in 2023 when they played at the Wisconsin State Fair, because, you know, it's sort of like Summerfest where you see all the band T-shirts. And I just remember seeing a lot of For King and Country T-shirts. So I know they have a lot of fans, and this is going to be a really big production to see, because they lean all the way in. They want to make sure you have a true concert experience. So expect a theatrical experience full of lights and big sound. And For King and Country, the song you need to hear, the breakthrough hit for the band, earning Grammy recognition and really connecting with fans. They believe in uplifting music. And the musical message of this song is perseverance, hope, and keeping your focus on what matters most. You'll have the chance to hear it live when For King and Country takes the Bank 5-9 main stage at the Wisconsin State Fair August 10th. The song you need to hear is Fix My Eyes on WTMJ.

0: For King and Country, Fix My Eyes, the song you need to hear on What's on Tap this evening in honor of For King and Country performing at the Wisconsin State Fair this year on the big Bank 5-9 main stage. And if you're wondering who else is on the main stage this year, it's a heck of a lineup. I'm highly entertained that opening night, Hairball will be on the Bank 5-9 main stage. If you've never seen them, they absolutely bring it. They perform a whole bunch of 80s rock hits. If you like Van Halen, Kiss, Queen, and you like seeing people with big hair and makeup and spandex with many costume changes, but also who really play the heck out of their instruments, Hairball is for you. I think it's going to give you a lot of smiles and a lot of sing-along songs. That is Thursday, August 6th on the Wisconsin State Fair Bank 5-9 main stage. You got Nelly on Friday, August 7th. Country star Bailey Zimmerman, Saturday, August 8th. And country superstar Wynonna Judd with Melissa Etheridge on Sunday, August 9th. They are together on the big Bank 5-9 main stage. And for King and Country, they'll be on August 10th. Then you get two Rock and Roll Hall of Fame bands one night, the Isley Brothers and the Commodores. That is going to be a great night of sing-along music. If you dig that Motown, that R&B funk sound, and you talk about a bunch of sing-along songs, the Isley Brothers and Shout, that is fun. I saw them perform that at Summerfest last year. Man, is that fun. And they got some smooth grooves and then all those songs with the Commodores, including Brick House, to sing along to. So that's Tuesday, August 11th for the Isley Brothers and the Commodores. Comedy with John Mulaney on Wednesday, August 12th. All-American Rejects on Thursday, August 13th on the Bank 5-9 main stage at the Wisconsin State Fair. And Lindsay Sterling is back with her electric violin and dancing. She'll be on Friday, August 14th. AJR on Saturday, August 15th. And that AJR is the last band to perform on the Bank 5-9 main stage at the State Fair this year because, unfortunately, if you didn't already hear, the Beach Boys had to cancel their show. They were going to close out the Wisconsin State Fair on Sunday, August 16th, which is a bummer for fans of all ages because, man, what sounds like summer more than the Beach Boys? But no real reason was given, just like, hey, it's America's 250th and it's the 60th anniversary of Pet Sounds, and boy, could we use a break. So get well soon and or enjoy a rest, Beach Boys. But as you just heard, that's a heck of a list of bands to go see. WIStateFair.com. You can see the full list and plan out what you want to see. Stay with us. We have legacies to honor in the next 2 hours on What's on Tap. We'll remember the positive impact that Donald Baumgartner has made on our city and beyond. And all about the brand new Bob Uecker documentary. It's called Uke. It is in Wisconsin theaters starting tonight. You can see it in cinemas all around Wisconsin and get to know Bob Uecker even better and see him on the big screen. At 8 o'clock, you will hear from the co-directors of the film, the behind-the-scenes stories of Uke, the movie. Stay with me here on What's on Tap.
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12: At 7 o'clock, it's 71 degrees. Tonight, clearing skies, humidity increasing, a low of 65. Saturday, hot and humid with a slight chance of storms overnight, a high of 86. From the WTMJ Breaking News Center, I'm Jen Gregg. Testimony in the fourth day of singer David's preliminary hearing resumed today with more graphic evidence. News Nation's Nancy Liu has more.
13: Among the images shown in this morning, pictures of the teenager's decomposed corpse on an exam table and photos of her amputated left hand with the left ring and pinky fingers amputated. The doctor noted a missing left eye and liquidation of soft tissue.
12: The singer is accused of murdering 14-year-old Celeste Rivas Hernandez and dismembering her body. The judge will decide if there's enough evidence to bring the case to trial. A teenager from Milwaukee is heading to prison for the death of his girlfriend.
14: Javier Smith pled guilty to amended charges of second-degree reckless homicide for shooting and killing his 15-year-old girlfriend, Azoria Jones. The shooting was captured on video from a Milwaukee County Transit System bus near 76th and Silver Spring back in September. After changing his story multiple times, Smith admitted to killing Jones, but told investigators that his gun went off accidentally as he carried it under his arm. A judge sentenced the 17-year-old to 12 years in prison. Jessica Gatso, WTMJ News.
12: Legislation that would ban members of Congress from buying individual stocks has cleared the U.S. House. The Stop Insider Trading Act would prohibit lawmakers, their spouses, and dependent children from purchasing publicly traded stocks. Wisconsin Congressman Brian Stile.
15: The bill ensures that members and lawmakers cannot use their positions to profit off of insider information. Insider trading, Mr. Speaker, is already illegal, and individuals who engage in it should be held accountable by the full force of the law.
12: The measure passed on a bipartisan vote and now moves to the U.S. Senate. The Milwaukee Air and Water Show is set to take flight this weekend.
16: While fans see high-speed maneuvers over Lake Michigan, pilots say every performance starts long before takeoff with hours of planning, practice, and traveling. Aerobatic performer Anthony Oshinuga flew all the way in from San Diego.
17: I'm flying along the coast. I'm seeing downtown. I'm seeing airplanes flying overhead. The water's really blue. I'm like, my goodness, I am fortunate to be here. Before coming here, I've already flown 8 air shows, so I'm already primed and ready to go.
16: He tells WTMJ.
17: It's our job to inspire them and then go meet the crowd and sign autographs and have these conversations with them. And let them know that anything is possible. So I hope that I can represent that for Milwaukee.
16: Nizer Spencer, WTMJ News.
12: 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And major structural work near 27th Street is setting up a big traffic.